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2: 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Las Vegas' job market getting better as employers added more than 3,000 jobs in June for a total increase of more than 25,000 jobs over the same time last year. That's according to the latest numbers from the Nevada Department of Employment, Training, and Rehabilitation. Now, while the job growth is a good sign, Las Vegas' jobless rate back in May was third highest in the country among major cities at 5.3%. Still, Nevada's job growth rate over the past year continues to lead the nation. NV Energy has begun sending refund checks to customers that overcharge. The utility announced earlier last week that it had begun issuing more than $63 million in refunds, including interest, to customers that were misclassified and overcharged. That misclassification happened when some multifamily customers were billed as a single-family customer. A Public Utilities Commission investigation estimates that NV Energy overcharged more than 45,000 customers more than $65 million dating back to April of 2002. The affected active customers will get a credit on their bill, while inactive customers will get a check that is mailed to their last known address. And the upcoming shutdown of a food manufacturing plant means dozens of workers will be out of work in southern Nevada. Snack food maker Our Home has told state officials it's permanently closing its plant in northeast Las Vegas in August on the 25th, making 61 employees jobless. The company's holdings include R.W. Garcia crackers and corn chips, along with top secret popcorn. State and local officials have been working on trying to diversify Southern Nevada's economy, which is heavily dependent on gaming as well as tourism. Take AM 670 with you wherever you go. Check out our website at 670kmsq.com. 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
6: Good late afternoon, Las Vegas. This is EJ Lonergan hosting the Falcon Nano AI and Drone Radio Hour here on 670 KMZQ. Now, I have to admit, I have been looking forward to today's show since we got started. Our guest today is United States Air Force Major General retired Don McGregor. Welcome, sir, to our show.
7: Thank you, EJ. I appreciate it. Glad to be here.
6: Fantastic. Now, to give a quick introduction, Major General McGregor is a combat veteran and a F-16 fighter pilot. While serving as a general officer in the Pentagon, he was the National Guard Director of Strategy, Policy, Plans, and International Affairs, advising four-star Joint Chiefs of Staff member. He served as the lead liaison between the Council of Governors and the Secretary of Defense, now Secretary of War, administering the Department of Defense's premier international affairs program, which included over 80 global partnerships. He has held various operational command and director positions across the National Guard and military commands. Major General McGregor is an expert in defense strategy, policy, planning, and global security, and is well regarded for his expertise in using military forces to support federal agencies. He holds a BA in computer science from the University of Minnesota and a master's degree in diplomacy and international conflict resolution from Norwich University. Now that's a mouthful. General, welcome and thank you for joining us.
7: Yeah, thanks, EJ. Glad to be here.
6: Now, I'm going to dive right in because I want to cover a lot of information with you, but I do want to remind folks, if you've heard one of our previous shows, Falcon Nano is a local Las Vegas company. We are doing a capital raise, and I am unabashedly looking for investors, especially Las Vegas local investors. So if you are an accredited investor, go to our website, falconnano.com, and to the right, you'll see a contact button. Plug in your information, and I will be in touch very soon. Now, General, as a retired two-star Air Force general and strategic advisor for Falcon Nano, what are the biggest drone-related threats that you see facing the United States military as well as our allies right now?
7: If you're going to group these drone threats, the best way to describe it is swarms and size. A great example is what's occurring right now over in the Middle East with the war with Iran. Their success, which has been minimal, has been their ability to throw out numbers and small drones that are very hard to detect. If you throw out a large group of drones, let's say a dozen, couple dozen, or even more, sometimes hundreds, and you have them with a very small group. And drones are split up into three groups, groups one, two, and three militarily. The groups one and two are very, very small. They're literally handheld all the way up to maybe the size of an individual or smaller. And that is what Iran is using. So they've had great success in going through a lot of our counter drone systems and defense systems, which is what is lacking here and what Falcon Nano is able to bring to the table. So really size of the drones, which are hard to detect, and swarms, meaning the numbers, is probably the greatest threat right now.
6: Now, you've spent decades in counter-drone strategy. How has the drone battlefield evolved since you were in uniform, especially in places like Ukraine and the Middle East right now?
7: Yeah, the evolution of drone warfare, you could go back probably 30-plus years, possibly even more. But when we started developing the very large drones, like the Predators, which are, 3,000, 4,000, 5,000, 6,000-pound drones that actually can carry weapons and use those weapons rather than just reconnaissance. If you look at the early days of Iraq and Afghanistan, we had these drones that were being flown by Air Force people in, let's say, North Dakota, and they would be operating out of Kandahar, Afghanistan, and they would take control of the drones and they would use them very, very effectively. It opened up an entirely different fusion of the war. And they started developing these smaller drones really for commercial reasons, mapping, videoing, et cetera, commercials, et cetera, even film. And then someone had the bright idea that they could use these in war. And usually what happens in drone development is warfare. You have to have a place for it to actually be tested. And unfortunately, what happened in Ukraine and Russia really was an evolution in drone warfare, not on the large size, but on the very small size. And the reason why is the economy of force and the economy itself, meaning how much do these drones cost, how much can we make, how many can we make, and how quickly can we get them out, and can they overwhelm the defenses? You put those all into a blender, and what comes out is small drone warfare, which the Ukraine and Russia war just accelerated. And actually, there was an evolution over there, even over the 3 or 4 years that they've had been in the fighting. So they've developed these very small, what we call Group 1 and 2 drones, entire Falcon Nano product line is designed for. And they were able to produce on both sides an ability to overwhelm the defensive forces and really incur a lot of damage that you never ever thought was possible before. And that now has become a battlefield tactic. And my whole job with Falcon Nano as an advisor is to be able to come in and take a look at all the systems, develop them into a battlefield product all the way through what we refer to as a kill chain, all the way from detect into killing those drones, and being able to develop those products so they effectively work in this new warfare that's coming out.
6: Now, you mentioned our product lines. Falcon Nano is working on both offensive and defensive drone technologies. What is it that drew you to advise our company specifically?
7: Oh, the product. I've known Al, who is the owner, for a few years now, working on another project. And unrelated to this, really. And he brought me on because of my background and the fact that this is a growing and evolving threat. And the timing is perfect as far as what America needs to do to properly defend itself, as we're finding out in Iran war, but also the amount of money that's being thrown into these projects by the Defense Department and Homeland Security, and even corporate and the private sector. And what drew me to Falcon Nano were the products. I looked and did a deep dive into the Ukraine-Russia war for another reason. It was really helping somebody else examining the war. But I realized when Al approached me and gave me the product lineup, I go, goodness, they have got a series of products here that are not out there yet. And with a lot of the upgrades that Al wants to put into it because of his background in embedded computers and that area in chip development, he's going to introduce AI-driven drones into the product lineup. And our detect portion of our product line and our defeat portion, I've meshed to help him mesh together into a full system. There's nothing out there like it right now as far as thermal imaging and ability to detect using their products. So that's really what drove me. It was exciting to actually get involved and help Al through this evolution in developing this product lineup.
6: Now, the war in Ukraine has seen in excess of 50,000 drones used in combat. From your perspective, what lessons should the U.S. military be learning from that conflict right now?
7: How to detect and how to defeat swarms. How to go after the smaller drones that are very hard to detect because their radar signatures are very low and they are hard to detect, and the massive numbers that they can throw out into the battlefield merely because of cost. So the problem the U.S. has now is we have a very sophisticated drone and counter-drone setup, essentially. So we look for the larger drones, we look for the larger targets, and our defeat portion of this is these very expensive missiles and or drone, counter-drone systems that cost a fortune to take down. For example, we have a $5 million missile that takes down a $50,000 drone.
6: That's not what we want to be spending our tax dollars on.
7: Exactly. So just the economic portion of this is something that needs to be solved, but also really is we have to be able to go down and be able to detect these smaller drones. So the technology has to change as well. We have to get better at being able to look at these smaller, more effective drones in mass and being able to not only detect those, but be able to properly engage in time before they become a threat to our troops and or our forward positions or infrastructure.
6: Now, Falcon Nano has products that are already battle-proven in Ukraine, such as a handheld radio frequency detector that has saved literally thousands of lives. How does the real-world combat data like that shape the counter-drone systems that you're helping to develop?
7: Oh, immensely. There's nothing better than combat-proven products out there. And that's really what the U.S. military is lacking. They're really in the development phase now and testing of all these systems against what Ukraine and Russia have already figured out. The fact that Falcon Nano is now partnered with two Ukrainian companies who already have proven battlefield-tested products, what we can do with those is we can bring them as a reseller of those products, but also as a developer, because we're going to take those products and we're going to take them apart, put them back together, and we're going to add certain elements that are going to enhance the ability of those products. So, for example, the RF detector, the Ukrainian RF detector that you just mentioned, EJ, we can take that to detector and we can enhance it. We can take a small handheld system, add some AI into it, and really double the capability of that. You put that along all the product lines, and you're basically taking what Ukraine Combat has proven already works and enhance it. And that's really part of the goal of Falcon Nano, is taking combat-proven products as a reseller, enhancing that, and bringing that to the U.S. markets and military, but also take what we currently have on the detection side, which is a U.S. Navy product, and enhancing that as well. So we've got multiple product lineups going in a good direction. And then if you have a moment, EJ, I wanted to real quick, unless you wanted to go to another question, about what is the difference between an RF, radio frequency detector, and really a thermal imaging detector, which is the primary product for Falcon Nano.
6: Yeah, please expound.
7: So if you look at what the Ukrainian RF detector, it's handheld, it's very simple. Obviously, it's easy to take and pack and very mobile. It's optimum for a troop level individual to carry. That detects radio frequency. So it's an actual emission or a signal that goes out. And it's able to detect, because all the drones, most of the drones that come out are what's called first-person viewer, or they have a signal that's going to the drone that's able to guide it. And there's a variety of them that are coming out, and they're evolving. But the primary one is radio frequency. So this detector detects those signals, and it basically sets an alarm to the individual that those are those drones that are out there. So they can either maneuver, reposition, or if they have a counter drone system, be able to go out and detect it and kill it. Now, what we have, so that's one aspect, and a certain troop can use that depending on what they're trying to achieve. And it's very small, it's very compatible, and it's also less costly.
6: We're going to break right now here on 670 KMZQ for a quick commercial.
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1: Welcome back to the Falcon Nano AI and Drone Radio Hour here on 670 KMZQ. This is your host, EJ Lonergan. We are Falcon Nano, a local Las Vegas company. We're doing an interview today with U.S. Air Force Major General, retired, Don McGregor. But I do want to remind people, we are looking for investors, and that's the point of our programs. 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
2: Now, we have a thermal imaging detector as well. And the difference between the two is a thermal imaging detector is a passive system, meaning it does not send a signal out, it doesn't detect a signal. So it's able to go out there in the middle of a battlefield and really, and when you have a lot of signal emissions out there that are jammable and you can identify them, we have a system here that's very passive and works through that.
1: Fantastic. Now, General, the global threats that we're facing, China, for example, is projected to have over a million kamikaze drones by 2026, that's this year. How concerned are you about the scale of production, and what does it mean for a potential conflict in the Pacific?
2: We should be very concerned about this, and I believe the administration is addressing this now. I think the Department of War is also all over this, and what they're going to have to do is recognize the fact that China is going to position themselves into, regarding drones, position themselves into an ability to send out swarms and overwhelm the defenses. So numbers and cost, economy of scale, economy of force, economics in general are going to drive a lot of their decision making and development. We have to do the same. If you go into the Taiwanese Straits, which has been a sort of a source of conflict over there between mainland China and Taiwan China for years. This is now reaching a critical stage where China has basically laid the law down that they're eventually going to try to consume the island. So how do they do that? They can't do it on a typical, what we would call a legacy military capability front, using large, expensive pieces of equipment because they cannot match the U.S. abilities as far as technology and just overall equipment and development. They're still behind in that, even though they're rapidly catching up. So in order to really thwart that, they realize that we have a problem with drone detection and countering massive swarms of drones. So that's really where they're going. And if you look at a scenario on the Taiwanese Straits, which historically would have involved hundreds of ships, thousands of aircraft, very large, expensive, going after Taiwan, and us defending, along with coalition assets, defending that island. Now it's simply going to be thousands of drones that overwhelm the defensive systems and are able to incur a tremendous amount of damage to include their military and certain infrastructure in order to really disable them. Right now, the U.S. would have a very difficult time defending against that level of threat involving massive swarms of drones that are very capable in damaging infrastructure and certain military bases, infrastructure as well. So it'd be difficult to do.
1: Well, if I'm not mistaken, it's, 100, 110 miles that separate Taiwan from mainland China? How, what's the range of these drones, or are they going to be deploying them from ships or from airplanes, kind of like a drone supercarrier or something? How do you see China pressing that advantage?
2: I see them going in every aspect of that. They actually have

0: containerships now, where they have literally hundreds, if not thousands, of drones that the container, or these are multiple containers on one ship that go in and they lift, and basically they open up the container and all these drones come out. So they can position those all over the Taiwanese Straits. So the distance really is not necessarily a factor. It's not as if they're going to go and launch them, even though there will be some they will do from mainland China. They're going to go and pre-position all those assets out there. And some of them are going to be very disguised as possibly commercial ships or something along those lines that are going to open up and have massive amount of drones. But I think we have to just get back to the fact that that is going to happen. And really, we need to come down to, well, what type of drone and what type of threat are we going to be up against? And what is the most difficult for us to defend against? And it is these smaller, like I said, these smaller drones that have a lot of capability against military type targets and infrastructure. And that is what we're going to have to be able to defend against. And currently, our defensive, what we'll call the detect portion of drones, is very limited at the point, even though we are rapidly improving upon that. That is where Falcon Nano comes in with, and for example, the thermal imagery detector that is able to actually detect these types of small drones out to a range that is 6 times the capability of current thermal detectors. So if you can add that, add AI into it with edge AI and some field programmable gate arrays that Al plans on putting into these systems and enhance that, we're going to improve that by 30 to 40%. Now you have a detect capability that is passive also, that is able to go against these massive drones. And the current capability that we have with this thermal detector is up to 500 drones. That does not currently exist in the military repertoire. So that is what we hope to be able to get out there to the military.
1: Well, one of the things that an investment would help us with for all those investors out there is we actually have plans and we've got a roadmap to increase that number from 500 to ballpark 10,000 drones at any given time. Going back to your discussion of the capabilities of China to throw wave after wave of swarms at us. How important is that technology? And can you talk about a little bit how the latency or the inability for the Chinese really to realize that we have that signal going out and recognizing their drones is?
0: Yeah, great point, EJ. And really, it sort of segues into another product lineup that Falcon Nano has. When we look at swarms, drone swarms, there's two things. They are an ability to actually control a swarm of drones and an ability to defend against it. And we have a product in Falcon Nano that may help describe and answer what you're talking or referring to, EJ, where we have a controller working with another company that has a control system that is able to go and monitor literally thousands, hundreds, if not thousands of drones and be able to what we call red team against those. So they are set up so that they're able to go and train, for example, military on countering drone swarms. And so they have a product there that is able to monitor hundreds and thousands of drones and coordinate between those drones to be able to present a threat to the military on a training scenario that they can defend against. Well, you can take that and you can re-engineer that into something on a detect side that we plan on doing to be able to go and detect those hundreds, if not thousands, of drones. And be able to use the signals that we use on the red team side to go on to the blue side and to be able to re-engineer that into a detect portion. So this is part of what Al's really his a great his ability to look forward and think beyond just what the product is, and taking something as simple as a red team swarm capability of hundreds of thousands of drones and being able to convert that into a detect capability.
1: So Iran. They've not only been supplying drones to Russia, of course, we've seen what they've been doing in the military operation that we've had here recently. What do you see that level of threat evolving to, and what are some of the challenges that the U.S. is going to be facing in defending against the Shahed Iranian drones?
0: Great point. Two things. Number one, if you take a look at what we lost over there, we lost a multi-billion dollar radar dome that's in, I believe it was Qatar or UAE. We also lost an E-3 and some KC-135 refueling tankers. Those assets are worth hundreds of millions, if not billions of dollars, and they were taken out by a $50,000 drone. Now, how do we, an economy of scale or force, how do we properly defend against that? Well, we have to be able to defend that by being able to detect those. And we have to do it in a passive way, optimally. And Falcon Nano has an ability to do that. If we go down, if we go further down the Iran war, we're looking at an ability of right now, what capability does the U.S. forces have to defend against this? And I think what we're finding out is we have a very limited capability to do that. And this is what we're learning. So we have to take the lessons learned here, and we have to go and solve those lessons by developing equipment to be able to properly detect these smaller drones. So that's number one. And Falcon Nano already has products right now to be able to do that. And we're in the development of being able to handle threats like that. Number two, you talk about the Shahed 130, I believe it's the Shahed 136, which is an Iranian, what we call a suicide drone. So it's a single direction suicide drone, very effective. Well, we're working right now with a Ukrainian company that has what's called a Draco, which is a very similar drone, same similar in capability, size, and purpose. And that particular threat or capability was used against the Russian infrastructure, where it went deep into Russia and it was able to take out a whole lineup of aircraft on a runway. I don't know if you remember that.
1: That was
0: But
1: very
0: you.
1: exciting to watch. I actually saw it as soon as the video hit YouTube. I think I saw it within hours of it hitting YouTube, several months ago.
0: Very effective. So we're working with the company who makes that. Now, there's what we're going to do is we're going to take that particular product and we're going to re-engineer it and make it better. Just like we did in the Iran war with a group called Spectre X, I believe. Anyways, last summer they took the Shahed, which is an Iranian drone, single direction suicide, gave it to a company and said, make this better. So they did, and they did a 3 to 4 month turnaround. And we threw 500 of our version of that into Iran and made significant damage. So we're learning very quickly. This is what I love about the whole American process, to include the military, is that we learn very quickly, we're very humble, and we have no set ways of doing business. If it works, we're going to make it. If it doesn't work, we're going to change it and make it work. So on this particular side, we're going to take this Draco, which is very similar to that Iranian Shahed, and we're going to re-engineer it and make it better and advancements with AI, et cetera. And we're going to sell that as a reseller and a product lineup for Falcon Nano.
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4: NBA Summer League wrapped up yesterday at UNLV. The 76-game exhibition tournament featuring the league's up-and-coming stars finished with the Golden State Warriors beating the Memphis Grizzlies 94-90 in the championship game. The Las Vegas Aces are back on the court for the first time in over a week when they begin a two-game road trip in Toronto tonight. The defending champs head off to Washington on Wednesday before the WNBA All-Star break this weekend. Aviators baseball returns to the Valley this week, and they're bringing the dogs with them. The El Paso Chihuahuas will be here for a six-game series that begins tomorrow at Las Vegas Ballpark. In a complete reversal of recent events, the Athletics won a game. They broke a 10-game losing streak on Saturday for just their second victory since June 26th. Well, they found their way back to the L column yesterday when the Washington Nationals beat them 5-2 in Sacramento.
2: The Biggest Sports Report is brought to you by UNLV.
3: 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We get you there!
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5: Count for an accident, 15 northbound, that's at Cheyenne in North Las Vegas. Low flows on the 11 northbound at Eastern, also 11 north at Decatur. The traffic camp see heavy volumes on the Southern Beltway, 215 west past Valley View, and watch for an incident Flamingo at Torrey Pines. Now you're up to date with on-time traffic.
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0: 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This is your host, EJ Lonergan. We are Falcon Nano, a local Las Vegas company. We're doing an interview today with U.S. Air Force Major General, retired, Don McGregor. Now, General, the global threats that we're facing, one of the things that our listening audience might want to kind of conceptualize or keep in mind, if the Ukrainians are under duress as they're developing all of these systems, where we're able to, in the calm of a sunny Las Vegas afternoon, be able to re-engineer these, as you had mentioned, take them apart, see what's great about them, see what can be improved. But we have access to materials and time that the Ukrainians just don't have due to the simple fact that they are under a wartime situation here. Now, I wanted to segue into Falcon Nano's radio frequency jammer and then our EMP systems, and that's an electromagnetic pulse system, are designed for rapid deployment by special forces, infantry. They could be mounted onto a Humvee. In a scenario like the Red Sea or Persian Gulf, how could those tools give the U.S. the edge?
1: If we take a look at what we've been talking about, EJ, is detection primarily. How do we detect a swarm? How do we detect a very small drone? And that is one aspect. But what is really important is that you need an entire, what we refer to in the military as a kill chain. So it's really a step-by-step decision-making process required to identify, track, and destroy targets. It's one thing to detect a drone, and it is another thing to counter that drone. And so what I've brought into Falcon Nano and worked with Al on is really completing that kill chain. So now what you're referring to is the defeat portion of that kill chain. So the jammer, the suicide drone, or anything that comes out once you detect that you're going to go and throw at it and be able to actually take that drone down, there's multiple ways to do that. You can actually send a jammer out there to be able to jam those signals, or you can send out a drone that actually what we refer to as spoofer, which many are GPS guided, and you can actually jam that system. And there are other ones out there on the EMP, which is electric magnetic pulse, that you can send out into a swarm and through a charge set off an EMP that destroys the entire swarm. And that is what Falcon Nano's product lineup is that we have a variety of what we call kill mechanisms or defeat mechanisms for the drones. So it's one thing to detect them, and it's another thing to defeat them. Now, what the military is lacking predominantly is that full system from one company. What Falcon Nano has done is melded those together into really what the military wants is a single source detect and defeat system. And that is what Falcon Nano is able to provide.
0: A single source that's built in the United States. Most all of our parts and pieces, including the Edge AI chips from Intel, are going to be manufactured here in the United States. I think I've heard a rumor that the president likes products that are made here in the United States.
1: Yeah, he certainly does. Yeah, he's done a great job, what we call reshoring, of our ability to actually manufacture, high-tech equipment such as this. One of the things that you mentioned, which is the Edge AI with Intel and another group called Altera that we're partnering with, these are top-notch companies that have got a great reputation that Al's already worked with and partnered with in other products. So we have a good relationship with them. But really, what I want to run down very quickly and succinctly why AI is so important in integrating into this drone warfare. And they're on the sort of leading edge of this and where Al wants to take this. If you take a look at a detection system that uses multiple inputs in what we call parallel processing to be able to take one input and measure, is that an edge or not an edge? Another one takes an input, is that they're at a cold background or a hot background. They take another one that says, is that a bird or is that actually a drone? And there are many more, there are dozens essentially that does parallel processing that examines all of those at one point, Well, the old legacy systems used, the older ability to be able to use GPUs where they do single processing. Now they do parallel and they have to talk to each other. Well, what AI does is it improves it, enhances it, and speeds it up significantly. So, for example, on the thermal detector that we're using, which we have a licensing agreement with the United States Navy to commercialize and manufacture, we're taking that one system, which right now already is 6 times greater in the detection than any of the thermal imagery detectors currently out there, and we're going to throw edge AI into this, and we're going to be able to theoretically enhance that 30% to 40% just using AI, because it's going to use so many more discriminants, and the parallel processing is going to be enhanced 2, 3, 4-fold to be able to determine whether that is a threat or not a threat and integrate it into the system. So we have a very large drone problem on our southern border, and we have a very limited capability to defend, actually detect and then defend against it. So this is an area that we're going to hopefully work with Homeland Security, with many of the Falcon Nano products. So whatever we bring to the military, we can bring to Homeland Security. Whatever we can bring to Homeland Security, we can bring to corporations, to critical infrastructure, and to the private sector. One great example here, which Al is going down, is we've contacted airports. Actually, an airport contacted us. And the ability of our thermal detector is we can distinguish between a bird and a drone. So we have basically an ability on an airport infrastructure, which is also concerned about drones, but really their primary responsibility on the approach and on the final portions of the runway are birds, because they are by far the most dangerous item they've got against an airline is a bird strike, and really in the engine. It has actually taken down airliners. So I can remember when I worked as what's called an RSO, guiding a military aircraft on a runway, that was part of our other jobs, we would go out and actually go and shoot guns in the air to move the birds off final. That was how simple it was. Well, now we've got this ability to detect them, which is not out there yet, and Falcon Nano has that. So really what we're looking at is the primary reason that a lot of these products were developed is really for military applications. And now we're finding out they're just as useful on our Homeland Security side and just as useful for corporate critical infrastructure and even airports.
0: Now, a quick question. If we're using guns shot into the air, would literally a drone with a speaker on it that then makes, you know, one heck of a racket, maybe play some Metallica or something, would that, you know, scare those birds and get them airborne so that we know where they're at?
1: Well, there's probably multiple ways, EJ. They're currently doing it now. But really the point of my, you know, what I was describing here was an ability to detect them.
0: Right.
1: Now, an ability to defeat them on the airport, that would be something you'd have to work out with the airport, because it's heavily regulated in what you can do on an airport. But the key is passively we can detect them. And that's what they're lacking now. So they don't get an alert unless someone actually takes binoculars and looks over there, or they have an aircraft that goes through a flock of birds and tells air traffic control, hey, there's birds on the final here as we're approaching. And they actually have to maneuver aircraft out of there if it's severe. If you have a system that's able to detect that, now you can get ahead of that problem on an airport. And for a busy airport, incredibly significant. Because if you're maneuvering airplanes around for an airline, that's gas and that means money. At the end of the day, it's about saving lives.
0: Yeah, but Al had mentioned in the first show that we did that there's over 20,000 bird strikes a year on average.
1: Yeah, matter of fact, I've had several in aircraft. I've been at both in the airlines and in the military, and we hope to bring that to airports. And what Falcon Nano does is that we've got a very mobile thermal imagery detector that can detect out to tested 6 to 12 kilometers. And we could position that at particular, what we call forward operating bases on the border or CBP, or we would call critical infrastructures. We could set up our thermal detector in those forward operating locations or critical infrastructure locations and defend against those particular threats, not just with our detect capability, but also with our defeat capability, because we're going to present a whole system, a complete kill chain for a group like that.
0: And why is AI going to be such a game changer in that counter drone while warfare?
1: Going back to the earlier discussion we had on really how does AI enhance all of this, some of the legacy, what we would call technology that was integrated in order for detect systems be able to detect small targets like that, they have to use a series of discriminations and a lot of processing that goes into it. And what AI has done is it takes that and it speeds it up significantly and allows you a lot of cross-parallel processing that really wasn't able to accomplish before. So it enhances all of your ability to discriminate against targets. Is it because we have a lot of clutter? For example, on the thermal side, when you have a target against a hot background and it's a hot target, it will come up and it will basically blend in with the background, so it's hard to detect. Well, what AI does is it helps discriminate between those backgrounds and show you the actual target versus the background, and it speeds it up and it enhances it because it can pull in so much more information to be able to do that. And that's essentially what Falcon Nano is going to do with their Edge AI.
0: Now, looking ahead, what excites you the most about the future of Falcon Nano's product line, whether it's the thermal detector, the electromagnetic pulse system for incoming swarm defeat, the Varta counter drone system, or the Spike missile? What is it that gets you excited about these?
1: I would say our huckleberry is the thermal detector because there's nothing out there like it right now. And we're in the middle. And if we enhance it with Edge AI, which we plan on doing, it's going to make it even better. And that's a passive system. It emits no signal. So it can't be jammed. It can't be countered that way. And it's very effective at what would I would refer to as the troop level, because it goes out in kilometers. It doesn't go out in hundreds of miles. It goes out to 10, 20 miles, but it's very effective. On the other side, on the defeat side, very excited about reselling with the Ukrainian companies with its combat proven, single direction suicide Draco drone that we can re-engineer and make better.
0: Now, for our listeners, who are defense professionals, policymakers, or just concerned citizens, what's one message that you want, them to take away from our interview today?
1: That we have a problem detecting drones, and we have a problem countering drones, and we need to solve that problem. And Falcon Nano, with the current product lineup, is that we have a potential here to bring products to the military, to Homeland Security, to private corporate sectors, and be able to provide the entire system of properly detecting and defeating those threats.
0: Fantastic. General, I thank you so much for your time today, and I'll be right back here on 670 KMZQ.
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0: Thank you for having joined us on the Falcon Nano AI and Drone Radio Hour. 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
16: News this hour from Town Hall. I'm Keith Peters in Washington. The White House says President Trump is switching planes again. He's back to the old Air Force One.
17: Press Secretary Caroline Leavitt says the new Air Force One is perfectly safe, but will receive additional upgrades and enhancements. President Trump had earlier said,
18: they're going to be sending it and they'll have it be maxed out. It'll take about a month.
17: The president's use of the new red, white, and navy blue aircraft faced scrutiny, not only because it was gifted by Qatar, but also because it appears to not be equipped with some of the same missile detection and countermeasure systems as the older jets. Earlier this month, the president left the NATO summit in Turkey on the older, baby blue Air Force One, stopped at a base in the UK, and then swapped back onto the new plane. Ed Donahue, Washington.
16: Tropical storm Bertha has formed south of the Gulf Coast of the United States. National Hurricane Center Deputy Director Jamie Rome says coastal tropical storm and surge advisories extend from Alligator Point in the Florida Panhandle to the mouth of the Mississippi in Louisiana.
19: This area has been expanded westward. Westward, it stopped here on the Florida-Alabama line, state line yesterday. It's been expanded westward to now include southeastern Louisiana to the mouth of the Mississippi. Again, tropical storm watch. Tropical storm force winds possible in that area. We've also recently issued a storm surge watch.
16: It's expected to move near or along the northern Gulf Coast in coming days, bringing heavy rainfall to areas of northern Florida, Alabama, Mississippi, and Louisiana as it churns westward toward Texas. On Wall Street, the Dow down by 307 points, the NASDAQ dropped 12, the S&P 500 lower by 14. More on these stories at townhall.com.
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24: 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Las Vegas' job market getting better as employers added more than 3,000 jobs in June for a total increase of more than 25,000 jobs over the same time last year. That's according to the latest numbers from the Nevada Department of Employment, Training, and Rehabilitation. Now, while the job growth is a good sign, Las Vegas' jobless rate back in May was third highest in the country among major cities at 5.3%. Still, Nevada's job growth rate over the past year continues to lead the nation. NV Energy has begun sending refund checks to customers that overcharge. The utility announced earlier last week that it had begun issuing more than $63 million in refunds, including interest, to customers that were misclassified and overcharged. That misclassification happened when some multifamily customers were billed as a single-family customer. A Public Utilities Commission investigation estimates that NV Energy overcharged more than 45,000 customers more than $65 million dating back to April of 2002. The affected active customers will get a credit on their bill, while inactive customers will get a check that is mailed to their last known address. And the upcoming shutdown of a food manufacturing plant means dozens of workers will be out of work in southern Nevada. Snack food maker Our Home has told state officials it's permanently closing its plant in northeast Las Vegas in August on the 25th, making 61 employees jobless. The company's holdings include R.W. Garcia crackers and corn chips, along with Pop Secret popcorn. State and local officials have been working on trying to diversify Southern Nevada's economy, which is heavily dependent on gaming as well as tourism. Take AM 670 with you wherever you go. Check out our website at 670kmzq.com. 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
22: And by the grace of God, it is finally Friday. What a week it has been as we complete our first, not quite full, but mostly full week here in the Newsmax studios, brand new studios that I effectively built. Had some help getting this thing engineered and working and everything, running over my headphone cord here real quick. But anyway, welcome to the show. Please come inside. Wow. What a week. What a week it has been. We moved in here. It was an empty room. There was bare walls, and there was one side that had some sound reinforcement material on it. We made it into a man cave. I mean, it's really cool. I'm going to post a video here on it in a few minutes. You can see it. I put up all the stuff. And anyway, we're going to be doing all sorts of stuff we haven't done before, like having live in-studio guests, among other things, and we'll be meeting. I've already met a ton of people here, by the way, some really interesting people. I met Sarah Carter. You know Sarah Carter, the journalist? She just kicks butt. And I had a delightful conversation with Sarah Carter. I've met all sorts of folks here, and we're going to have them in the studio as time goes on, and the show is going to get even better. I know it's hard to believe it could get better, but no, it actually can. It actually can. So anyway, welcome to the show. Please come inside. What is up with all the smoke from Canada? Yeah, honestly, we got Canadian secondhand smoke here. I didn't even notice it. And I got people here who are freaking out about the Canada smoke in Washington, D.C. Look how far south we are of Canada, and everybody's freaking about the smoke. I didn't notice the smoke. Maybe it's because, you know, I was one of those Gen X kids whose moms and dads smoked in the car, and then when I would try to roll down the window, I would roll it down about a quarter of an inch because my parents would get really mad at me, and I would put my nose up by the window like a fish gasping for air lying on the beach dying. And my dad would say, roll that window up, puffing his pipe, and mom would be smoking her cigarette. Yeah, roll the window up, you know, this smoke's good for you. You know, so maybe I don't even notice it. It's weird. When you sell cars, I've sold cars for a while. You know, the only people who buy cars that were owned by smokers, because they don't notice it. I'm not a smoker, but I didn't notice all the smoke. But everybody's freaking out. Oh yeah, smoke is terrible. Oh my God, it's like even the people who smoke weed every day are like, you know, the guy down on the street corner smoking that skunk weed is like, oh, I can barely breathe here. Hold on, it blazed up a little bit. Oh, that smoke is killing me. But apparently, there's a lot of smoke going on. So it's interesting because last night Donald Trump delivered an address where he delivered. Unassailable evidence of China at least having your and my information as voters, because 220 million voters' information was gleaned by communist China. The media is, of course, denying this because they trust China more than us, and they haven't noticed that China's been spying on us forever. They steal our intellectual properties. And then, of course, there's a country also that has about a million Uyghurs working in slave sweatshops, and they're arresting Christians by the thousands. They also did this thing where they killed baby girls because they wanted baby boys. And so if a baby girl was born, they'd leave the baby girl on the side of the road, let her die, and then get eaten by buzzards. Other than that, and then, of course, they crushed all those kids with Tiananmen Square. So certainly what we'd want to listen to China. We would certainly want to trust China because China would never do something like getting involved with the American elections. Anyway, shades of 2020 all over again. This is John King last night. All of the letter networks decided for their viewers that they were, it's like, remember in the 80s when you were 15 and there was an R-rated movie and wanted to go see it and your mom would insist she go with you and then cover your eyes at certain points during the movie? That ever happened to you? That happened to me. My older sister did it. We went to see like 48 Hours with Eddie Murphy, and about four F-bombs in, she was like going, la, la, la. That's your media for you. Your media saying, no, no, we've got this. We will watch it for you. We do not want you to watch this speech. But at the end of it, we're going to tell you what we think of it. It is so remarkable. It's so friggin' remarkable. It's so Soviet that the ABC, CBS, NBC, the CNN, MS Now would not run Donald Trump's speech. The President of the United States talking about all of the letter agencies of government. Information gleaned during the Biden administration of China, attempting to corrupt our elections by gleaning tens of millions of our voting information, and there's all sorts of other shenanigans that they did as well. But the media just decided that they were going to close your ears and close your eyes and hum and sing happy birthday, and then they were going to tell you what they thought of the thing that you didn't see. It is remarkable. Here's John King being your dad.
0: A quick reminder to our viewers, we'll be watching tonight's presidential address and listening to what the president says.
22: There it is. Hold on.
0: A quick reminder to our viewers, we'll be watching tonight's presidential address and
22: listening. We're going to watch it for you.
0: Listening to what the president says tonight. But we're not going to take it live, as we've been discussing. That's because this president, sadly, has a history of misleading and in some cases simply false statements on what we've been talking about tonight, election security and integrity. Also, the White House earlier today said he would be...
22: Then what you do is you play the speech and then you respond in real time, or after the speech you point it out. You don't just shut down the speech. That makes it really, really, really suspicious and really, really, really Stalinistic.
0: Showing newly classified documents, so we want to make sure that we have time to review those documents, talk to experts about them, contextualize whatever he says or shows before airing it. But if there is news, we will bring it to you ASAP.
22: Yeah, and we will bring it through you through our filter, because 97% of the time, the news that we give you about Donald Trump is negative. Everything that he does, even when it's profoundly positive, we make him do a negative. But you can trust us on this.
0: He.
22: Unbelievable. Unbelievable. Of course, this is all data that was gleaned by the letter agencies, the spy agencies associated with the federal government. Information gleaned during the Biden administration that Donald Trump has decided to declassify, but the media says that he's lying. Here is the president last night talking about all of the voter files that China had.
3: The documents cover five major areas of concern. First, they show that over a period of years, starting during the 2020 election...
22: These are not documents that Donald Trump just printed up.
3: ...cycle.
22: Yeah.
3: The People's Republic of China carried out what is believed to be the largest compromise of election data in history, resulting in China's illicit acquisition of 220 million U.S. voter files.
22: Now, that's you and me, by the way. The communist Chinese, in case maybe a little bit worried about it. You know, a lot of times you worry about somebody stealing your identity. China did that to you and me. They had my name. They had your name. They might have had your social security number, address, the whole deal. They had everything. They knew how you're going to vote and the whole deal.
3: Addresses, phone numbers, political...
22: Well, that's nothing to worry about. It's just the kind of Chinese Communist Party knowing exactly where you are.
3: ...party preferences and other sensitive data that would be needed to register to vote and engage in other nefarious activities, which is exactly what was happening.
22: Wow, I mean, but then again, I mean, other than the murders and the...
6: Hold it now. You are about to hear the most interesting, informative, thought-provoking, and funny show in America. On air and on the World Wide Web, this is the Rob Carson Show.
22: And the Rob Carson Show is live once again. We had technical difficulties this morning. In case you are wondering why we are winning a best of show, we are here. I'm glad because I spent a good share of the weekend getting ready to do the show today. Because, you know, that's kind of what I do. Because I don't have a life, you see. Yeah. So, anyway, welcome to the show. Please come inside. Welcome. And, yeah, like I said, please come inside. We're going to get the ball rolling here. Thanks to our great engineering here at Newsmax HQ. Because they've never done a radio show here before, you see. And then all of a sudden this guy comes in. He's kind of mouthy, you know. And he tears the place apart and builds a studio. And they're like, whoa, what the hell's going on? And then I say, well, I need this and I need that. And they're like, oh, well, wait, hold on a second. We were running a TV network here, and all of a sudden you're here. And and they're just, I got to tell you, and I know engineers are an interesting lot, and IT guys are an interesting lot. And sometimes, you know, when you throw something in the middle of it, it can be a little bit overwhelming for everybody involved. So I greatly appreciate all of the help that I've gotten here in this building. How was your weekend? My weekend was good. I worked a lot. I did some problem solving here in the studio to kind of make sure everything is working. And we've got some other bugs we need to work out. I mean, for goodness sake, I moved and built a radio and a television studio in a week, all right? So that just kind of happens, but we got it going, and it's going to be absolutely amazing as we progress here. I'm going to tell you, we're going to start having guests in the studio. We're going to have live guests in the studio. No dead guests. We're not going to do any dead guests. We're going to do all live guests in the studio, and just going to grab people. They're going to come in, they're going to hang out, and then again, get ready for this. We're going to have two cameras in this little place. It would be if you had a teenager and this was their bedroom, they would complain about it. They're like, I need a new bedroom. Room, Dad and Mom, it's too small. But as far as a walk-in closet, pretty good walk-in closet, not quite a guest bedroom, but that's what we're doing the show from. And by God, we are going to eventually do a two-camera shoot in here. It's just going to be nuts. A two-camera shoot, and we will have people here. You can watch on the live screen. We'll have people right there sitting across from me. I got two high-top chairs. We'll have another microphone, whole deal. And it's going to be like Joe Rogan will be, God dang it, I wish I had a studio that cool. He is. He's going to do that. He's going to call me. He's going to say, holy hell, how did you do that for no money? I said, well, you know, you just got to do what you got to do. You got to do what you got to do. You got to try being married for 27 years and watching HGTV every night. Then you'll kind of figure out how to do this crap. Because here's the deal. Sooner or later, your wife's going to ask you to do that crap. I'm just going to tell you. So, guys, if you're getting married, just be ready. Okay, just be ready, because you're going to end up having to get tools and stuff. And you can try to make up all the excuses in the world, and you can say we can hire somebody, but she's going to kind of expect it when you're sitting there watching Property Brothers or whatever, and she's going to go, huh, or Chip and Joanna. And so she's going to go, huh, look, Joanna's coming up with great ideas, and Chip's building stuff. How about you do it? Well, that's what I've been doing for 27 years, and that's how I was able to build a radio and television show myself in my own studio. And we are going to officially kick off the show in just one moment. I have got so much stuff to get to. DSA insanity. We are bombing the snot out of Iran. We've got great guests on the show today. Blaine Holt is on the show today. Hillary Fordwich is on the show. Doug Burns on the show today. All of that is coming up. A slightly delayed start, but trust me, I will make it worth every minute of it. This is the Rob Carson Show.
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0: statement confirmed that U.S. fighter aircraft, drones...
1: You see when they dropped the big bomb on that IRGC headquarters, it was like a 10-story building, and it just went boom!
0: Naval vessels launched precision munitions against Iranian missile and drone sites, naval capabilities, and coastal defense systems, all of it focused on degrading Iran's ability to threaten commercial shipping and the civilian crews who work those vessels.
1: Trump has ordered U.S. CENTCOM to open, quote, the gates of hell upon Iran after U.S. casualties in Jordan. They killed two of our soldiers and another one died because of a drone.
0: Dozens of military targets hit. 7 hours of continuous operations. And this wave came directly on the heels of the previous round, which CENTCOM said hit over 80 Iranian targets with precision munitions just days before.
1: But the mainstream news media is saying that Iran is totally kicking our butt. No, this is what we've been waiting for since we declared the ceasefire and then did the memorandum of understanding. I guess they didn't understand, did they? Jim Gossett on the Rob Carson Show.
2: Iran had to know we were going to blow.

0: That is brand new from Jim Gossett, Patreon.com, Jim Gossett Comedy. We've had some issues this morning, technically, and I do sincerely apologize because I was ready to go, wasted a good share of my – I didn't waste. I spent a lot of my weekend getting ready for the radio program, and consequently, sometimes when you're in a new building – we have some issues, and we are working them out. We should. The stream is back on. The radio signal is on. And Victor Davis Hanson is talking about what Donald Trump is doing to the New World Order.
1: The world is much more in the interest of the United States than just 5 years ago. And most of that is due to the unpredictability of Donald Trump. Trump is written off as someone who is too volatile.
0: Oh, I think he's very predictable. I predict if you mess with him, he's going to kick your rear end.
1: Volatile, but that's
0: pretty predictable.
1: The art of the deal, unpredictability of his nature. It's more important to see what he's done. Look at Latin America. 5 years ago, the Chinese were controlling through their surrogate company.
0: Remember when I told you when Donald Trump was elected that freedom... patriotism and faith were going to sweep the globe. Well, it's happening.
1: It's the entry and exit to Panama. Russia and China were the de facto rulers of Venezuela, the second
0: largest. Yeah, we took over the Panama Canal and got rid of the communist leader of Venezuela.
1: Largest oil reserves in the world.
0: Yeah.
1: A slew of communist governments had taken over South America.
0: Listen to this.
1: What's happened now? There are no Chinese influencers in Panama. There have been pro-U.S. changes in government in Venezuela, Colombia, Ecuador. Peru, Chile, Argentina. In other words, the Western Hemisphere is now staunchly pro-U.S.
0: Who said that was going to happen? Oh, yeah, me.
1: And copying many of the protocols that we are, such as tough on crime, free market economics, secure borders.
0: All the things that the Democrats hate here.
1: They're not sending people out of insane asylums or mental hospitals or prisons into the United States. Russia is not getting sanctioned oil from Venezuela or Iran. None. Look at Europe. 5 years ago, Europe had been jawboned by Donald Trump in his first term to at least spend 2% GDP on defense. Six nations did so. Now, almost 30 of 32 nations have now all agreed to spend 5%. More importantly, they're re-examining all of the things that weaken Europe. They're going to secure their borders. They're going to start to...
0: Now all we got to do is kick socialism and communist butt.

in the United States of America. And it's going to happen. The Democrat Party is imploding. I've got lots of that coming up. Also, Mondami says he's going to arrest Benjamin Netanyahu. The people in power said, son, go to Chuck E. Cheese with your mom and have a birthday party. Anyway, we'll get to that very shortly on the show. We would not be celebrating the 250th anniversary of our birth if it weren't for a strong foundation set by our framers. Hamilton built America's financial foundation on the principle of sound, stable money, embodied by the gold standard we abandoned in 1971. 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All right? 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I'm not kidding here. 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Coming up, the one, the only, the awesome Brigadier General Blaine Holt to talk about what's going on in Iran and around the world. 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
9: It's not just losing the military battle. It's losing the political battle inside its own government. Let me introduce you to Mohammed Bagar Ghalibaf, the parliament speaker, the IRGC veteran, the man Iran appointed to lead its negotiating team with the United States. Now, for months, the hardliners in Tehran have been screaming that Ghalibaf is a traitor, that anyone who would negotiate with the great Satan is himself satanic. And what was so fascinating is that in the midst of all those threats from the hardliners, Ghalibaf's response was to actually call them out as extremists. He told the Iranian public that these hardliners would destroy Iran if they had their way, that they were basically suicidal.
10: It sounds like what General Blaine Holt and I have been talking about for a very long time, which is the Iranians, the hardliners, and the others would turn against one another, and hopefully the hardliner driven out of power. Joining us on the Newsmax hotline is said General Blaine Holt, also, by the way, host of a Dangerous Intellectuals podcast. Good morning, General. How are you today, sir?
11: Good morning. Isn't it so cool that you and I gave everybody the answers to the test questions about a month and a half ago?
10: Well, this is what I was hoping for, and I think that obviously you have the great experience giving life to a military service, and I just have Midwestern common sense and a lot of show prep. And I had predicted and hoped that that the Iranian people would be free, and that this regime, after 47 years of absolute terror, would be taken out. And they have certainly been clawing and scratching to try to drag Iran into hell with them. But it looks like things might be turning around here. What's going? What are you hearing? Obviously, we got to talk about the two service members that were killed, and then one other. But what's happening, man? What are you hearing?
11: Well, you know, let's talk about the service members that were killed, because that's the push-off point. And it's not that we wield violence with emotion. Oh, we got angry. Now we're going to wield violence. We do this very professionally. But you can easily see where President Trump's rhythm and his cause and effect strategy with the Iranians has been, if you do something we don't like, we're going to do it back to you times a million. And that's what happened this weekend. And we hit the IRGC so hard. Their leadership, not just their leadership, but we hit their logistics stores, missile stores. We essentially have decimated the IRGC down to a level that the revolution can take them now.
10: I love it, love it, love it. I saw the IRCG, IRGC headquarters, that building, like a 10-story building, and we hit them with something from the top. And it looked like, you remember that scene in Independence Day, the movie, when the when the beam came down and it hit the Empire State Building? That's what the hell it looked like, bro. That's what it looked like. I mean, that top, the six floors of that thing just were on fire in an instant. What did we hit them with, dude?
11: Yeah, I have to believe that that at a minimum would have been a GBU, a gravity guided bomb, JDAM assembly kit on the back, 2,000-pounder minimum.
10: Wow. So that building is, I mean, everything in that building, everyone in that building, that building is reduced to rubble. And I noticed also, I had heard that surrounding buildings also were taken out, but that is their, wasn't that their logistical headquarters? I mean, this is kind of cutting the heart out of the beast, isn't it?
11: It was, and right down the street, another one that got fried was their command and control unit, and I guess we tagged a couple of very important generals in that as well.
10: Gotcha.
11: The biggest thing for me is that the Iranians were taunting us with propaganda on Saturday to show us in Tabriz all their caverns and caves of endless weapon systems, missiles, drones. Yeah. And the next day, all of that cavern system was turned to ash. We destroyed it all. And we also learned that the HQ-9 air defense system from China is not worth a flip.
10: Well, that's good news. But so you're saying, because I had seen they had all of these drones in tunnels buried, which is what Islamists like to do. They like to live in tunnels like rats. But you're saying that that's been destroyed or sealed up.
11: My understanding, well, you could see the Tabriz footage that's out there on social. I don't know if it's still hanging there, but the primary explosions were one thing, but it's the secondary explosions that indicate that the missiles were going up in flames because they were igniting. And it was colossal. I mean, it was just... I would be surprised if there was one Iranian in the country who couldn't see that flame ball. Good gosh.
10: I know, and it was remarkable. I saw people driving by, you know, a mile away, rolling up their windows because the heat was so unbelievable. Mm-hmm. So how much longer is this going to continue? Obviously, I think it's been, what, 8 or 9 days that we've just been pounding the snot out of them. Donald Trump, I'm assuming there is no negotiating here.
11: No.
10: And there is only, you're done, surrender, let the people be free. What are your thoughts?
11: Yeah, no, we're going to keep it up, but we're keeping it up for a baton pass. And what I mean by that is there are organized resistance groups in Iran. They are ready. They have their first round of supplies, my sources tell me. The Kurds are in the north, and the IRGC has been weakened. This means conditions on the battlefield are set. And so pretty soon we're going to hand that baton off to the Iranian revolution. They'll take the rest of the country. We'll provide them with air cover and air power as needed. And then the new free Iranians, well, they're going to welcome us into that country, and we'll get whatever we need.
10: Wow, this really is remarkable. I noticed, you know, we put the blockade back on. This is costing the Iranian economy $500 million a day. The currency is absolute crap. Inflation is 300+%. I'm assuming the IRGC not being paid anymore. What do you think is going to happen to, and how many do you suppose are still remaining of the IRGC, and what is going to have to happen as the people take over this country, as potentially the son of the Shah returns to you, and do you also predict that happening?
11: I don't know. If they want Pahlavi in as their leader, I would just hope that they're the ones that pick that we're not stupid enough to repeat our historical mistakes on picking, air quotes, our guy. And let's remember, Pahlavi is a descendant of what is the foundation of Western intelligence services installing the Shah and the Shah's family. That's back in the early 1900s. And then in 1952, the new Shah comes in, and then he doesn't play ball with British Petroleum. And then the Ayatollahs come in under Western intelligence services as well. So there's that. Let them determine their own leader. Maybe it's a Paul Revere or a Thomas Paine of their own who's distinguishing himself in their circles. The other thing is, I think Iran has a better day coming to it, but we're going to decrement the IRGC and the lethality of it while we open up the straits once and for all. And then there's the adversary we haven't talked about, Rob, and that's Lloyd's of London and the City of London Banking Consortium that's been on both sides of this war forever. We're busting that monopoly up to high hell. And you really will have, if you don't like $80 a barrel, we'll get used to $40 a barrel because that's where that trend line goes.
10: Well, I want to discuss this a little bit further. That was exactly where I was going to go next, but I want to take a break. More with Brigadier General Blaine Holt. Also, by the way, dangerousintellectuals.com for his great podcast, dangerousintellectuals.com. I definitely want to listen every single week. We're going to take a break and come back. This is the Rob Carson Show.
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21: Israel's Prime Minister Benjamin Netanyahu is perhaps planning to visit New York for the UN General Assembly. You pledged during your campaign and after you won to order his arrest to comply with the International Criminal Court warrant. What will happen if he comes in September?
22: I believe that Prime Minister Netanyahu belongs in The Hague. He's a war criminal who has been charged by the International Criminal Court. And what you will find is that is an opinion that is held by many purely because of what his actions have wrought over these last many years. I've also said that I will follow the laws that we have here in New York City, because I believe that there's an importance in following the law as a leader who presides over our city, and that's something that I plan to do.
10: So that is Zoran Mandani. I'm thinking the core, the root of all of his problems is he has a very small manhood. That's just me personally. There's something he's compensating for, but clearly he thinks he's a lot more important and bigger than he really is, because he says he's going to arrest Benjamin Netanyahu when he comes to the United States, which I find to be laughable. I want to ask Brigadier General Blaine Holt, what happens if this little dipweed decides he thinks he can arrest Benjamin Netanyahu? Who's going to actually try to do it, and what are the repercussions?
11: Oh, please, oh, please, oh, please, have him do it. Have him do it. Have him do it. Yes. Come on. Don't tease me like that. Don't wave that meat in front of my face. I wonder if anybody has asked Mamdani if he knows that the United States has not signed into the incredibly fraudulent International Criminal Court.
10: Yes, yes.
11: This is more ridiculous than ridiculous. And maybe there are some property owners in New York who've had their stuff taken away from them that would like to see Mamdani indicted by a New York criminal court. That'd be nice.
10: Oh, my God. I got to tell you, this guy is a mess right now. I'm reading all sorts of stories out of New York City. There is a new Skid Row 12 blocks long. There is now a several blocks long area where it's an open-air drug market, prescription drugs they're bringing in from out of the country and selling them in street carts like they're hot dogs, for God's sake. And then also on top of all of this, after all of the promises of lower rent, rents have reached an all-time high in New York City. I think he'd be better off focusing on the problems in New York City, but I have a feeling he's going to, he's going down in a blaze of glory.
11: He is part of the problem in New York City. He is creating more divisiveness and spending money that was intended to patch that city together than anybody. Look, why did New York not learn their lesson after their foibles with de Blasio? Oh, maybe they have their own election integrity problems. Someone ought to look into that.
10: Well, it's just a very small percentage of people doing the voting there. They're very highly motivated, paid for, I'm assuming, with money from people like Neville Singham, the Chinese Communist Party.
11: Yeah.
10: And they're winning with very few votes, but they're getting in with a very small minority. This is where the Democrat Socialists are winning in some of these elections. It's being rejected. It will be rejected. Hell, even Bill Maher says, I'm not going to be a Democrat communist and live in this country. I'll vote for J.D. Vance before that happens. But Mandami is, I think this, we are in the middle of a battle here. Let me ask you this, General, because these idiots are saying they're going to get rid of the Senate. Sure. They're going to get rid of, Linda Sarsour says we're going to get rid of the Declaration of Independence. They're saying they're going to get rid of how we elect the president we chose in my Congress. The only way that could happen, sir, would be an insurrection, an overthrow of the government, some sort of a war. So why don't we look at these people and say, you are fomenting insurrection and you should be removed from the country. You should be indicted for sedition. What are your thoughts on all of this?
11: I agree, but I feel strongly about it both ways. Such a general officer answer to give. But the reason I do is because on the one side, you could say, okay, you guys are threatening the Constitution of the United States. We're locking you up because you're a clear and present danger. That's easy. However, isn't it more helpful that these little communists and Bolsheviks and apparatchiks are showing themselves to be who they really are and scaring the living crap out of all of these real Democrats?
10: Doesn't
11: that really divide their party and turn it into an ash heap? I think it does, and maybe that's a more useful tack here.
10: That's an interesting take, and I've said that the Democrat Party is doing a death spiral into hell. I just didn't predict it would be as fast. I mean, it's been accelerated, and in this fashion.
11: On the gas pedal.
10: Oh, dude, unbelievable. Let's go back to Iran, the Straits of Hormuz, Lloyd's of London, all of the moneymakers around the world who have been in control of that area, who control the flow of oil, et cetera. Is the United States taking over the Strait of Hormuz and taking down Iran's terror networks around the world and its influence, working with China, Venezuela, and Russia, impacting the world economy and how these people have done business for the last 60 years?
11: So the world economy has got a lot of reasons to be shuddering, but the Straits of Hormuz and the future prices of oil is not one of them. Consumer demand reduction is because consumers around the world are just spent from all these wars, all the worldwide money printing, and the globalists have just printed us out of our own currencies and our homes and everything else. And so we're going to see some rough economic times ahead. We're just not, but if there's going to be a ray of hope, it's going to be that Lloyd's of London will never have a death grip again on the choke points that the United States uses for oil, and that oil will be more free and abundant. And I do know that when natural resources are free and abundant, or very low priced and abundant, the chance of warfare goes down dramatically.
10: How is this going to change the Middle East, the face of the Middle East? Less than a minute here, for the first time in a millennia.
11: Yeah, so you got everybody tracking towards this multinational, business-oriented economic juggernaut called the Abraham Accords. And we don't care what your religion is, your ethnicity, your background, where you come from. You've got more invested in creating and building things than destroying things and just destroying each other.
10: I think it's going to be amazing. We are living in historic times, and you and I, and many like us lived to see the millennium, and now we are seeing millennial change, or even more, in the Middle East, and I'm grateful that we are witnessing this. It's just the throes of it are very, are troubling and frightening at times, but I know the good is going to win. General Blaine Holt, tell us about your podcast, where to find it in this week's episode.
11: DangerousIntellectuals.com. We're going to talk about cognitive liberty. One of the wars in the fifth generation warfare environment is to infuse you with thoughts that you think are yours. I'll leave it at that. And then I wrote an article on Newsmax.com to accompany that, just got released about an hour ago.
10: All right, brother. Talk to you soon. I appreciate you. Let's take a break and come back. This is The Rob Carson Show.
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23: Thoughts here on Mamdani threatening to arrest Benjamin Netanyahu if he comes to the U.S.
24: It's such a tough guy to say that kind of thing. He has no way to do that. Of course, obviously, America's not even part of that corrupt court. And so he's just a clown to even say that. So he won't try that. And I'll just sit down and focus on the problems that they have in New York. That's really not your purview. You and I know that. Sit down. Yeah.
10: Yeah, it is utterly ridiculous for him to think, you know, to whip it out. He decided he'd whip it out. He's got a little bit of figurative manhood, and he thought, I'll arrest Benjamin Netanyahu. How about focus on the crap hole that you're making New York City into? I know we've been a little heavy on the Stephen Turley, but I want you to listen to Stephen Turley with regard to where rents are right now, and Zoran Mamdani said he was going to freeze them.
2: You see, Mamdani ran for mayor on one central promise above all others, affordability. He was going to make New York City livable again for working people. He was going to stick it to the rich. He was going to tax the billionaires, freeze the rents, build the affordable housing. It was a simple, seductive pitch. And New Yorkers, they bought it.
10: No.
2: So how's it working out for them? According to a new report from the Corcoran Group, one of the most respected real estate brokerage firms in the country, the median rent in Manhattan has risen under Mamdani to an all-time high of nearly
10: $5,200. $5,200 rent, and for like a little studio, $4,000 depending on where you are, and wealth is leaving.
2: But it gets worse, because while rents were soaring, the wealth was walking out the door. Back in April, on tax day, Mamdani filmed himself outside Citadel CEO Ken Griffin's $100 million penthouse to announce a new pied-à-terre tax on luxury properties. Well, guess what Griffin's response to that was? What do you think he did? He scaled back New York City jobs.
10: Yeah, New York City and Seattle are both bleeding jobs. Mike Waltz, U.S. ambassador, former U.S. President one, says that Mamdani isn't going to arrest Netanyahu. He says the U.S. is not party to the Rome Statute that underlies the ICC. The U.N. headquarters agreement grants diplomatic protections up to visiting heads of government. Heads of state immunity applies, and federal authority trumps any local mayor's wishes. This is pure political theater, and he really ought to focus on running New York. See, he's not here to run New York. He's here to spread Islamism and an Iranian revolution in New York City, and then use that to parlay into some sort of a Democrat socialist takeover of the Democrat Party, all of which is happening, but a lot of pushback happening. We've got lots and lots of material on that. We got a little bit behind at the beginning of the show from technical difficulties, but everything is rolling. We've got so much to get to, including this this El Sayed guy running in Michigan. He is in all sorts of hot water. He's getting his clock clean. Like Graham Plattner was. All of that and more great guests as well. Coming up, Doug Burns as well. Second hour of the Rob Carson Show is right ahead. Don't go anywhere.
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5: News this hour from Town Hall. I'm Keith Peters in Washington. Gasoline prices are back at $4 a gallon and rising quickly.
6: In Chicago, Litza Mavrothalasitis' car was close to E and needed a fill-up. She initially didn't see the sign reading $4.59 a gallon.
7: Oh my gosh, gas went up again.
6: Gas buddies Patrick DeHaan says tensions around the world mean paying more at the gas pump.
25: Between Ukraine's attacks on Russia's refineries in the U.S. and Iran, that is the bulk majority of what's moving gas prices in the last week or two.
6: The White House has said oil and gas prices will plummet once the war with Iran ends. If this trend continues, expensive gas will likely be at the top of voters' minds leading up to the midterm elections in November. I'm Ed Donahue.
5: There's a new addition to the vice president's family, correspondent Laura Winters reports.
26: Usha Vance giving birth to a baby boy named Alec, the couple's fourth child. The vice president writing on his X page, Usha and the baby are happy and healthy, and our kids are overjoyed to meet their little brother. J.D. Vance and his wife have three other children, two boys and a girl, ages 4, 6, and 9. President Trump writing on his Truth Social page, congratulations, a perfect baby boy for the wonderful Vance family. Laura Winters reporting.
5: President Trump has imposed 50% tariffs on most Canadian goods, declaring that Canada has unfairly discriminated against American autos, alcohol, and dairy products. The move carries risks of higher inflation and further fraying of relations between two nations that had been woven closer together before Mr. Trump's return to the White House. On Wall Street, the Dow down by 307 points, the NASDAQ dropped 12, the S&P lower by 14. More at townhall.com.
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13: 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Las Vegas' job market getting better as employers added more than 3,000 jobs in June for a total increase of more than 25,000 jobs over the same time last year. That's according to the latest numbers from the Nevada Department of Employment, Training, and Rehabilitation. Now, while the job growth is a good sign, Las Vegas' jobless rate back in May was third highest in the country among major cities at 5.3%. Still, Nevada's job growth rate over the past year continues to lead the nation. NV Energy has begun sending refund checks to customers that overcharge. The utility announced earlier last week that it had begun issuing more than $63 million in refunds, including interest, to customers that were misclassified and overcharged. That misclassification happened when some multifamily customers were billed as a single-family customer. A Public Utilities Commission investigation estimates that NV Energy overcharged more than 45,000 customers more than $65 million dating back to April of 2002. The affected active customers will get a credit on their bill, while inactive customers will get a check that is mailed to their last known address. And the upcoming shutdown of a food manufacturing plant means dozens of workers will be out of work in Southern Nevada. Snack food maker Our Home has told state officials it's permanently closing its plant in Northeast Las Vegas in August on the 25th, making 61 employees jobless. The company's holdings include R.W. Garcia crackers and corn chips, along with Pop Secret popcorn. State and local officials have been working on trying to diversify Southern Nevada's economy, which is heavily dependent on gaming as well as tourism. Take AM 670 with you wherever you go. Check out our website at 670kmzq.com. 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
10: This is hour number two of the Rob Carson Show on a Monday. Already the 20th of July. A lot of stuff going on. Had a very busy weekend. I spent a little bit of time working on the studio and everything. We obviously moved into Newsmax Downtown Studios last week. And, you know, since then kind of, you know, we're doing tweaking and stuff. We've got a smaller space here, so it's a little bit difficult to light it and all. And we have all sorts of other electronic equipment here because we are housed in the same building as a big old TV studio and all of that. So anyway, we appreciate your patience, and we hope you're enjoying the radio show, the live stream, the whole the whole kit and caboodle, as it were, whatever a kit and caboodle is. No idea what a kit and caboodle is. This, you're just supposed to know that it's every, it's the whole shebang. Don't even know what a shebang is, but it's the whole enchilada. I know what an enchilada is. That's it. Real quick, I just want to mention one other thing about New York City. What a Charlie Foxtrot it is. New York residents collected a stunning $2.6 billion in welfare payments last year, a 71% increase since 2022. What an absolute crap hole. They're turning it into a giant public housing project. New York, $2.6 billion in welfare payments and cash assistance to city residents in 2025. Money reached a record 864,000 people, almost 865,000 people, 30-year high, not matched since former Mayor Rudy Giuliani instituted major welfare reforms in the early 2000s. When coupled with payments from the SNAP program, the Supplemental Nutrition Assistance Program, the city paid out more than $7 billion in welfare to residents in 2024, according to an analysis of data from the city's Human Resources Administration. So there's your socialism for you, kids. There's your socialism for you. But 71% increase in welfare payments since 2022. What the hell does that do to your city? Is that productive citizens building stuff, making stuff, or is it just a lot of people sucking on the government teat while some people toil and work very hard and others do nothing at all, which is what socialism is all about, to be quite honest. And then there's this. New York appears to be on the verge of replicating Los Angeles, establishing its own crime-ridden skid row that form a 12-block-long homeless encampment that continues to grow on Manhattan's west side, just like the one in L.A. So there you go. That's socialism doing a great job in the city of New York. And they want to try to pitch this nationally. Republicans gaining ground on Democrats heading into the 2026 midterms. You may recall a while back that I said there's no way that the Democrats are just going to walk in and win both houses of Congress because they have nothing to run on. For the last decade, they've been throwing an absolute temper tantrum. They've wrecked, they've burned, they've caterwauled, they've acted like spoiled, rotten children. They offer nothing positive or good at all. Have you heard anything positive or good coming from the Democrat Party? All you hear is, we don't want voter ID, we don't want the SAVE Act, we want mail-in voting, blah, blah, blah. Donald Trump bad, Donald Trump bad, even though Donald Trump has done a hell of a good job on the border, on the economy, on returning manufacturing back, on bringing peace around the world, taking out Iran, the biggest terrorist proxy in the history of mankind that has killed tens of thousands of Americans and hundreds of thousands of people worldwide, and all of this, changing the face of Central and South America. And, of course, let's not forget opening up fossil fuel production in the United States of America, among other things. I could run through all of them, but I don't have, you know, the next 3 hours to talk about all the good things. But that said, I said it was foolish and foolhardy to believe that a Democrat Party that is so profoundly negative and just freaked in the head. I mean, just nuts. People just nuts in the Democrat Party. All of this stuff they foisted on us that we rejected in 2024 with Kamala Harris, resoundingly, by the way, all this boys competing with girls, this transgender nonsense, this open border nonsense, this socialism nonsense. We rejected it. We rejected it. And here is Victor Davis Hanson talking about the midterms and some other things that are going on.
0: Less than 4 months now until the midterms, but the economic news has been surprisingly good. Inflation at a...
10: Do you know why? Because Donald Trump is doing the things that you need to make the economy work. And one of the things he's doing, he's cut the taxes on Social Security. He's allowed businesses to write off everything if they're building a new plant or whatever. He's taken away all of the tax off of your Social Security earnings. No tax on tips, no tax on overtime.
0: Per month rate is at a historical low almost. And Unemployment is about 4.2. GDP is strong at 2.3,
10: yeah.
0: 2.4.
10: Yeah.
0: Stock market is high. The full effect of tax cuts and greater energy production and deregulations are starting to be...
10: cut a lot of regulations on business. That was one of the promises he made. For every new regulation, they cancel several of them.
0: Along with foreign investments. So Trump thinks that along with the redistricting and the Supreme Court ruling on gerrymandering, he might have a chance to upset the historical reality that 39 of the last 41 midterms have gone to the out party.
10: Yeah, and he's also making sure that election integrity is way up there. New poll shows Democrats have a 48-45 edge on Republicans among registered voters, which means the GOP is sliced into the 5-point edge Dems had the last time the poll was released in May. Back in 2018, the Democrats gained 40 House seats, but they had a 10-point lead going into the poll, and now it's basically neck and neck, which means Republicans are probably ahead. And the GOP's path to retaining control of the House is here. This is according to the Cook Political Report. To maintain the control of the House of Representatives, the report says the Republicans are likely to come away with 212 seats and have classified a further 18 as toss-ups. 14 of the toss-ups seats are either currently held by a Republican incumbent or are now open seats that were previously held by a Republican. Notable races are in Colorado and Wisconsin. I won't get into those. Republicans only need to win 6 toss-up races in order to retain control of the House. Their prospects of maintaining a majority are boosted by the enormous fundraising advantage over the Democrat adversaries. The Democrat Party is broke. And then, of course, the Democrat Party is completely out of its mind, leaning into this this idiotic socialism thing they want to do. Batya Unger Sargon's talking about this this radical Islamist, this Abdul El-Sayed in Michigan, and it's the same dynamic that happened in Maine. These candidates that are Democrat socialists or communists, like the Plattner. They're getting keel-hauled because the average voter doesn't want this crap. The average patriotic American of either party doesn't want this nonsense. And they're putting the pedal to the metal on crazy, like saying they're going to get rid of the Senate and the Defense Department and the how do we elect the president? We're going to allow Congress to elect the president? Sure. Sure, that's all going to happen. No, it's not over our dead bodies, but we aren't the ones who are going to be doing the dying. But here is Batya Unger Sargon talking about how El-Sayed is going down the same path as Plattner.
1: But it's not working class voters electing them. Maybe because for all their talk about soak the rich and fight the oligarchy, the socialist candidates have all turned out to be rich elites,
10: yeah,
1: despite their best efforts to hide it. And if there's one thing working class voters can smell a mile away, it's a fraud.
10: Yeah.
1: A new poll out of Michigan found that Abdul El-Sayed, the DSA-aligned far-left candidate, is trailing Haley Stevens, his moderate Democrat opponent.
10: Yeah, she's the one who sounds like Chris Farley's sister, from SNL.
1: The primary by 22 points among voters without a college degree.
10: Wow.
1: Stevens has 56% of working-class voters to El-Sayed's 34%.
10: Whoa.
1: The poll also found El-Sayed trailing Stevens with black voters, the backbone of the Democratic Party, by a whopping 46 points.
10: What?
1: Stevens is polling at 67% of black voters to El-Sayed's embarrassing 21%.
10: What did I tell you about Kamala Harris and her voters in 2024? Crazy, liberal cat ladies, and the emasculated men in their lives. That's it. Elites, white people. The ones who drive the Prius and say, sorry, I didn't know he was a Nazi before I bought the car. And, he put the religious symbol bumper sticker spelled in, the sign that says coexist out of religious symbols on their car and all of that. They drive the Prius. They're the annoying ones. Those are the supporters of this Democrat socialism. And this El-Sayed guy is a major, major fraud. He's for, socialized medicine, the whole deal. But his wife doesn't even accept Medicare in her psychiatry practice.
1: Ironically, the socialists who so...
10: And he's really rich because his wife is rich.
1: ...hate capitalism come from elite backgrounds. El-Sayed, for example, finally released his tax returns. According to a joint filing with his wife, El-Sayed's income for 2025 was close to $700,000.
10: Wow, that'd be nice, wouldn't it?
1: His financial disclosure estimated his net worth somewhere between $600,000 and $1.7 million. Where did all that money come from?
10: Some
1: of it came from foreign real estate,
10: really?
1: Though a lot of it came from his wife's psychiatry practice, which takes no insurance. That's right.
10: The cash only.
1: Medicare for All candidate's wife does not take Medicare at her private practice.
10: Yeah, see, that's the hypocrisy of the Democrat Party. You know, Bernie Sanders talks about oligarchy, and he's got four houses, millions of dollars, worth millions and millions of dollars. And then this is kind of funny. Jake Tapper actually called out this Abdul El-Sayed because, you know, this Haley Stevens who reminds you of Van Down by the River, Chris Farley's character on SNL. And he got called out because El-Sayed was acted all sorts of angry at Republicans for kind of making fun of how she talks.
3: So the attacks on Haley Stevens are also at issue. I know there are a lot of attack ads against you, but there are so many attacks on Haley Stevens that on Friday you posted, quote, it's become impossible to ignore the way that people online make fun of my opponent for things that have nothing to do with her policies or politics. It's unkind and unhelpful, unquote. It's true that there are some really harsh comments about Haley Stevens that I've seen.
10: Yeah.
3: Here's one, quote, she's a suit with a large AIPAC bank account. That's it. She can't string together two coherent sentences. She's a sellout who forgot how to think for herself. Corporate money can't buy her a personality.
10: Wow.
3: Do you know who said that?
10: Yeah, it must have been some Republican. Probably like Donald Trump or something.
3: That was you and your campaign.
10: Uh-oh, Abdul El-Sayed said it.
3: And I want to speak to that because every single time we talk about the outside money coming in as a crutch in this election, it seems as though we're not hearing.
10: This guy is such a freaking fraud. He is such a creep and a fraud and extremist. He is not going to win. He's way behind with working voters. It's not going to get better. On the other side of the break, Mark Wayne Mullen on assuring that your vote is yours and election integrity, the Democrat Party exposing themselves completely, that they are the party of cheating. They do not have a winning message. They cannot earn their votes. They need to rig the system. All of that is coming up. This is the Rob Carson Show.
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6: Donald Trump's election. It's the gift that keeps on giving. It's

0: prisons, yeah. amnesty for all illegal aliens.
1: Yeah. You're out of your friggin' minds. You're a bunch of spoiled little children, and we're going to give you the spanking of a lifetime this year and put you out of our existence.
0: Aliens and abolishing the Senate, among other ideas that would be laughable if they weren't so anathema to what it means to be an American.
1: Yeah, yeah, yeah.
0: The socialists aren't solving the Democrats' problem attracting working class voters. They have only amplified that problem, creating an elite white socialist mini party within the Democratic Party at the expense of the working class and black and Hispanic voters.
1: You know what? When you're too crazy for Van Jones, Van Jones was out doing a podcast this weekend. I'm not going to play any audio from him. But Van Jones, former communist, by the way, he says they've gone too far. The Democrat Party is shredded. Is absolutely shredded. Here is Bill Maher talking about the Democrat Party.
2: I mean, you get some Democrats.
3: Democrats
2: but,
3: are cowardly.
2: Yeah.
3: They're cowardly. Their party is being taken over now by, you know, every day I hear about a new very radical. I feel very good about, like, 10, whenever years ago, like, I did lose fans because, you know, I wasn't going to go along with some of this crazy stuff on the left,
1: yeah,
3: too.
1: Yeah, yeah.
3: I didn't change really on what I thought
1: We've
3: about.
1: We've been going through this crap for a decade. Defund the police, anybody? Transgendering children, anybody?
3: About the right, but just, I can't sit and just not notice stuff, which people seem to want to do because it's all about my team or your team. But, yeah, there's some crazy stuff. You know, when we're cheering for the Intifada,
1: yeah.
3: I'm out.
2: Well, yeah, I saw Jay Clayton.
1: Yeah, you know what? Because the Democrat Party is going socialist and anti-Semitic. And if I'm not mistaken, that's kind of the way Germany went in the 1930s. And I'm not being pejorative in any way, shape, or form. Here is Bill Maher, again, of all people you can imagine, doing an interview with Jonathan Carl, saying that he's not going to live in a communist United States.
3: Mm-hmm. So I'm not living in communist America. I mean, I know... The talking point is that, well, it's not communism, it's socialism. Okay, I've read the quote.
1: No, it's not.
3: From the DSA platform, from their own mouths. Don't tell me I'm not seeing what I am seeing. And DSA, again, they...
1: I told you that the Democrat Party was going to have to either reinvent itself or disappear into the dustbin of history. And they are allowing the DSA to essentially take... People are beginning to realize, if this happens, I'm out. I am completely done with the party, and this includes Bill Maher.
3: 2028 is a different story, because by then, this wing of the party, this new wing with all the energy, and it's not just a few people anymore. I read, every day I read about a new person in some Colorado and Wisconsin, somebody who is saying some variation of, not defund the police, abolish the police.
1: Yeah,
3: no prisons, no police. Like, what world do they think... Yeah, you could possibly
1: it's nuts.
3: Live in under these conditions.
1: It's exactly what New York is right now, which is Animal Farm meets Lord of the Flies. It's exactly children in charge. It's Animal Farm communism and children in charge, Lord of the Flies.
3: It's just a level of nutty that I'm so glad that whenever it was, I was like, no, I'm not going along because this is where it ends.
2: Could you see yourself voting for J.D. Vance?
3: Yes. If this is the Democrat...
1: He could be voting for J.D. Vance. Hold on. Did you hear what I just said? J.D. Vance. Bill Maher says he could vote for J.D. Vance. Marco Rubio, possibly, as well. Here is Scott Jennings talking about what I've been saying about the Democrat Party, what they're doing right now.
4: I think to boil this down to just insurgent versus establishment overlooks what many of these people are running on. They're simply beyond insurgency here. I mean, you've got people out there winning... primaries that want to abolish borders, abolish ICE, abolish prisons, abolish the police, abolish the United States Senate. This is well outside the bounds of normal political discourse, and it's all happening in the Democratic Party. I don't think the Democratic Party leadership understands. They've already been overwhelmed.
1: Yeah.
4: And it's just a matter of time before these views become the mainstream platform, and that's what they're going
1: to listen to this moron on the panel and Jennings just pick him apart.
4: Running on in 2028 as well.
5: Oh, I said, put privatized Social Security, put that in the stock market and see how it does if it crashes.
1: Social Security's bankrupt, moron.
4: Would have done great if they done it back in
5: until it doesn't, right? Until it doesn't, which is what happened.
1: Everything you've tried has worked there. Colton Trent?
5: Happened in the 1930s when people were struggling, and I think that's what we're seeing right now is a moment.
1: He was a comms director for AOC.
5: Had in the 1930s in America, where people are tired of the way things are going for them, and we're going to

0: see a transformation in the way our politics is done, and hopefully we'll see a Democrat.
1: I agree. The anti-Israel, the anti-Jewish rhetoric, it does remind me of the 1930s. I couldn't agree with you more.
0: There is no question that the anti-fascism is also rising, and the fascists were on our show.
2: 1930s Germany is the point that he was making, and it's not going to work. It's going to fail. It's going to do an absolute faceplant because it's insane. John Fetterman. Fetterman went off this weekend, and he says that he will leave the party. So it's happening as I said it was going to. I said the Democrat Party was doing a death spiral into hell, and now it's actually busting up. Now it's actually falling apart. Fetterman is interested in leaving. Marr says he's going to vote for J.D. Vance or maybe Rubio, who the hell knows. It is delicious. It's just fun to watch. But we've got to keep the pressure on them, and we got to make sure that this movement ends in a very quick and maybe painful way. Let's take a break and come back. Doug Burns next. Don't go anywhere.
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13: Can we ensure that the midterm elections are going to be secure? Yes, we absolutely can build confidence in the American people. But the states have to do their part. I will tell you, if the states that choose not to participate with the SAVE program and they choose not to participate in securing the elections, we will make sure that we make those states a priority to look at who voted in their states and hold then the election officials accountable. If the election officials, once we gave them the information they need to secure their elections and they chose not to, then those individuals can also be held accountable by fines, by penalties, and even, depending on how far it goes, prison time.
2: Yeah, they're getting serious about election integrity, but of course the Democrat Party is saying that ensuring election integrity is actually making people less confident in the voting process, which means absolutely it makes no sense whatsoever, because they are relying on an election process that is corrupted, by the way. Corrupted, they said, in four states, 285,000 illegals registered to vote, just in four states. Joining us to talk about all of this and so much more, one of our favorite guests, Doug Burns, former federal prosecutor. How you doing, my friend?
14: Good, Rob. Thanks.
2: All right, so they want to ensure election integrity. Mark Wade Mullen is saying election officials in the states that don't clean their voter rolls, among other things, will be subject to criminal prosecution. What are your thoughts on that?
14: Yeah, no, he laid it out clearly. He said that in the first step, so to speak, would be, you know, enforcement action, fines, sanctions, you know, orders to clean it up. And then, yeah, I mean, if they can develop some kind of fraudulent activity, absolutely, 100%, could have criminal prosecutions. But again, we're not going to get anywhere if we're going to continue, and I know I'm a broken record, but I have to be, if we're going to continue to have political figures in the United States of America on the Democratic side, theoretically, moronically say, the SAVE Act is the return of Jim Crow. The SAVE Act is designed to disenfranchise voters. I mean, this is just breathtakingly unacceptable nonsense.
2: Didn't you hear this week, and I don't have the soundbite in front of me, but AOC basically inferred that the Senate, the U.S. Senate, is a product of Jim Crow. What the hell kind of sense does that make? Jim Crow didn't come around for 100 years after the Senate had already been there.
14: Well, she taught me another thing that I thought was useful, so I'm glad that the professor AOC taught me this. She was analyzing the 25th Amendment, Robert, and she said, yeah, that's how we got rid of FDR. Well, memo to AOC, he died in office.
2: It is remarkable how ignorant these people are. I mean, honestly, I want to hear, this is a little bit more of Mark Wade Mullen talking about illegals registered to vote.
13: If you are an illegal, or you're voting illegally, we will hunt you down, we will find you, and we will prosecute you. President Trump is correct when he said that election security is national security. And just four states, we've identified 250,000 non-citizens registered to vote in California and Pennsylvania, New Jersey, and Nevada.
2: Now, why would they be registered to vote? Why do people register to vote, Doug?
14: Well, they register to vote It's interesting because obviously what the secretary is talking about, first and foremost, are federal elections where such people cannot, repeat, cannot vote. You have political figures in the bluest of blue states, California, et cetera. They want to pass legislation that people can, in fact, vote in local elections.
2: Of course. And that means that they will vote in national elections. Everybody knows that is the slippery slope to illegals voting nationally. Dear God in heaven. It's just so bloody evident, isn't it? Isn't it just so bloody evident that this is exactly what they tried to do by opening the border? Go ahead.
14: Yeah, the problem is, sorry to interrupt you, the problem is that, again, the messaging is very, very, very poor because, you know, as I just talked to people, social settings, lunch tables, whatever it is, I mean, they're remarkably ignorant. They're remarkably misled about things like this. And again, it goes back to, you know, the Chuck Schumers, the AOCs, the Hakeem Jeffries. You know, again, these people do occupy positions of supposed leadership, emphasis on the word supposed, and they're calling stuff racist and Jim Crow all day long before lunch, and people lap it up. That's my point. People absolutely soak it up.
2: I need to ask you this very important question because I need your very well-educated opinion on it. You've got this Democrat Socialists of America cabal of children who say that, among other things, they are saying they will get rid of the Senate, they will get rid of the border, they will get rid of police and prisons, they will eliminate how we elect the president and allow the House of Representatives. Now, if I'm not mistaken, the only way you could do that, because when you become a member of Congress, you are sworn to uphold the Constitution of the United States, the only way you could do such things is a seditious act of treason, and this cannot be allowed. What do you suppose, how could they possibly propose such absurdity, because only an act of war could allow those things to be ushered into our country?
14: Well, as previously discussed, I think it was last week, between the two of us. The point is, you cannot possibly raise your right hand and take the oath of office for Congress and then even remotely propose those type of things that you're talking about. Because the point is, you said it perfectly, you're swearing to uphold the Constitution of the United States. Constitution of the United States provides for Congress, provides for these various things that they're overtly saying they want to eliminate. So again, the best matter is, you know, running something off the rails. I'm not sure why this is happening. I think, you know, I think also last week, the 2024 presidential election is a very positive sign that such nonsense will never be accepted by the public at large in America.
2: Well, this is what happens when children throw temper tantrums and mom and dad capitulate.
14: Yep.
2: You know, and it becomes much bigger, and they get much more powerful. They feel they're much more powerful than they really are. They do not have they are not as intellectually, and I might add, physically, well-armed as patriotic Americans. And I believe, what do you suppose, Doug, just your political opinion on this? I've said that the Democrat Party is doing a death spiral into hell and would have to reinvent itself or disappear into the dustbin of history. I never foresaw this precipitation of the disintegration of the Democrat Party. What do you suppose is going to happen? And by the way, can the Democrat Party just say, no, we're not going to allow this takeover? You'll have to run as your own party?
14: Yeah, first you look at the reason why it happened, and then you look at the future. You try to portend the future, I should say.
2: Yes.
14: The reason this happened, as discussed a zillion times, you and all the other leading journalists, is that, you know, they just hate Trump so much that human beings rarely make good decisions when they're angry, and this is exactly what happened. You use the term sore losers and babies. You're 100% spot on. You know, they did all that fake stuff. He's a criminal worse than Al Capone and John Gotti. That's why we indicted him four times. The public just wrecked him like a Mack truck hitting him in the face and reelected him. That's a stinging, stinging rebuke, don't forget. And that's where they became hysterical, sore-losing babies for the last two years already. So now what's going to happen in the future? You know, the Chuck Schumers of the world are in a tough box, though.
2: Yeah.
14: Any politician in that age bracket, I mean, the Democratic Party, for good, bad, and indifferent, you know, I was a law clerk in Louisville, Kentucky. The head of the law firm was a very, very conservative Democrat. You know, so all of these labels today are just crazy. But to answer your question, and I'm not avoiding it, I do think that it has to self-correct in some way, shape, or form. It has to.
2: Yeah. On the other side of the break, I want to talk about an appeals court lifting the block on the United States Postal Service mail-in ballot plan for Trump. And then also, Zohran Mamdani thinks he's going to arrest Benjamin Netanyahu.
14: Yep.
2: I want to touch on both of those on the other side of the break. More with the great Doug Burns on the Rob Carson Show. Don't go anywhere.
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17: But where we have become parts in our party now, describing Israel is genocidal state or apartheid state, and now we're not going to vote for any kind of aid, and now even people like the J Street organization are going to vote against basic things like the Iron Dome, and it's getting more and more incredibly hostile towards Israel. Israel is our important key ally when candidates like you've had Dr. on just before me won't criticize Iran. In fact, he'll warn his supporters, well, we can't just be talking about that the leader of Iran was eliminated, which I think I'm proud to say that's a great thing. You know, eliminating Hamas leadership, eliminating Hezbollah leadership or Iran, that makes things safe and more just, and that's entirely appropriate views.
2: Yeah, that is John Fetterman basically saying he's going to leave the Democrat Party if they continue their wayward trek toward anti-Semitism. They call it, of course, anti-Zionism, but it is anti-Semitism, without a doubt. Would you agree? Doug Burns.
14: Well, he's the perfect anecdotal point. transitioning from what we were just discussing before the break, and that is that I was saying that it has to self-correct. So hopefully you see more and more Democrats step up to the plate, do the right thing, and start saying, look, these far, far left notions, you know, we're going to get rid of the Senate, we're going to get rid of the Electoral College, we're going to pack the Supreme Court. Yeah. None of this flies, and I'm now going to switch parties, I'm not going to support this platform, et cetera, et cetera. And I think, from my mouth to God's ears, as you hear me say once in a while, I think you're going to see more of that.
2: Maybe it's the smelling salts. That the Democrat Party need the people who maybe still exist out there who don't believe boys can become girls, and all of this mania, all of this insanity. Voltaire said those who are made to believe absurdities will commit atrocities. That's the road they went down, Doug, on everything. Maybe this is the smelling salts to wake them out of this whatever state they've been in for the last freaking decade, and maybe some people with a little common sense might say, let's grab the reins of the party and save it.
14: Yeah, you would think that there's a line, you know, we'll just kind of say that, you know, despite all of this crazy talk before, but there's a clear line. You know, it's funny because in my mind, the line is reached this morning, this afternoon, when you turn around and say, we're eliminating the Senate. I mean, what are you kidding me? That crosses the line, period. And by the way, repeat point for the vast audience, you can't swear the oath to be a senator or congressman, et cetera, and turn around and espouse those views.
2: You can't. Here's the thing. We are a representative republic. We are guided by our Constitution. That is what everything is based on. All of our law is based on that. It's not going anywhere. The only way you could possibly do it is try to commit an act of war, and that ain't going to happen. We are gonna lambast you. There is no way that is going to happen. And I got to tell you, this really ticked me off. These spoiled little children, and they're going to get the spanking of their lives. And I'm hoping that some of them are denaturalized, deported, booted out of the party, and never able to hold elected office, because that's the kind of crap that's going to happen. Let's move on to Zohran Mamdani. Of all the things that he concerned himself, considering there's a 12 block long skid row in New York City now, they have open air prescription drug markets. They have the budget is in a shambles. People are moving out, and he says he's going to arrest Benjamin Netanyahu. I mean, nobody's taking this guy seriously, are they, on this?
14: Well, before I get to that, really quick, he put in Cynthia Nixon, the actress.
2: Oh, dear God.
14: Sex in the City. To be a judicial screener. So I'm contacting the Mamdani administration this morning, and I want to tell them I want to play center field for the Yankees, Rob, because I have a law degree and I play the piano.
2: Tell me about this. Tell me about the Cynthia Nixon bullcrap, and then also tell me about the chances that Zohran Mamdani, who in the hell would arrest Netanyahu, and honestly, go ahead.
14: Yeah. No, I have a good friend who was law partners with my late father, Stuart Summit, great guy, and he was on this very prestigious judicial screening committee. Stuart, you know, long-time litigator, et cetera, et cetera. And so you've always had top legal figures, big surprise, right, on judicial screening for New York State. Now we go into this world exactly the way you've been describing it throughout our whole discussion, this crazy town stuff, and they take this actress who I don't know, I wouldn't know her if I fell over her. I've seen her in that... She's going to do judicial screening? It's ridiculous. The Netanyahu thing, I mean, you know, that has zero legal viability. I had the, for lack of a better description, of seeing Professor Dershowitz explaining it in a segment on a video I was watching. And the point is, really quick for everybody, A, this is clearly a matter of federal law and federal jurisprudence. It has nothing to do with a local official like the mayor of New York City. B, the warrant issued by that international court has zero validity, zero credibility. The head of it did it. Apparently, Khan had that thing issued to deflect attention from himself on some sexual misconduct allegations. But the point is, on the pure law stuff, again, let me just repeat, the NYPD has no authority whatsoever to effectuate that type of an arrest warrant from an international criminal court.
2: And it would be an international incident. It would be such an international incident. It's never going to happen. It would never happen.
14: It's never going to happen. And there would be serious, serious ramifications and repercussions if he even tried that. But having said that, let's use a little common sense. We're not naive. This is the classic pandering type of stuff that he does all along with that big smile of his.
2: Oh, it's ridiculous. He's an awful, awful human being. I had heard the possibility that since he lied on his application to get into the United States, that there could be the possibility he could be denaturalized and deported to Uganda. I'm not holding my breath on that, but I kind of wish it would happen. Doug Burns, we got to go, brother. I mean, I could talk to you for a couple hours. But I do
14: talk to you for hours as well.
2: I know, dude. We're going to do it. We're going to do extended podcasts once we get everything rolling. I appreciate you, though, Doug. Have a glorious day, man. I appreciate your time.
14: You too. Thanks for having me on. I'll talk to you.
2: All right, let's take a break and come back. This is the Rob Carson Show.
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24: Is it wrong to take this in a lighthearted fashion? Should we be taking these folks more seriously?
25: Well, I do take them very seriously, and I find it ironic that in the middle of our 250th anniversary, where our founders understood the risks of mass democracy and the threats to liberty, they created a republic for this reason. And what this platform does is it throws out all of that and exposes every American to the very kinds of risks that our founders tried to avoid.
2: Yeah, and it's not going to happen. He's talking about the DSA. That's Horace Cooper, by the way. I like him a lot. Here's Jim Gossett as Bernie Sanders, the socialist who's a millionaire with four houses.

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1: We want to seize your house.
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1: You can't have it.

0: 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We will confiscate your pay. Supreme Court will go away.
1: Not gonna happen. Jim Gossett right there on the Rob Carson Show. That's the second piece of satire he did today. If you would like to subscribe and help him out, go to patreon.com, Jim Gossett Comedy. Patreon.com, Jim Gossett Comedy. Think about this over the weekend. I used to work with a guy named Paul Shanklin at the Rush Limbaugh program. Nothing against Paul, but he'd crank out about one bit every 2 weeks. Jim cranks out two killer bits every single day. And since we've started working together, I'm thinking between 2,500 and 3,500 pieces of comedy that we have done together on this radio program. It's more prolific than you can ever imagine. Patreon.com, Jim Gossett Comedy. On the way, Stephen Miller talking about the ugliness of the left. And a brilliant, brilliant commentary from the head of a school in Great Britain about indoctrination. And then Hillary Fordwich is going to talk about the new Prime Minister of the UK. You thought Starmer was bad. It's much worse. They've got a socialist in charge. Don't go anywhere.
2: From the NACVI Injury Law Studios on the Las Vegas Strip, call 702-INJURED. 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
3: News this hour from Town Hall. I'm Jason Walker. Two GIs have been killed in Jordan. Here's correspondent Laura Winters.
4: The Department of War confirming the identities of the two soldiers killed in that Iranian strike on the Jordanian military base. Private Isabella Gonzalez, 19 years old, from Carrollton, Texas, and First Lieutenant Tyler Feehan, 25, from Hawaii. 17 members of the U.S. military have been killed since the launch of Operation Epic Fury back on February 28th.
3: And the U.S. military has carried out its 10th consecutive night of strikes on Iran to reopen the Strait of Hormuz. Central Command says the strikes aim to degrade Iranian military capabilities that are used to attack commercial vessels. It is a massive merger that was almost, but now it's on hold and no one is exactly sure what happens next. Bob Agnew will untangle it for us.
5: A federal judge on Monday ordered Paramount and Warner Brothers Discovery to halt their $81 billion merger for at least 2 weeks. That will allow states that are challenging the deal more time to see their case through in court. 12 states, led by California, sued to block Paramount's pending buyout of Warner last week, alleging that such a combination would, quote, extinguish competition in Hollywood and lead to fewer choices for consumers, especially moviegoers and cable customers across the country. Bob Agnew reporting.
3: President Trump imposing 50% tariffs on most Canadian goods, declaring that Canada has unfairly discriminated against American autos, alcohol, and dairy products. Senator Darlene Graham says she is running for a full term in her late brother Lindsey Graham's Senate seat. She was sworn in last week to fulfill the remaining months of her brother's term, which ends in January. More on these stories, townhall.com.
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8: 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Las Vegas' job market getting better as employers added more than 3,000 jobs in June for a total increase of more than 25,000 jobs over the same time last year. That's according to the latest numbers from the Nevada Department of Employment, Training, and Rehabilitation. Now, while the job growth is a good sign, Las Vegas' jobless jobless rate back in May was third highest in the country among major cities at 5.3%. Still, Nevada's job growth rate over the past year continues to lead the nation. NV Energy has begun sending refund checks to customers that overcharge. The utility announced earlier last week that it had begun issuing more than $63 million in refunds, including interest, to customers that were misclassified and overcharged. That misclassification happened when some multifamily customers were billed as a single-family customer. A Public Utilities Commission investigation estimates that NV Energy overcharged more than 45,000 customers more than $65 million dating back to April of 2002. The affected active customers will get a credit on their bill, while inactive customers will get a check that is mailed to their last known address. And the upcoming shutdown of a food manufacturing plant means dozens of workers will be out of work in southern Nevada. Snack food maker Our Home has told state officials it's permanently closing its plant in northeast Las Vegas in August on the 25th, making 61 employees jobless. The company's holdings include R.W. Garcia crackers and corn chips, along with Pop Secret popcorn. State and local officials have been working on trying to diversify Southern Nevada's economy, which is heavily dependent on gaming as well as tourism. Take AM 670 with you wherever you go. 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
1: This is the Rob Carson Show, hour number three of the radio program. I hope you had a nice weekend. I had a nice weekend. I worked a bunch, but had a little bit of fun as well. Saw a very funny show on Friday. There's a little theater, and there's a little jazz club around the block from my home. And there's a young guy working there. He's waiting tables and whatnot. He's also an actor. I know, hard to believe. And he says, hey, I'm part of this comedy show. It's called Drunk Pirates. And, you know, he told me a little bit about it. And I bought tickets right there on the spot. And I ended up going to see the show on Friday night. And it was an absolute riot. It was an absolute hilarious, raucous, fun show with the pirate theme. That's all I can really tell you about it. It was just phenomenal. Just a terrific show. And I like to help out. You know, a lot of times, actors and performers and whatnot tend to be a little bit on the liberal side of things. That didn't matter at all. And oddly enough, in the performance, there was no mention of politics whatsoever. One of the things that I was with a friend of mine, and you're offered the opportunity to bid and become essentially the like, say, for instance, you're at a Renaissance fair, and you were able to be the king and the queen for the day. We got to be the chief pirate and pirate-ess or whatever of the whole deal. We got to sit down in the end. We got to wear pirate hats and the whole deal and play with the audience. And it was just a riot. It was a riot. It was just absolutely fun. So the whole weekend wasn't shot, by working here and all that, getting the show ready. I did get a chance to use the indoor smoker. I have an indoor smoker, and I did salmon and chicken breasts in the indoor smoker, and it turned out just absolutely beautifully. I mean, my God, just the competition chicken thighs in this thing. If you're a barbecue competition guy, and very few of you are, when you do classic, like World Series barbecue kind of stuff, you do chicken thighs. They don't do breasts and all that because the most flavor, most fat, blah, blah, blah. And they make competition-level chicken thighs in this smoker, and it's made by Gen Air, and it's an indoor smoker, and you smoke meat like ribs, pork butt, the whole deal, but you don't smell it because it actually uses wood pellets, and then it filters it through water, and you dump the water out, and the water looks like coffee, by the way, when you're done with it, and it's like liquid smoke. It's like making liquid smoke. It's just phenomenal. So I did that. Like, hope you don't mind me, sharing, but, it's kind of cool. U.S. Court of Appeals for the District of Columbia Circuit issued a stay on Friday, temporary lifting a lower court's ruling on the United States Postal Service mail-in ballot proposal in a major win for Donald Trump. March 31st, the president issued an executive order ensuring citizenship verification and integrity in federal elections. Meaning you got to be able to tell on a mail-in ballot if the person is a legit American citizen. You see, the Democrat Party has flooded the voting registrations with illegals. They have. It's absolutely true. And if you don't believe me, I'll find this soundbite from Mark Wayne Mullen earlier, and he will give you an idea of how many people actually who have been signed up for illegal ballots. And this, by the way, remember Donald Trump did a little address last week, and hold on, MWM, there we go, MWM, Mark Wayne Mullen. Anyway, he did an address about how the Chinese Communist Party got a hold of all of the voter registration data, addresses, and the whole deal of 220 million of us. And by the way, that's you. I mean, legitimately, they have your information. They know where you live. They know what party you're affiliated with. The Chinese Communist Party does it. The leftist media decided not to cover that. They decided not to cover that. But here is Mark Wayne Mullen, DHS secretary, talking about the number of illegals on the voter rolls. This is legit. There's no doubt about this. It would be a massive news story in any other administration.
15: If you are an illegal or you're voting illegally, we will hunt you down. We will find you.
1: Yay.
15: And we will prosecute you.
1: Yay.
15: President Trump is correct when he said that election security is national security. And just four states, we've identified 250,000 non-citizens registered to vote in California and Pennsylvania, New Jersey, and Nevada.
1: Wow.
15: One thing that I love about numbers and I love about facts is they don't lie. The president was giving facts. What we have exposed, what the Biden administration covered up, what the intelligence community held from the American people, Congress, and the executive branch.
1: Yeah, and the president.
15: And we're putting it out there. Currently, because of the SAVE program, we have a pending appeal because activist judges are saying what? They don't want to secure our elections. Those states that don't participate with us, they have public records of those that voted. We will go through those records.
1: Wow.
15: One by one, and we will pursue everybody. We will make sure that people know they can trust our elections.
1: Yeah, there you go. We've got to be able to trust the elections, but the Democrat Party, they don't have anything to run on. It's kind of funny. Here's Mark Warner, the senator from the state of Virginia. I met him like nearly 20 years ago. He has really become a pretty dark and awful human being. Here he is saying that by ensuring that we know who's voting and that they're legal and all this, we are somehow undermining confidence.
16: Whether that takes, I think that what we just saw was this was the opening shot. The opening shot of trying to undermine Americans' confidence that their votes will be actually.
1: No, actually, it's giving it a shot of adrenaline, actually. Now we're starting. Elections aren't being rigged.
16: Being counted and mean something. I fear as well that if he tries to pull something that could potentially, he's not ruled out bringing ICE to the polls. He's not even ruled out the idea of trying to bar certain voting machines.
1: No, the ICE to the polls is to keep the 250,000 people who are illegal that have registered to vote from going and voting, you moron. There you go. This is Lori Reese of the Heritage Foundation. I want you to listen to this. You know, because the left is going bananas on ICE. Now, it used to be the police. wanted to defund the police. Now the only law enforcement agency, although there was an attack on an FBI office today, it's like 1968 all over again. I don't remember 1968, but it's just like 1968. The same radical leftists are doing this nonsense, and it's going to get crushed under the butt of our heels like a cigarette. But Lori Reese was talking about ICE, and why is it they just hate ICE? Just ICE. Why are they so nuts about ICE? They literally, 2 years ago, Kamala Harris said, ICE was Gestapo. All of them were saying ICE is Gestapo a couple of years ago. Why is that? Why would they say such things? Here is Kamala Harris from literally right before she was a presidential candidate.
17: My values have not changed.
18: A hashtag, abolish ICE, referring to the enforcement agency when it comes to immigration. Listen to what your colleague, Senator Kamala Harris, said about the idea of abolishing ICE. Here's what she told my colleague Casey Hunt.
17: Examine ICE and its role and the way that it is being.
1: She was supposed to be the border czar, and she allowed 20 million people to come across the southern border, and she never even went and visited it.
17: Administered and the work it is doing, and we need to probably think about starting from scratch.
1: Here she is saying that the ICE is KKK.
17: Ku Klux Klan.
1: It's not the Ku Klux Klan, by the way. It's the Ku Klux Klan. And I mean this for all news anchors and whatnot. It's the Ku Klux Klan. It's not the Ku Klux Klan. Get a clue.
17: The KKK.
19: Well, the Klan was what we would call today a domestic terrorist group.
17: Why? Why would we call them domestic terrorist group?
19: Because they tried to use fear and force to change political environment.
17: And what was the motivation for the use of fear and force?
19: It was based on race and ethnicity.
17: Right. Are you aware of the perception of many about how the...
1: No, it's a perception made up by the Democrat Party. And here is Lori Reese, Heritage Foundation, explaining why.
20: The left will show you, what they fear and what they want to protect by who they go after, who they attack. Mm. And it is all about ICE and preventing ICE from doing its job.
1: It is.
20: Because millions came in during Biden's 4 years and they don't want them to be deported. Their political base depends on it, whether it is direct voting illegally, whether it is ballot generation through social security numbers and work authorization, et cetera. And the headcount for the census to determine congressional districts and electoral college votes. President Trump did promise mass deportations in addition to securing the border. Mass deportations was the second plank of the platform in 2024. We needed it because Americans were fed up with the crime and the fentanyl and the costs of housing and educating and detaining and et cetera, the masses who had come. And that hasn't changed. And so that's why we need ICE to do it.
1: Yeah, that's why they
20: want
1: to get rid of ICE. It's very obvious. It's so painfully obvious, it's not even funny. That's why I say, you know why the Democrats want so many illegals in the country and they want them to vote? You know, I know that because I'm not stupid. Yeah, it's that easy. Here is John Carl with a K. Mark Warner says, we don't need the Save America Act because they require ID in my state, which is Virginia. And Jonathan Carl with a K called it out and said, no, not so much.
21: Now, I understand that you and I think every other Democrat oppose this so-called Save America Act. And there's a lot of reasons that you've put forward. But let me ask you very narrowly.
1: Because you want illegals to vote. That's why 250,000 of them were registered to vote in just four states.
21: On the issue of photo ID, requiring photo ID to register to vote, is this something that Democrats should get behind?
16: We have very
21: 80-some percent of Americans, 71% of Democrats say they favor this.
16: You know what? In Virginia, we have voter ID and
1: now, listen, John Carl here.
16: Photo ID. I got to show my.
21: That's actually not the case. I mean,
1: what?
21: I'm a Virginia voter. You don't need to show a photo ID in Virginia.
1: Wow.
21: There are a wide range of things.
1: Well, the senator didn't know that.
21: Show for ID, and if you don't show one of those, you can sign an affidavit saying.
16: Sign an affidavit.
21: But so it's not required.
16: Those become ballots that, if you want to contest later, can be contested. But you do have a variety of. Documents.
1: Well, I just got caught with his pants down completely, which is not a pretty sight. On the other side of the break, I want to share some terrific audio from Stephen Miller about the ugliness of the left. And it's actually literally and figuratively. That's on the way. This is the Rob Carson Show.
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38: There is no more incredible man on this earth.
1: I love this take on Spencer Davis. Turn this up, Brian. You need to listen to this. If you're a percussion fan like I am, It's on Spotify, the group or whatever is called Smoove, S-M-O-O-V-E, their version of I'm a Man, and they do some percussion that in this, and it just, I love the beat, I love my guitar, I love my bass, I love my percussion. It's absolutely incredible. Absolutely incredible. Anti-ICE terror in New York. Footage shows a radical anti-ICE activist setting fire outside an immigration court in New York City. This is what the left is doing. This is 1968 all over again, and they're going to have to be beaten back. They're going to have to be beaten into hell. That's what is going to have to happen. The left has been doing a temper tantrum in this country for a decade now. They burned their way across our country in the summer of 2020. Nobody did anything about it. Nobody did anything about it. The Democrat Party did nothing about it. We had to sit here and watch this, and then we had to see the open border for 4 years, and we were screaming, my God, do something about this. And hundreds of thousands died.

Haiti's always sucked. I mean, from the beginning, Haiti has always, always sucked. So take a copy of the Constitution. They have a little pocket Constitution. You can take it with you. Declaration of Independence. Go back and make Haiti not suck. And tell your leaders to stop bleeding your most valuable resource, which is your people. That's what the awful countries, as Donald Trump used to call them, assholes around the country used to do. I want to play something real quick. Did you watch the soccer final yesterday? Argentina and Spain. I guess Spain won 1-0. Waited 150 minutes or whatever the hell and won 1-0. I know, whatever. Some people are really into it. I watched it. I like the trophy presentation at the end. Donald Trump was brought up on stage. He was slighted by a couple of punks from Spain. This was the highlight of Spain, by the way. They won the World Cup. Great. You guys play soccer. Cool. But your government sucks. You have a socialist in charge of Spain. And Donald Trump has suggested we cut off all trade with you. And now you're capitulating. But overall, I think the World Cup was an amazing thing. One of the best things that came out of it was so many people coming here and realizing they've been lied to about America, and the left lying about America to all of us, and people from around the world realizing how kind and benevolent we are, and how generous we are, and how amazing America is, and how we have these incredible facilities all over the country where they were able to watch their game. Football is Piers Morgan likes to call it. It's not soccer; it's football. But it was cool. Fortuitous that Donald Trump is the president of the United States in the 250th year of our birth. Donald Trump was one of the ones who precipitated the arrival of and the decision to bring FIFA here for the World Cup in the 250th year of our birth. And, of course, Donald Trump is the president. Halftime, Justin Bieber. I know, I didn't even know he was alive. He sang a song about Jesus. Did you hear about this? He sang a song about Jesus. I thought that was pretty amazing. Here's a little bit of it.

0: baby.
1: Hallelujah.
0: Let's take a walk, hallelujah.
1: Okay.
0: Sun is out, hallelujah. Look at you,
1: yeah, of course it was hallelujah and all that, so that was kind of cool. I mean, it was okay. It wasn't great or anything. I don't know whatever else happened at the halftime. I heard Madonna was going to be there. I wasn't watching, but I did watch the end of it. I did watch the end of it. The Democrat Party, as I mentioned, is completely insane. Did you hear about this? A transgender activist running to replace Graham Platner. Did you see the freak show last week when they had the debate, the candidates debate, and there were four candidates there, and they're all just bat guano crazy. And this one, Ashley Webb, who looks like, and I didn't want to insult Meatloaf's memory, but kind of looked like Meatloaf's sister. Anyway, has gender dysphoria, which used to be called a mental illness. Reddit posts under the name Sparky603. Of course, Webb initially announced his run for Senate. You misgendered him! Oh, shut up, he's insane. For Senate last week, he said, I'm a trans and intersex woman. No, you're not. Farmington, and I'm running the whole campaign myself, candidate and treasurer both, so no big donors, no machine behind me. Well, he says, a long shot in a crowded field. Now, he went on to describe what's going on with his, sexuality. It appears to have spent a lot of time trying to explain his self-described transgender intersex condition on Reddit, explaining that his karyotype, it's called a karyotype, whatever that is XY, meaning that he's a biological man. However, he states that he has the external male parts and said he is pretty positive. I am XX type, except internal organs, unless what I am feeling here are tumors that just happens to grow. There are sorts of organs are usually, he claims to ovulate and get monthly periods despite no evidence of female organs because the, how do I put this gingerly, because he bleeds out the back door. He bleeds out the back door. Now, that usually means hemorrhoids or cancer, one or the other. But he said, the pain sometimes is real bad during the month. I am feeling something in both my right and left side and above the bladder. I guess claiming those are ovaries spitting out an egg. But it's not. He's, you know, that's just, wow. I hope you weren't eating.

0: Were you eating? I really apologize. That's your Democrat Party. That's one of their candidates. And he's one of the ones who wants to replace the guy who was the Nazi with a kick profile, and he liked to play with himself in public bathrooms. I know. That's your Democrat Party. Oh, my God. Duh. Expert on all things Great Britain, Hillary Ford, which joins us next.
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0: It is the Rob Carson Show. Post FIFA World Cup. United States hosted it. It was wildly successful. We're going to talk about this and a number of other things with our expert on all things Great Britain. She is Hillary Fordwich. She's a keynote speaker, a Newsmax and GBN contributor, and friend of this guy right here. Right here, Rob Carson, and pointing at me with both thumbs. Hillary Fordwich, how are you today?
14: Oh, that's quite the wonderful welcome, and we've had a wonderful World Cup, and I'm glad to be with you today, Rob. Thank you so much.
0: Let's just go ahead. We'll start with the lighter stuff. We'll talk with the World Cup. Obviously, neither of our teams won the World Cup. Presumably, if you're rooting for Great Britain, but overall, I think, and I have never really paid all that much attention to the World Cup, but how would you summarize this World Cup? I know that I think America impressed people.
14: Well, yes, actually, Great Britain wasn't in it, but England was, because it's by country. And yes, I was rooting. I was actually one of the lucky people that I said I'd be very happy if the America won or the England won. And even my backup was the Netherlands because I lived in Holland. My ex-husband was Dutch and my children are half Dutch. But I lost on all three counts. And what I would say, let's go with the really positive part. The positive part is there's an expression, actually, it's an English expression, and it's really throughout Europe, which is, if you want to hate America, listen to the news. If you want to love America, go there. And that's really been seen in this World Cup. And I think what it actually proves, Rob, and is so important, and it's important for our listeners as well, which is don't listen to everything you hear in the media, unless you're listening to the Rob Carson Show. but it shows that people everywhere are people with the same sort of values. Forget the global elites. Forget, they say, one of the most profitable industries, of course, is war. Forget all the global tensions. It reminded me of what happened, actually, in World War One when the troops got out of the trenches. Remember that on Christmas Eve? And the English danced with the Germans, and they sang Silent Night together.
0: Yes.
14: So to me, it was a way, well, number one, it was a way to bring people together. It was a way for the rest of the world to see what a truly great nation this is. And one of the things I've actually always had a problem with, a lot of Americans say, oh, we're number one, we're a great nation, but they don't go abroad to find out we really are a great nation. You need to go abroad and find out we really are a great nation, because a lot of Americans that don't love America should listen to those people that came here for the World Cup and what they experienced. They experienced such a welcome. They experienced that the average person here leads such a better life than anyone does anywhere else in the world. They saw our wonderful stadiums. They saw our wonderful road system. They saw our infrastructure. They saw that things work here. There's a lot of places, other countries, where things don't work as well. And they saw the generosity of spirit of the average, everyday American. That is what I think is a great takeaway.
0: Now, I heard people say, for instance, walking around neighborhoods and having people invite them to come hang on their porch or having meals picked up when they were at a restaurant because they were, people here from a foreign land. How foreign is that compared to England and other European countries? Let's stick with European countries.
14: Well, you're very correct there. England is very different, of course. England isn't part of Europe, and it's very different. But I would say, and I've traveled extensively, like I said, I lived in Holland for 3 years, traveled extensively through Europe. It's a very different mentality, a very different way of doing things. And what I would say was the number one thing that we saw that people were shocked about was how even somebody like, I think I'll give a concrete example, there was a waitress in a restaurant when she heard that they were talking about being late for their flight or something. She got in the car and drove them to where they had to go. And I don't think that you would see something like that. I would call it a generosity of spirit that you don't always see in Europe. Now, I've had wonderful experiences traveling in Europe and being hosted in Europe.
0: Yeah.
14: I think the other thing is, and the biggest fact was the free refills. They couldn't get over that. That was something they couldn't get over. And then the other thing was also I think was rather wonderful was to see the appreciation for the American spirit of our national pride. That's something that I think, and maybe born out of the wars in Europe and different countries fighting, and they want the whole, you know, unelected bureaucrats of the EU want it to be one Europe. It's very much sort of frowned upon to have nationalistic pride in Europe, whereas I think the biggest I saw was people being amazed Americans actually really do cry at the national anthem. We really do put our hands over our hearts. We really are proud of our nation. And then, last but not least, what you were saying about neighborhoods, people going through neighborhoods and seeing people flying American flags, and you don't see that in neighborhoods. And in fact, in England, of course, local governments were telling people not to fly the England flag, the cross of St. George flag of England during the World Cup. That was despicable.
0: Well, they're doing the same thing here in the United States, and all of this is exactly the same, perpetrated on the world by the same people. Hillary, you know that this is, and I'm hoping we are beginning to see the dying throes of this movement around the world. It's odd because communism is being defeated in Central and South America. It's kind of growing here. I don't know how far this DSA movement is going to grow. I think we're going to put it out like a cigarette under the butt of our heels. We are seeing the globalist open borders and all of that begin to be exposed and hopefully begin to fall. What are your thoughts?
14: Well, yes, we are. I think that you're seeing your average day person has risen up both in the UK, definitely in England, and here, where people don't want to be spending their tax dollars on giving free housing, free food, and benefits to people that haven't paid into our system and aren't part of our country. And I think that I will say that the world, I think, owes a great amount of gratitude to Donald Trump, President Trump, for putting his foot down. Whereas I think if it wasn't for him, there aren't a lot of people that would have had the courage to have done what he's been doing. And I think people have seen that as a guidance for something that can be done in other countries. And I know certainly in England that people are sick and tired of the amount of migrants that are coming in and getting the free housing.
0: Yes.
14: Ahead of your regular average British English person.
0: I was looking at different groups of people and who were here, and there were many that I felt like my opinion, I never had a poor opinion of them, but my opinion was elevated. One were the English people, although my lineage is from England, thank you very much. I'm English. English, then Irish and German, but certainly my opinion of the English coming here and some of them almost weeping tears, having to go back to England, which was very sad. But also the Scots, I just think the Scots really they just were outstanding. I really enjoyed their joy when they came here.
14: Yeah, I would say the Scots, and I would add in there, Rob, the Norwegians.
0: I think they all
14: stole our hearts with their row. And
0: actually, the rowing!
14: The rowing. So there's a few takeaways that I took from it. Number one, I thought the World Cup was really wonderful in terms of race relations. When you saw from England, Jude Bellingham, he's got a mixed background, Irish, and his mother's Nigerian, Jamaican. But when you saw the 80,000 people singing Hey Jude and him standing there literally feet. I can't watch a grown man cry like that with tears of joy without kind of getting tearful. And he and Harry Kane embracing each other. But I also thought at the end of the game with England and France, because they played for the third place, when you saw the French and the English arm in arm and praying together, I thought that was a great role model for young people. I thought the Norwegians in defeat, the decency and the generosity of spirit they displayed, I wanted all young people to watch that. Now, however, I will say, I think the Argentinians, it's pretty unanimous, people have said, I believe they behaved despicably, and I think that was very bad. But I don't want it to go down as all Argentinians. I have an Argentinian friend, and he's one of the most well-mannered people that I know, so it's not all Argentinians. But if we look at the fan base, to your point, I will say, and I've been on air, you mentioned that I'm on GB News regularly, which I am, and when everybody was on air lamenting our loss, I said, but what we should be very proud of is the English fans, the American police departments, in all the metropolitan cities where the English team played, the English fans, the fans of England, were so well-behaved.
0: There was no hooliganism. There was no hooliganism, not one little bit. It was always good. And I loved hearing, Catrino, take me home to the place. I never thought I'd hear that song sung in a Scottish accent.
14: Oh, a Scottish accent, right. And I thought the Norwegians, when the Norwegians did their row on the Boston elevators.
0: Oh, unbelievable.
14: That was really, really special. And I think what it showed Americans, actually, I think we all, average people, learned a lot. I think Americans, my prediction is every sports event now, you're going to see more singing and chanting.
0: Yeah.
14: because I think it captivated audience. We do things like in America, we do the wave and we do other things.
0: But I
14: think you're going to see more of that. I do know when the Commanders play, they still sing Hail to the Redskins, which they're not supposed to do because of the old Redskins.
0: Yeah, I don't even care. And you know what? At Chiefs games, they go, hey, and do the tomahawk shot. Coming up, Britain's new prime minister, dear God in heaven. And then also the Tate brothers extradited to England. Those two things coming up with Hillary Fordwich. Go to Twitter at Hillary Fordwich. Second break and come back. 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
0: This is Rob Carson Show. Joining us on the Newsmax hotline, Hillary Fordwich, Newsmax contributor, GBN contributor, public speaker, by the way, and outstanding individual, expert on all things Great Britain, among other things. Britain's new Prime Minister, Andy Burnham's, promises stronger public control of the stagnating economy. He's a socialist. I mean, my God, what the hell is Great Britain thinking?
14: Oh, gosh, Rob. Well, I'll tell you this. Every 45 minutes in the UK, a millionaire leaves. And in the 1970s, it was referred to in England, it was a big phenomenon referred to as the brain drain, where people were leaving in droves because anybody with a brain, lawyers, accountants, architects, engineers, because of the taxes. And remember, there were, you know, big stars like some of the Beatles that didn't want to receive their Order of the British Empire because of the taxes they were paying. And what Andy Burnham actually declared the other day, he said, we're going to take this moment. He called it a circuit breaker for Britain. And he's actually said, bringing forward the biggest changes in the last 40 years, a new political model and a new economic model. New economic model, he means raising taxes. And we all know the more you tax something, the less you get of it. More people are going to leave. And who leaves? Those that can and those with funds, those with the money. They're the ones that go.
0: Well, this is already happening in New York. This is already happening in Seattle. Seattle is doing, just going down in flames with this adult woman child as the mayor. And Zohran Mamdani is another man child, spoiled, entitled academic, no life experience, no job, just suddenly deciding because what they learned in academia, which was a lie about socialism, somehow they're going to put a new spin on it. This is an old adage, and it's been done before. This guy is the seventh prime minister in a decade, for God's sake. He's never been a member of the parliament, and he was just about, kind of like what happened, I guess, with Kamala Harris to some degree, but maybe even worse, because no one had any choice with putting this man as the prime minister of Great Britain.
14: Actually, that's a very good analogy. Yes, it was not a democratic vote. And what's even interesting is that people say that the Labour government came into power with a national mandate. Actually, it was just a protest vote against the Conservatives. Conservatives, of course, in the UK being similar, on the right to Republicans, and Labour being similar to Democrats. So now going back to Andy Burnham, you're correct. He was just elected MP for Bakersfield up in, he was the mayor of Manchester. Now, as mayor of Manchester, I will say he did attract investment, and he said it himself, the king of the north. So he was very popular, but he has not been elected into office. Now, there has to be another general election by, I believe it's November of 29, or it's definitely in 29. So he's got another potentially 3 years, but Nigel Farage, the head of the Reform Party, is calling for and wants to have a national election. And we will see how long he lasts, because the British public don't want someone in office in a democracy who wasn't elected, to your point.
0: I love it. Maybe this could usher in the possibility of an election where Nigel Farage becomes the prime minister, because that would be the antidote to, I think, everything that ills Great Britain at this point. I mean, honestly, it's just it is just utterly, utterly, I don't even know what to say. It's madness. What has happened to your country with regard to leadership is just madness. And King Charles is playing along with it. And he is as left as anyone. Talk about somebody who's the person who's never really had to make a living, etc. It is these are sad days. I'm hoping that eventually someone will wake up and they'll be able to do something to save the country. I don't know what you know about this. Have you ever seen this Andrew Tate guy, 39 years old? He's a big influencer and all. I think he's a complete, pardon me for my, indelicate, he's an a-hole. I mean, an absolute awful human being. His brother, I guess, is Tristan, and he made the mistake, I guess, coming here, and he is going to be extradited to Great Britain for, seven counts of rape, three counts of arranging or facilitating trafficking for sexual exploitation, three counts of assault occasionally, he sounds like a real creep. What do you know about this, and what do you suppose is going to happen? He's going to be tried in British court?
14: I believe that's going to happen. They have both the brothers, Andrew and Tristan Tate, they both have dual citizenship, which enables them to be over here. They're going to file extradition to the UK. I know that their lawyers have already told US magistrates that they're both of them were, they're going to face rape and sex trafficking charges, and that's why they want them to be extradited. But the attorney for the brothers has said it's just, this is just slander and this is slanderous, but there have been numerous people that have come forward with this, and they've already been charged, I know, in the past with rape, bodily harm, and even human trafficking and prostitution. So it's really extremely egregious, and I say that both of their their arrests are green-lighted. I know that.
0: The thing we've been told that masculinity is toxic, and he appeared to be some sort of champion for masculinity, but it's the wrong kind of masculinity. He's a disgusting human being. He's a selfish, self-centered, egotistical, arrogant jerk. He's not anything that you'd want a man to be. He may be muscled, he may have tattoos, he may have a private jet, but otherwise he's an insufferable piece of garbage.
14: Well, I would say yes. I have no problem when a man is what I consider to be a real man, which is a strong leader, who provides for his family, who takes care of his family, who loves his wife and or his mother. They actually, you know, there's an expression, and I would have had much less mistakes in life if I paid more attention to this. Look at how a man speaks about and treats his mother and how he treats waitstaff, and it will tell you a lot about his character. Well, I haven't read anything, and I don't know how these boys treated their mother, but I bet it wasn't very good from the way that they treat women. I think, as I said, I don't find anything wrong with a strong man, but I link it to a strong and good man. I think a man
0: we have to run. We have to run. I apologize. Thank you so much, Hillary Ford. Just go to Twitter and Hillary Ford. Anywhere else they can find you real quick. Go ahead.
14: Yes, on LinkedIn, absolutely, under my name, Hillary Ford. Thank you for having me, Rob.
0: All right, let's take a break and come back. This is the Rob Carson Show.
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0: Jimmy! Come on! Come on! Crosstown traffic! Okay. So, you know, we wouldn't be celebrating 250 years as a country, and we wouldn't be the greatest engine of individual and economic liberty in the history of mankind if it weren't for a strong foundation set by the framers, who were genius. And, of course, these idiot Democrat socialists want to turn it upside down, get rid of the Senate. It's not going to happen, kids. We're going to spank you, literally, figuratively, at the box office. 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A dollar's not worth as much. What is the foundation of your savings? Is it gold? Or is it something less stable? 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It's over $4,000 now. 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So text my name, Rob, to the number 989898. That's Rob to 989898 for Birch Gold. That's going to do it for the show today. Thanks for being with me here today. I appreciate you so much. The last few months have been just tumultuous with the move here into the Newsmax building, but we are here in the heart of Washington, D.C. I just got a note from Mike Johnson, Speaker of the House's staff. They say they're huge fans of the show, and that's just miraculous to me, considering where I come from, and you're here with me. God bless you, America's founded Donald Trump. Our troops in Iran kicking butt, taking names until tomorrow. Do not catch the stupid. I'll see you then.
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4: News this hour from Town Hall. I'm Jason Walker. President Trump imposing new 50% tariffs on many Canadian goods.
5: President declares that the U.S. northern neighbor has unfairly discriminated against American products, including automobiles, alcohol, and dairy. An administration official, speaking anonymously, told reporters that Canada was one of the only nations other than China that retaliated against Trump's previous tariffs and must be held accountable. They said the president also requested his aides look into additional tariffs because wildfires in Canada are hurting air quality in the U.S. The announcement adds further tension to U.S.-Canada relations and brings the prospect of added economic uncertainty and higher inflation. I'm Jennifer King.
4: It is never easy to lose American troops. This case is no different. U.S. losing two more heroes as the military has identified the soldiers killed in action as 25-year-old First Lieutenant Tyler James Feehan of Hawaii and 19-year-old Private Isabella Gonzalez of Texas. There's another legal twist in Paramount's deal to take over Warner Brothers. Many beginning to wonder now just when, if ever, will this thing get off the ground.
6: A federal judge has ordered Paramount and Warner Brothers Discovery to halt their $81 billion merger for at least 2 weeks to allow states that are challenging the deal more time to see their case through court. 12 states called on Warner and Paramount to not close the transaction until after a court had time to fully evaluate their claims. When the companies refused, the states filed for the temporary restraining order. Financially, the clock is ticking for Paramount to close the deal by September 30th after they promised to compensate shareholders 25 cents per share for every quarter past that date, along with a regulatory termination of $7 billion. I'm Lisa Dwyer.
4: More on these stories at Town Hall.
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25: 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Las Vegas' job market getting better as employers added more than 3,000 jobs in June for a total increase of more than 25,000 jobs over the same time last year. That's according to the latest numbers from the Nevada Department of Employment, Training, and Rehabilitation. Now, while the job growth is a good sign, Las Vegas' jobless rate back in May was third highest in the country among major cities at 5.3%. Still, Nevada's job growth rate over the past year continues to lead the nation. NV Energy has begun sending refund checks to customers that overcharge. The utility announced earlier last week that it had begun issuing more than $63 million in refunds, including interest, to customers that were misclassified and overcharged. That misclassification happened when some multifamily customers were billed as a single-family customer. A Public Utilities Commission investigation estimates that NV Energy overcharged more than 45,000 to customers more than $65 million dating back to April of 2002. The affected active customers will get a credit on their bill, while inactive customers will get a check that is mailed to their last known address. And the upcoming shutdown of a food manufacturing plant means dozens of workers will be out of work in Southern Nevada. Snack food maker Our Home has told state officials it's permanently closing its plant in Northeast Las Vegas in August on the 25th, making 61 employees jobless. The company's holdings include R.W. Garcia crackers and corn chips, along with Pop Secret popcorn. State and local officials have been working on trying to diversify Southern Nevada's economy, which is heavily dependent on gaming as well as tourism. Take AM 670 with you wherever you go. 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
0: And by the grace of God, it is finally Friday. What a week it has been as we complete our first, not quite full, but mostly full week here in the Newsmax studios, brand new studios that I effectively built. Had some help getting this thing engineered and working and everything, running over my headphone cord here real quick. But anyway, welcome to the show. Please come inside. Wow. What a week. What a week it has been. We moved in here. It was an empty room. There was bare walls, and there was one side had some sound reinforcement material on it. We made it into a man cave. I mean, it's really cool. I'm going to post a video here on it in a few minutes. You can see it. I put up all the stuff. But anyway, we're going to be doing all sorts of stuff we haven't done before, like having live-in-studio guests, among other things, and we'll be meeting. I've already met a ton of people here, by the way. Some really interesting people. I met Sarah Carter. You know Sarah Carter, the journalist? She just kicks butt. And I had a delightful conversation with Sarah Carter. I've met all sorts of folks here, and we're going to have them in the studio as time goes on, and the show is going to get even better. I know it's hard to believe it could get better, but no, it actually can. It actually can. So anyway, welcome to the show. Please come inside. What is up with all the smoke from Canada? Yeah, honestly, we got Canadian secondhand smoke here. I didn't even notice it. And I got people here who are freaking out about the Canada smoke in Washington, D.C. Look how far south we are of Canada, and everybody's freaking about the smoke. I didn't notice the smoke. Maybe it's because, you know, I was one of those Gen X kids whose moms and dads smoked in the car, and then when I would try to roll down the window, I would roll it down about a quarter of an inch because my parents would get really mad at me, and I would put my nose up by the window like a fish gasping for air lying on the beach dying. And my dad would say, roll that window up, puffing his pipe, and mom would be smoking her cigarette. Yeah, roll the window up, you know, this smoke's good for you. You know, so maybe I don't even notice it. It's weird. When you sell cars, I've sold cars for a while. You know, the only people who buy cars that were owned by smokers, because they don't notice it. I'm not a smoker, But I didn't notice all the smoke. But everybody's freaking out. Oh, yeah, smoke is terrible. Oh, my God. It's like even the people who smoke weed every day are like, you know, the guy down on the street corner smoking that skunk weed is like, oh, I can barely breathe here. Hold on. It blazed up a little bit. Oh, that smoke is killing me. But apparently there's a lot of smoke going on. So it's interesting because last night Donald Trump delivered an address where he delivered unassailable evidence of China at least having your and my information as voters, because 220 million voters' information was gleaned by communist China. The media is, of course, denying this because they trust China more than us, and they haven't noticed that China's been spying on us forever. They steal our intellectual properties. And then, of course, there's a country also that has about a million Uyghurs working in slave sweatshops, and they're arresting Christians by the thousands. They also did this thing where they killed baby girls because they wanted baby boys. And so if a baby girl was born, they'd leave the baby girl on the side of the road, let her die, and then get eaten by buzzards. Other than that, and then, of course, they crushed all those kids with Tiananmen Square. So certainly what we'd want to listen to China. We certainly want to trust China, because China would never do something like getting involved with the American elections. Anyway, shades of 2020 all over again. This is John King last night. All of the letter networks decided for their viewers that they were, it's like, remember in the 80s when you were 15 and there was an R-rated movie and wanted to go see it, and your mom would insist she go with you and then cover your eyes at certain points during the movie? That never happened to you. That happened to me. My older sister did it. We went to see like 48 Hours with Eddie Murphy, and about four F-bombs in, she was like going, la-la-la. That's your media for you. Your media saying, no, we've got this. We will watch it for you. We do not want you to watch this speech. But at the end of it, we're going to tell you what we think of it. It is so remarkable. It's so friggin' remarkable. It's so Soviet that the ABC, CBS, NBC, the CNN, MS Now would not run Donald Trump's speech. The President of the United States talking about all of the letter agencies of government. Information gleaned during the Biden administration of China, at least attempting to corrupt our elections by gleaning tens of millions of our voting information, and there's all sorts of other shenanigans that they did as well. But the media just decided that they were going to close your ears and close your eyes and hum and sing Happy Birthday, and then they were going to tell you what they thought of the thing that you didn't see. It is remarkable. Here's John King being your dad.
13: A quick reminder to our viewers, we'll be watching tonight's presidential address and listening to what the president says.
0: Here it is.
13: A quick reminder to our viewers, we'll be watching tonight's presidential address and
0: listening. We're going to watch it for you.
13: Listening to what the president says tonight. But we're not going to take it live, as we've been discussing. That's because this president, sadly, has a history of misleading and in some cases simply false statements on what we've been talking about tonight, election security and integrity. Also, the White House earlier today said he would be...
0: Then what you do is you play the speech and then you respond in real time, or after the speech you point it out. You don't just shut down the speech. That makes it really, really, really suspicious and really, really, really Stalinistic.
13: Showing newly classified documents, so we want to make sure that we have time to review those documents, talk to experts about them, contextualize whatever he says or shows before airing it. But if there is news, we will bring it to you ASAP.
0: Yeah, and we will bring it through you through our filter, because 97% of the time, the news that we give you about Donald Trump is negative. Everything that he does, even when it's profoundly positive, we make into a negative. But you can trust us on this.
13: He.
0: Unbelievable. Unbelievable. Of course, this is all data that was gleaned by the letter agencies, the spy agencies associated with the federal government, information gleaned during the Biden administration that Donald Trump has decided to declassify, but the media says that he's lying. Here is the president last night talking about all of the voter files that China has.
16: The documents cover five major areas of concern. First, they show that over a period of years, starting during the 2020 election...
0: These are not documents that Donald Trump just printed up.
16: ...cycle.
0: Yeah.
16: the People's Republic of China carried out what is believed to be the largest compromise of election data in history, resulting in China's illicit acquisition of 220 million U.S. voter files.
0: Now, that's you and me, by the way. The communist Chinese, in case you, you know, I don't know, maybe a little bit worried about it. You know, a lot of times you worry about somebody stealing your identity. China did that to you and me. They had my name, they had your name, they might have had your social security number, address, the whole deal. They had everything. They knew how you're going to vote and the whole deal.
16: Addresses, phone numbers, political.
0: That's nothing to worry about. It's just a kind of Chinese Communist Party knowing exactly where you are.
16: Party preferences and other sensitive data that would be needed to register to vote and engage in other nefarious activities, which is exactly what was happening.
0: Wow, I mean, but then again, I mean, other than the murders and the...
18: Hold it now.
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0: And the Rob Carson Show is live once again. We had technical difficulties this morning. In case you were wondering why we were wanting a best-of show, we are here. I'm glad because I spent a good share of the weekend getting ready to do the show today. Because, you know, that's kind of what I do. Because I don't have a life, you see. Yeah. So, anyway, welcome to the show. Please come inside. Welcome. And, yeah, like I said, please come inside. We're going to get the ball rolling here. Thanks to our great engineering here at Newsmax HQ. Because they've never done a radio show here before, you see. And then all of a sudden this guy comes in. He's kind of mouthy, you know. And he tears the place apart and builds a studio. And they're like, whoa, what the hell's going on? And then I say, well, I need this and I need that. And they're like, oh, well, wait, hold on a second. We were running a TV network here, and all of a sudden you're here. And and they're just, I got to tell you, and I know engineers are an interesting lot, and IT guys are an interesting lot. And sometimes, you know, when you throw something in the middle of it, it can be a little bit overwhelming for everybody involved. So I greatly appreciate all of the help that I've gotten here in this building. How was your weekend? My weekend was good. I worked a lot. I did some problem solving here in the studio to kind of make sure everything is working. And we've got some other bugs we need to work out. I mean, for goodness sake, I moved and built a radio and a television studio in a week. All right, so that just kind of happens, but we got it going, and it's going to be absolutely amazing as we progress here. I'm going to tell you, we're going to start having guests in the studio. We're going to have live guests in the studio. No dead guests. We're not going to do any dead guests. We're going to do all live guests in the studio, and just going to grab people. They're going to come in. They're going to hang out, and then again, get ready for this. We're going to have two cameras in this little place. It would be if you had a teenager and this was their bedroom, they would complain about it. They're like, I need a new bedroom, Dad and Mom. It's too small. But as far as a walk-in closet, pretty good walk-in closet, not quite a guest bedroom, but that's what we're doing the show from. And by God, we are going to eventually do a two-camera shoot in here. It's just going to be nuts. A two-camera shoot, and we will have people here. You can watch on the live stream. We'll have people right there sitting across from me. I got two high-top chairs. We'll have another microphone, whole deal. And it's going to be like Joe Rogan will be, God dang, I wish I had a studio that cool. He is. He's going to do that. He's going to call me. He's going to say, holy hell, how did you do that for no money? I said, well, you know, you just got to do what you got to do. You got to do what you got to do. You got to try being married for 27 years and watching HGTV every night. Then you'll kind of figure out how to do this crap. Because here's the deal. Sooner or later, your wife's going to ask you to do that crap. I'm just going to tell you. So, guys, if you're getting married, just be ready. Okay, just be ready, because you're going to end up having to get tools and stuff. And you can try to make up all the excuses in the world, and you can say we can hire somebody, but she's going to kind of expect it when you're sitting there watching Property Brothers or whatever, and she's going to go, huh, or Chip and Joanna. And so she's going to go, huh, look, Joanna's coming up with great ideas, and Chip's building stuff. How about you do it? Well, that's what I've been doing for 27 years, and that's how I was able to build a radio and television show myself in my own studio. And we are going to officially kick off the show in just one moment. I have got so much stuff to get to. DSA Insanity. We are bombing the snot out of Iran. We've got great guests on the show today. Blaine Holt is on the show today. Hillary Fordridge is on the show. Doug Burns on the show today. All of that is coming up. A slightly delayed start, but trust me, I will make it worth every minute of it. This is the Rob Carson Show.
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37: As we speak, CENTCOM has just completed a 7-hour precision strike wave that tore through Iran's military infrastructure from the Persian Gulf to the Iraqi border.
0: We're ripping them a new one.
37: CENTCOM's official statement confirmed that U.S. fighter aircraft, drones...
0: You see when they dropped the big bomb on that IRGC headquarters, it was like a 10-story building, and it just went boom!
37: Naval vessels launched precision munitions against Iranian missile and drone sites, naval capabilities, and coastal defense systems, all of it focused on degrading Iran's ability to threaten commercial shipping and the civilian crews who work those vessels.
0: Trump has ordered U.S. CENTCOM to open, quote, the gates of hell upon Iran after U.S. casualties in Jordan. They killed two of our soldiers and another one died because of a drone.
37: Dozens of military targets hit. 7 hours of continuous operations. And this wave came directly on the heels of the previous round, which CENTCOM said hit over 80 Iranian targets with precision munitions just days before.
0: But the mainstream news media is saying that Iran is totally kicking our butt. No, this is what we've been waiting for since we declared the ceasefire and then did the memorandum of understanding. I guess they didn't understand, did they? Jim Gossett on the Rob Carson Show.
2: Iran had to know we were gonna blow.

0: That is brand new from Jim Gossett, Patreon.com, Jim Gossett Comedy. We've had some issues this morning, technically, and I do sincerely apologize because I was ready to go, wasted a good share of my... I didn't waste, but I spent a lot of my weekend getting ready for the radio program. And consequently, sometimes when you're in a new building, we have some issues, and we are working them out. The stream is back on. The radio signal is on. And Victor Davis Hanson is talking about what Donald Trump is doing to the New World Order.
1: The world is much more in the interest of the United States than just 5 years ago. And most of that is due to the unpredictability of Donald Trump. Trump is written off as someone who is too volatile.
0: Oh, I think he's very predictable. I predict if you mess with him, he's going to kick your rear end.
1: Volatile, but that's
0: pretty predictable.
1: The art of the deal, unpredictability of his nature. It's more important to see what he's done. Look at Latin America. 5 years ago, the Chinese were controlling through their surrogate company.
0: Remember when I told you when Donald Trump was elected that freedom and patriotism and faith were going to sweep the globe? Well, it's happening.
1: It's the entry and exit to Panama. Russia and China were the de facto rulers of Venezuela, the second...
0: Yeah, we took over the Panama Canal and got rid of the communist leader of Venezuela.
1: Largest oil reserves in the world.
0: Yeah.
1: A slew of communist governments had taken over South America.
0: Listen to this.
1: What's happened now? There are no Chinese influencers in Panama. There have been pro-U.S. changes in government in Venezuela, Colombia, Ecuador, Peru, Chile, Argentina. In other words, the Western Hemisphere is now staunchly pro-U.S.
0: Who said that was going to happen? Oh, yeah, me.
1: And copying many of the protocols that we are, such as tough on crime, free market economics, secure borders.
0: All the things that the Democrats hate here.
1: They're not sending people out of insane asylums or mental hospitals or prisons into the United States. Russia is not getting sanctioned oil from Venezuela or Iran. None. Look at Europe. 5 years ago, Europe had been jawboned by Donald Trump in his first term to at least spend 2% GDP on defense. Six nations did so. Now, almost 30 of 32 nations have now all agreed to spend 5%. More importantly, they're re-examining all of the things that weaken Europe. They're going to secure their borders. They're going to start...
0: Now all we got to do is kick socialism and communist butt in the United States of America. And it's going to happen. The Democrat Party is imploding. I've got lots of that coming up. Also, Mondami says he's going to arrest Benjamin Netanyahu. The people in power said, oh, please, son, go to Chuck E. Cheese with your mom and have a birthday party. Anyway, we'll get to that very shortly on the show. We would not be celebrating the 250th anniversary of our birth if it weren't for a strong foundation set by our framers. Hamilton built America's financial foundation on the principle of sound, stable money, embodied by the gold standard we abandoned in 1971. Since then, you may have noticed the dollar is not worth as much and your money doesn't go as far as it used to. Maybe you should adopt your own gold standard. 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All right? They have my money. I'm not kidding here. All right. 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Coming up, the one, the only, the awesome Brigadier General Blaine Holt to talk about what's going on in Iran and around the world. 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
4: It's not just losing the military battle. It's losing the political battle inside its own government. Let me introduce you to Mohamed Bagar Ghalibaf, the parliament speaker, the IRGC veteran, the man Iran appointed to lead its negotiating team with the United States. Now, for months, the hardliners in Tehran have been screaming that Ghalibaf is a traitor, that anyone who would negotiate with the great Satan is himself satanic. And what was so fascinating is that in the midst of all those threats from the hardliners, Ghalibaf's response was to actually call them out as extremists. He told the Iranian public that these hardliners would destroy Iran if they had their way, that they were basically suicidal.
5: It sounds like what General Blaine Holt and I have been talking about for a very long time, which is the Iranians, the hardliners, and the others would turn against one another, and hopefully the hardliner driven out of power. Joining us on the Newsmax hotline is said General Blaine Holt, also, by the way, host of a Dangerous Intellectuals podcast. Good morning, General. How are you today, sir?
6: Good morning. Isn't it so cool that you and I gave everybody the answers to the test questions about a month and a half ago?
5: Well, this is what I was hoping for, and I think that obviously you have the great experience giving life to a military service, and I just have Midwestern common sense and a lot of show prep. And I had predicted and hoped that that the Iranian people would be free, and that this regime, after 47 years of absolute terror, would be taken out. And they have certainly been clawing and scratching to try to drag Iran into hell with them. But it looks like things might be turning around here. What's going? What are you hearing? Obviously, we got to talk about the two service members that were killed, and then one other. But what's happening, man? What are you hearing?
6: Well, you know, let's talk about the service members that were killed, because that's the push-off point. And it's not that we wield violence with emotion. Oh, we got angry. Now we're going to wield violence. We do this very professionally. But you can easily see where President Trump's rhythm and his cause and effect strategy with the Iranians has been, if you do something we don't like, we're going to do it back to you times a million. And that's what happened this weekend. And we hit the IRGC so hard, their leadership, not just their leadership, but we hit their logistics stores, missile stores. We essentially have decimated the IRGC down to a level that the revolution can take them now.
5: I love it, love it, love it. I saw the IRCG, RGC headquarters, that building, like a 10-story building, and we hit them with something from the top, and it looked like, you remember that scene in Independence Day, the movie, when the when the beam came down and it hit the Empire State Building? That's what the hell it looked like, bro. That's what it looked like. I mean, that top, the 6 floors of that thing just were on fire in an instant. What did we hit them with, dude?
6: Yeah, I have to believe that that at a minimum would have been a GBU, a gravity guided bomb, JDAM assembly kit on the back, 2,000-pounder minimum.
5: Wow. So that building is, I mean, everything in that building, everyone in that building, that building is reduced to rubble. And I noticed also, I had heard that surrounding buildings also were taken out, but that is their, wasn't that their logistical headquarters? I mean, this is kind of cutting the heart out of the beast, isn't it?
6: It was, and right down the street, another one that got fried was their command and control unit, and I guess we tagged a couple of very important generals in that as well.
5: Gotcha.
6: The biggest thing for me is that the Iranians were taunting us with propaganda on Saturday to show us in Tabriz, all their caverns and caves of endless weapon systems, missiles, drones. Yeah. And the next day, all of that cavern system was turned to ash. We
5: wow.
6: actually destroyed it all. And we also learned that the HQ-9 air defense system from China is not worth a flip.
5: Well, that's good news. But so you're saying, because I had seen they had all of these drones in tunnels buried, which is what Islamists like to do. They like to live in tunnels like rats. But you're saying that that's been destroyed or sealed up.
6: Yep. My understanding. Well, you could see the Tabriz footage that's out there on social. I don't know if it's still hanging there, but the primary explosions were one thing, but it's the secondary explosions that indicate that the missiles wow. are going up in flames because they were igniting. And it was colossal. I mean, it was just...
5: Wow.
6: I would be surprised if there was one Iranian in the country who couldn't see that flame ball. Good gosh.
5: I know, and it was remarkable. I saw people driving by, you know, a mile away, rolling up their windows because the heat was so unbelievable. Mm-hmm. So how much longer is this going to continue? Obviously, I think it's been, what, 8 or 9 days that we've just been pounding the snot out of them. Donald Trump, I'm assuming there is no negotiating here.
6: No.
5: And there is only, you're done, surrender, let the people be free. What are your thoughts?
6: Yeah, no, we're going to keep it up, but we're keeping it up for a baton pass. And what I mean by that is there are organized resistance groups in Iran. They are ready. They have their first round of supplies, my sources tell me. The
5: Kurds
6: are in the north, and the IRGC has been weakened. This means conditions on the battlefield are set. And so pretty soon we're going to hand that baton off to the Iranian revolution. They'll take the rest of the country. We'll provide them with air cover and air power as needed. And
5: yeah.
6: then the new free Iranians, well, they're going to welcome us into that country, and we'll get whatever we need.
5: Wow, this really is remarkable. I noticed, you know, we put the blockade back on. This is costing the Iranian economy $500 million a day. The currency is absolute crap. Inflation is 300+%. I'm assuming the IRGC not being paid anymore. What do you think is going to happen to, and how many do you suppose are still remaining of the IRGC, and what is going to have to happen as the people take over this country, as potentially the son of the Shah returns to you, and do you also predict that happening?
6: I don't know. If they want Pahlavi in as their leader, I would just hope that they're the ones that pick that we're not
5: yeah.
6: stupid enough to repeat our historical mistakes on picking, air quotes, our guy. And let's remember, Pahlavi is a descendant of what is the foundation of Western intelligence services installing the Shah and the Shah's family. That's back in the early 1900s. And then
5: yeah.
6: in 52, the new Shah comes in, and then he doesn't play ball with British Petroleum. And then the Ayatollahs come in under Western intelligence services as well. So there's that. Let them determine their own leader. Maybe it's a Paul Revere or a Thomas Paine of their own who's
5: yeah.
6: distinguishing himself in their circles. The other thing is, I think Iran has a better day coming to it, but we're going to decrement the IRGC and the lethality of it while we open up the straits once and for all. And then there's the adversary we haven't talked about, Rob, and that's Lloyd's of London and the City of London
5: yes.
6: Banking Consortium that's
5: yes.
6: been on both sides of this war forever. We're busting that monopoly up to high hell, and you really will have. if you don't like $80 a barrel, we'll get used to $40 a barrel because that's
5: wow.
6: where that trend line goes.
5: Well, I want to discuss this a little bit further. That was exactly where I was going to go next, but I want to take a break. More with Brigadier General Blaine Holt. Also, by the way, dangerousintellectuals.com for his great podcast, dangerousintellectuals.com. I definitely want to listen every single week. We're going to take a break and come back. This is the Rob Carson Show.
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17: Israel's Prime Minister Benjamin Netanyahu is perhaps planning to visit New York for the UN General Assembly. You pledged during your campaign and after you won to order his arrest to comply with the International Criminal Court warrant. What will happen if he comes in September?
18: Okay, I believe that Prime Minister Netanyahu belongs in The Hague. He's a war criminal who has been charged by the International Criminal Court. And what you will find is that is an opinion that is held by many purely because of what his actions have wrought over these last many years. I've also said that I will follow the laws that we have here in New York City, because I believe that there's an importance in following the law as a leader who presides over our city, and that's something that I plan to do.
5: So that is Zoran Mandani. I'm thinking the core, the root of all of his problems is he has a very small manhood. That's just me personally. There's something he's compensating for, but clearly he thinks he's a lot more important and bigger than he really is, because he says he's going to arrest Benjamin Netanyahu when he comes to the United States, which I find to be laughable. I want to ask Brigadier General Blaine Holt, what happens if this little dipweed decides he thinks he can arrest Benjamin Netanyahu? Who's going to actually try to do it, and what are the repercussions?
6: Oh, please, oh, please, oh, please, have him do it. Have him do it. Have him do it. Come on. Don't tease me like that. Don't wave that meat in front of my face. I wonder if anybody has asked Mamdani if he knows that the United States has not signed into the incredibly fraudulent International Criminal Court.
5: Yes, yes.
6: This is more ridiculous than ridiculous. And maybe there are some property owners in New York who've had their stuff taken away from them that would like to see Mamdani indicted by a New York criminal court. That'd be nice.
5: Oh, my God. I got to tell you, this guy is a mess right now. I'm reading all sorts of stories out of New York City. There is a new Skid Row, 12 blocks long. There is now a several blocks long area where they are. It's an open air drug market, prescription drugs they're bringing in from out of the country and selling them in street carts like they're hot dogs, for God's sake. And then also on top of all of this, after all of the promises of lower rent, rents have reached an all-time high in New York City. I think he'd be better off focusing on the problems in New York City, but I have a feeling he's going to, he's going down in a blaze of glory.
6: He is part of the problem in New York City. He is creating more divisiveness and spending money that was intended to patch that city together than anybody. Look, why did New York not learn their lesson after their foibles with de Blasio? Oh, maybe they have their own election integrity problems. Someone ought to look into that.
5: Well, it's just a very small percentage of people doing the voting there. They're very highly motivated, paid for, I'm assuming, with money from people like Neville Singham, the Chinese Communist Party.
6: Yeah.
5: And they're winning with very few votes, but they're getting in with a very small minority. This is where the Democrat Socialists are winning in some of these elections. It's being rejected. It will be rejected. Hell, even Bill Maher says, I'm not going to be a Democrat communist and live in this country. I'll vote for J.D. Vance before that happens. But Mondami is, I think this, we are in the middle of a battle here. Let me ask you this, General, because these idiots are saying they're going to get rid of the Senate. Sure. They're going to get rid of, Linda Sarsour says we're going to get rid of the Declaration of Independence. They're saying they're going to get rid of how we elect the president will be chosen by Congress. The only way that could happen, sir, would be an insurrection, an overthrow of the government, some sort of a war. So why don't we look at these people and say, you are fomenting insurrection and you should be removed from the country. You should be indicted for sedition. What are your thoughts on all of this?
6: I agree, but I feel strongly about it both ways. Such a general officer answer to give. But the reason I do is because on the one side, you could say, okay, you guys are threatening the Constitution of the United States. We're locking you up because you're a clear and present danger. That's easy. However, isn't it more helpful that these little communists and Bolsheviks and apparatchiks are showing themselves to be who they really are and scaring the living crap out of all of these real Democrats?
5: Doesn't
6: that really divide their party and turn it into an ash heap? I think it does, and maybe that's a more useful tack here.
5: That's an interesting take, and I've said that the Democrat Party is doing a death spiral into hell. I just didn't predict it would be as fast. I mean, it's been accelerated, and
6: so
5: in this fashion.
6: On the gas pedal.
5: Oh, dude, unbelievable. Let's go back to Iran, the Straits of Hormuz, Lloyd's of London, all of the moneymakers around the world who have been in control of that area, who controlled the flow of oil, etc. Is the United States taking over the Strait of Hormuz and taking down Iran's terror networks around the world and its influence working with China, Venezuela, and Russia, impacting the world economy and how these people have done business for the last 60 years?
6: So the world economy has got a lot of reasons to be shuddering, but the Straits of Hormuz and the future prices of oil is not one of them. Consumer demand reduction is because consumers around the world are just spent from all these wars, all the worldwide money printing, and the globalists have just printed us out of our own currencies and our homes and everything else. And so we're going to see some rough economic times ahead. We're just not, but if there's going to be a ray of hope, it's going to be that Lloyd's of London will never have a death grip again on the choke points that the United States uses for oil, and that oil will be more free and abundant. And I do know that when natural resources are free and abundant, or very low priced and abundant, the chance of warfare goes down dramatically.
5: How is this going to change the Middle East, the face of the Middle East? Less than a minute here, for the first time in a millennia.
6: Yeah, so you got everybody tracking towards this multinational, business-oriented, economic juggernaut called the Abraham Accords, and we don't care what your religion is, your ethnicity, your background, where you come from. You've got more invested in creating and building things than destroying things and just destroying each other.
5: I think it's going to be amazing. We are living in historic times, and you and I and many like us lived to see the millennium, and now we are seeing millennial change or even more in the Middle East, and I'm grateful that we are witnessing this. It's just the throes of it are very, are troubling and frightening at times, but I know the good is going to win. General Blaine Holt, tell us about your podcast, where to find it in this week's episode.
6: DangerousIntellectuals.com. We're going to talk about cognitive liberty. One of the wars in the fifth-generation warfare environment is to infuse you with thoughts that you think are yours. I'll leave it at that. And then I wrote an article on Newsmax.com to accompany that. Just got released about an hour ago.
5: All right, brother. Talk to you soon. I appreciate you. Let's take a break and come back. This is The Rob Carson Show.
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22: Thoughts here on Mamdani threatening to arrest Benjamin Netanyahu if he comes to the U.S.
23: What is such a tough guy to say that kind of thing. He has no way to do that. Of course, obviously, America's not even part of that corrupt court. And so he's just a clown to even say that. So he won't try that. And I'll just sit down and focus on the problems that they have in New York. That's really not your purview. You and I know that. Sit down.
5: Yeah. Yeah, it is utterly ridiculous for him to think, you know, to whip it out. He decided he'd whip it out. He's got a little bit of figurative manhood, and he thought, I'll arrest Benjamin Netanyahu. How about focus on the crap hole that you're making New York City into? I know we've been a little heavy on the Stephen Turley, but I want you to listen to Stephen Turley with regard to where rents are right now, and Zoran Mamdani said he was going to freeze them.
24: You see, Mamdani ran for mayor on one central promise above all others, affordability. He was going to make New York City livable again for working people. He was going to stick it to the rich. He was going to tax the billionaires, freeze the rents, build the affordable housing. It was a simple, seductive pitch. And New Yorkers, they bought it.
5: No.
24: So how's it working out for them? According to a new report from the Corcoran Group, one of the most respected real estate brokerage firms in the country, the median rent in Manhattan has risen under Mamdani to an all-time high of nearly $5,200.
5: $5,200 rent, and for like a little studio, $4,000, depending on where you are, and wealth is leaving.
24: But it gets worse, because while rents were soaring, the wealth was walking out the door. Back in April, on tax day, Mamdani filmed himself outside Citadel CEO Ken Griffin's $100 million penthouse to announce a new pied-à-terre tax on luxury properties. Well, guess what Griffin's response to that was? What do you think he did? He scaled back. New York City jobs.
5: Yeah, New York City and Seattle are both bleeding jobs. Mike Waltz, U.S. Ambassador, former U.S. present one, says that Mamdani isn't going to arrest Netanyahu. He says the U.S. is not party to the Rome Statute that underlies the ICC. The U.N. Headquarters Agreement grants diplomatic protections up to visiting heads of government. Heads of state immunity applies, and federal authority trumps any local mayor's wishes. This is pure political theater. And he really ought to focus on running New York. See, he's not here to run New York. He's here to spread Islamism and an Iranian revolution in New York City, and then use that to parlay into some sort of a Democrat socialist takeover of the Democrat Party, all of which is happening, but a lot of pushback happening. We've got lots and lots of material on that. We got a little bit behind at the beginning of the show from technical difficulties, but everything is rolling. We've got so much to get to, including this this El Sayed guy running in Michigan. He is in all sorts of hot water. He's getting his clock clean. Like Graham Plattner was, all of that, and more great guests as well coming up. Doug Burns as well. Second hour of the Rob Carson Show is right ahead. Don't go anywhere.
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1: News this hour from Town Hall. I'm Jason Walker, and suddenly this world of sports is thinking, could this really happen? Chances are, no, it probably will not, but it could. Here's what's shaking up right now. Southeastern Conference Commissioner Greg Sankey says the SEC is having very serious thoughts about breaking away for good from the NCAA. Sankey explains that school presidents are very frustrated and considering major changes. He emphasizes nothing has been decided as yet. A suspect in custody following an attack outside a federal building in the Big Apple.
2: An explosive device detonated outside of a federal building in Lower Manhattan, New York, injuring two people. The FBI says one person is in custody, and the Joint Terrorism Task Force is investigating. The building houses several federal offices, including the FBI's New York office and an immigration court. Willie Nelson, the White House.
1: President's new plane getting an upgrade to much safer conditions. Here's Laura Winters.
4: President Trump telling reporters the new Air Force One will be taken out of service for a few weeks for a security upgrade. He was asked by a reporter on the tarmac about the plane's technology and ability to safeguard against an incoming missile strike.
7: It has a lot, and it has a lot of capability, but as I understand it, in about a month or so, they're going to send it to have it be maxed out.
4: Laura Winters reporting.
1: Authorities say five people have died in a river in Ohio after several went back to the water to assist a person who was struggling. Rescue teams later found all five victims. New study finds highway deaths are declining in the U.S. and around the world. In America, officials say fatalities peaked at 43,000 5 years ago, and this year down to 36,000. More on the stories at townhall.com.
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8: 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Las Vegas' job market getting better as employers added more than 3,000 jobs in June for a total increase of more than 25,000 jobs over the same time last year. That's according to the latest numbers from the Nevada Department of Employment, Training, and Rehabilitation. And while the job growth is a good sign, Las Vegas' jobless rate back in May was third highest in the country among major cities at 5.3%. Still, Nevada's job growth rate over the past year continues to lead the nation. NV Energy has begun sending refund checks to customers that overcharge. The utility announced earlier last week that it had begun issuing more than $63 million in refunds, including interest, to customers that were misclassified and overcharged. That misclassification happened when some multifamily customers were billed as a single-family customer. A Public Utilities Commission investigation estimates that NV Energy overcharged more than 45,000 customers more than $65 million dating back to April of 2002. The affected active customers will get a credit on their bill, while inactive customers will get a check that is mailed to their last known address. And the upcoming shutdown of a food manufacturing plant means dozens of workers will be out of work in southern Nevada. Snack food maker Our Home has told state officials it's permanently closing its plant in northeast Las Vegas in August on the 25th, making 61 employees jobless. The company's holdings include R.W. Garcia crackers and corn chips, along with Top Secret popcorn. State and local officials have been working on trying to diversify Southern Nevada's economy, which is heavily dependent on gaming as well as tourism. Take AM 670 with you wherever you go. 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
14: He was giving a talk with the Hoover Institution at Hillsdale, and he was read a statement of his and asked to respond. And that statement was, you can read the Declaration and Constitution in a few minutes. They're simple, beautiful, can be understood and retained. Here's what Dr. Arnn had to say about that statement.
15: Well, they're very, there's never been anything like them in history. There still is nothing like them. But remember the King of England, who was a nice man, by the way, and a humble man for a king, was referred to by the title Majesty. And it took the founders, a lot of them, for a long time, thought, the only way you can have stability is if some family is appointed to rule. And so the king was a very humble man, but when his son wanted to marry somebody, a noble, but of lower station than the king's family, he said, princes may not marry subjects, ever, no matter what your heart says. So the point is, that's the world, right? That's what's known. And that's the first incredible thing about the Declaration of Independence. There are three. The second incredible thing about the Declaration of Independence is in the last sentence. The Declaration of Independence was written by people for whom the military was looking. General Gage had an order, and the order said, find these people, even if it means complete war, detain them, In other words, they were guilty of treason. Mm-hmm. And now they're going to put their name on a document and send it to the king. And they write in the last sentence, in the mood that somebody who was about to do that would write, in support of this declaration, we mutually pledge to each other our lives, our fortunes, and our sacred honor. That's how people talk on a battlefield. They die for each other. We mutually pledge to each other. That's the second extraordinary thing. And then the third becomes more amazing because of the first two. The opening of the Declaration of Independence has nothing to do with them. In fact, it demotes them. It's not our unique situation. It's not us, a special people, here to do a grand deed. It begins universally and abstractly. When in the course of human events means any old time, it becomes necessary for one people, means any old people, to dissolve the political bands that have connected them with another and to assume among the powers of the earth a separate and equal station to which the laws of nature and of nature's God entitle them. It's an act of obedience to a law that persists beyond the English law and beyond any law that they might make. So for them to be the particular people whose lives are at risk, and for them to be turning over an entire way of organizing society that had dominated for 2,000 years, and then for them to begin that way, it's very grand, but also you can't miss it, it's partly humble. These are the ways that people must comport themselves. We are going to do that. And if you will do that, British, we will get on. And if not, we will not. And we will be in the right because of that. So that's what's remarkable about it and why it's very beautiful, the Declaration. And it connects to the Constitution. You have to first know that modern scholarship claims, and you know, Gordon Wood and Joseph Ellis and famous people, excellent scholars, claim that there were two foundings, one for the Declaration of Independence and one for the Constitution. And they mean different things, is the claim. That's a very powerful thing, because if it's true that they changed their mind right in the middle of the Revolution, their example to us might be, we can change our mind whenever we want to. But the Constitution doesn't read that way. The Constitution has three grand things in it, and they're very lovely, and they are all commanded in the Declaration of Independence. The first is that government be limited in the Declaration. And it's limited in obvious ways, right? Mm-hmm. It's a doctrine of enumerated powers in the Constitution. There's a list of things that the Congress can do in the Constitution, and the other things that it's not listed, it may not do. And you'd think that's some change from the Declaration, but in the Declaration, the middle part of the Declaration of Independence is the charges against the king. And if you want to understand American constitutionalism, its basis, read those. Because the things that the king has done justify the revolution, and they amount to violations of constitutionalism. So he has sent swarms of officials among us to eat out our substance and harass our people. He has brought troops from a foreign jurisdiction. So in other words, it's a breach of limited government. But once you have limited government, you have a vast, big society that's independent, and you can locate sovereignty in it. Now, James Madison takes pride in the 63rd Federalist that this is the first form of government in which the sovereign does not operate any part of the government. And this is the second principle. It is a representative form of government. It is limited, and because it's limited, it's possible for it to be representative. And what that means is, in the government, nothing will operate except that it gets its authority from outside. But since everybody's human who's going to get governed, then you don't want the people outside to be of unlimited power either. And so they can only act through the government. They can't act directly. They can talk and talk and talk and argue and argue and argue, just like we are right now. But we have to wait for elections to do anything. That makes us more deliberative. The charges against the king in the Declaration of Independence are full of a list of where the king, the executive branch, has messed with the legislatures and the judges and disrupted representative institutions.
14: And what terrific storytelling and what terrific teaching in the end. And so often, the best teaching can indeed be storytelling. The story of the Constitution and the Declaration of Independence, how the two are connected. No one tells that story better than Dr. Larry Arnn here on Our American Stories.

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0: And we continue with Our American Stories. Known as the Great One for more than his dominance on the ice, Wayne Gretzky proved that good guys do finish first. The Canadian, known as the greatest hockey player of all time, is now a naturalized American citizen living in the United States. Let's take a listen to his story.
16: Although Canada is not a monarchy, this man is considered their prince. He dominated a sport for 20 years without any of the physical skills needed to even play in the National Hockey League. Yet he is known as the Great One.
17: A 3-on-1 Edmonton break back to Gretzky. He scores!
16: He's hockey's biggest star and a Canadian hero, but he's also the husband of an American. He married actress Janet Jones in 1988 and became a U.S. citizen soon after. Wayne Gretzky, born January 26, 1961, played 20 seasons in the National Hockey League. He is the leading scorer in NHL history, with more goals and more assists than any other player. Think about this. He tallied more assists than any other player has scored in total points. That's goals and assists combined. And he is the only NHL player to total over 200 points in one season. A feat he accomplished four times. Gretzky was born and raised in Brantford, Ontario. Each year, when the cold set in, his backyard was converted into a private hockey rink. Day, night, and countless pre-dawns, a frail, undersized boy practiced while his father watched through the kitchen window, drinking coffee and issuing drills that looked like they came more from a chess instructor than a hockey coach. Pure talent and desire lifted the prodigy to organized hockey at the age of six. From there, it was a short leap for full coast-to-coast fame. Here's Gretzky's biographer, Rick Riley.
6: He lived a life like none of us can imagine. He could skate before he could walk. And he became this sort of human icon in Canada. At 10 years old, he was swamped by other 10-year-olds for autographs. By 13, he was on National Hockey Night in Canada. So he's grown up sort of like John F. Kennedy Jr. He's been the Prince of Canada.
16: How could this young kid achieve such success in a country where every kid is born with skates on their feet? Take a look at these numbers given to us by Jim Taylor of the Calgary Sun.
18: In his 9 and 10-year-old year, he scored 195 goals. And the people in the town said, yeah, well, Whitley gets in the next year, he'll never score 195 again. And they were right. The next year, he scored 378.
16: From an early age, the Great One earned his nickname, not just for his on-ice superiority, but also for his off-ice humility. Here's his childhood buddy, Brian Rosetto.
19: I used to come home and I'd score a goal and I'd be doing cartwheels, and he'd come home and they'd win 13-1. I'd say, how'd you do? He says, we won. I says, you get any goals? Yeah. How many? 11. And that's the way he was.
16: When Gretzky turned 14, he began playing in the minor leagues with guys who were in their 20s, and he dominated there too.
20: Here's a kid that weighed 170 pounds soaking wet. If you got into an arm wrestling competition, you could probably drag a couple of girls out of the stands that would beat him.
6: Gretz was not that fast. In fact, he was slow and not that strong. In fact, he was weak, you know, and not that big. In fact, he was tiny. He was always dead last in the conditioning drill. He benched 140. I mean, you almost don't need barbells. You know, just do the bar.
21: I said, this guy looks like an anorexic rock star. He's the least athletic looking person. These little pipe cleaner arms.
6: But there was something about him that he just had this sixth sense. He knew people. He could see shadows. He could feel movement. He said it was almost like having deja vu all the time.
22: The average guy in the league thinks one play ahead. The superstars think two plays ahead. And Gretzky thinks three plays ahead.
16: In 1978, he signed with the Indianapolis Racers of the World Hockey Association, where he briefly played before being traded to the Edmonton Oilers. As an Oiler, he established many scoring records and led his team to four Stanley Cup championships. Then Wayne met wife Janet at a Los Angeles Lakers game in 1987, and on July 16th, 1988, married in a lavish ceremony at St. Joseph's Basilica, that was broadcast live across Canada. Immediately after the wedding, Gretzky received his American citizenship. Just days after that, on August 9th, he was traded to the Los Angeles Kings.
23: It's the biggest trade in sports history. He wasn't a rookie, he wasn't over the hill, he was in his prime.
16: His trade to the Kings had an immediate impact on the team's performance, eventually leading them to the 1993 Stanley Cup Finals. And he is credited with popularizing hockey across the United States. Let's take a look back at his trade to the Los Angeles Kings. Canada lost their prince, but America received the sun.
24: Here in Los Angeles, nobody cares about anything, let alone hockey. But all of a sudden, the right people were going, and it was the in thing to do.
25: We were bringing Ronald Reagan before the games to give us pep talks. I mean, Sylvester Stallone came before the games to give us pep talks.
23: What an impact it made on this team. The sale of jackets, caps, jerseys went from dead last to number one of all sports teams.
1: He reinvented the Los Angeles Kings and got Hollywood and media corporations involved and interested in hockey, which has carried over until today.
2: Wayne going to Los Angeles not only saved hockey in California, it saved the NHL.
3: Gretzky played briefly for the St. Louis Blues before finishing his career with the New York Rangers. His retirement in the Big Apple was a heavy-hearted goodbye that was felt across the world. Here's a look back.
17: Gretzky looking, Gary Curry, McSorley to Gretzky!
4: Gretzky is the Babe Ruth of his sport. Gretzky as an individual stood above his contemporaries to an even greater extent than did Michael Jordan.
25: If you compare a statistic to any other sports, I mean, you know, somebody would have to come next year and hit 95 home runs or something like that. This is definitely the greatest player to ever play the game.
5: You could almost see a smile come on his face the minute he stepped on the ice, because that's where he could be Wayne Gretzky, do what he enjoyed the most.
6: I think what Gretz did for hockey can never be forgotten. He changed the game. He gave it grace, he gave it space, he gave it speed, he gave it artistry. The further he gets from us, the more we'll see what he did never be accomplished again.
7: He basically took a league on his shoulders and carried them to a place that nobody, and I mean nobody, 20 years ago would ever have thought hockey would be right now.
26: He was the last hockey player who came from the game.

0: He's made the record book obsolete, said former Minnesota general manager Lou Nanny. His only point of reference is himself.
1: Did a terrific job on the production, editing, and storytelling by our own Greg Hengler. And indeed, there was no one ever like him. There may never be one like him again. By the age of 10, he's signing autographs in Canada as a hockey star. And then, of course, that moved to the LA Kings, which saved hockey in America, and indeed made hockey in America. I love that line, Canada lost their prince, America received our son. The story of Wayne Gretzky, here on Our American Stories.

0: Someone had a birthday.
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5: On December 15th, 1944, it looked as if the Allies had the war in Europe in the bag, as some might say. France was back under Allied control, and to the east, the metaphorical elephant in the room that was the Soviet Union crept closer and closer to Berlin with each passing day. That would all change on December 16th when Adolf Hitler made one last-ditch attempt to force Britain and the United States into a negotiated surrender. The offensive would become known as the Battle of the Bulge, and one American general named Anthony McAuliffe was about to make a name for himself with a single word. Here to tell the story is Kirk Higgins, Vice President of Content at the Bill of Rights Institute. Let's get into the story. Take it away, Kirk.
6: December 22nd, 1944, Bastogne, Belgium. Brigadier General Anthony McAuliffe and his troops were in trouble. McAuliffe and his men, mainly from the 101st Airborne Division, were tasked with defending and holding Bastogne at all costs. The Germans were hoping to reverse their dwindling fortunes in World War II by launching a surprise attack. McAuliffe's men had fought bravely, but the odds were stacked against them. A letter was sent to McAuliffe from the German commander demanding the American forces surrender. "The fortune of war is changing," the letter warned.
7: "The USA forces in and around Bastogne have become completely surrounded by superior German armored units. The only possibility to spare the American troops from total annihilation is their honorable surrender."
6: That is when McAuliffe sent a famous and curt reply celebrated to this day. Nuts. The Germans were confused by the American expression, but the American commander who delivered the note made the meaning clear. Nuts meant go to hell. In that one short note, he had summed up the courageous and relentless spirit that had defined his entire life. Anthony McAuliffe was born in 1898 in Washington, D.C. His parents stressed the importance of education and had a sizable home library. He became an avid reader and a talented student. He had hoped to earn a spot at the United States Military Academy at West Point upon graduating high school, but there was a problem. Washington, D.C. had no representation in Congress, and he could not get a congressional appointment. He was undeterred. He spent a year at the University of West Virginia, established residency, and secured his appointment to West Point. He would not spend much time there. With World War I raging in Europe, West Point was operating at an accelerated schedule. McAuliffe would finish his studies at West Point just as the war was ending. He did not see any combat, but, of course, that would not last. Even during peacetime, the U.S. Army realized it had a talented officer in Anthony McAuliffe. He oversaw the development of the Jeep and the M1 rocket launcher, also known as the Bazooka. By 1935, he was promoted to the rank of captain. But with war clouds looming on the horizon, his promotions came more quickly. Between September 1941 and August 1942, McAuliffe was promoted to lieutenant colonel, then colonel, and finally, brigadier general. By 1942, McAuliffe was serving as an artillery commander for the 101st Airborne Division. Now a middle-aged man and commanding troops half his age, he was not slowing down at all. McAuliffe, at the age of 44 years old, learned how to parachute out of airplanes. McAuliffe parachuted into Normandy in the early hours of June 6, 1944. McAuliffe led a force that captured and held the town of Carentan, fighting hedgerow to hedgerow. Months later, McAuliffe rode a glider into the Netherlands to command troops in Operation Market Garden, a fierce battle to outflank German forces and seize key bridges. However, they were too lightly armed to face a German panzer assault. After the ill-fated attack, the exhausted American airborne units were sent back to France for rest after a grueling campaign. They would not get to rest for long. McAuliffe was a man who led from the front, shoulder to shoulder with his troops. He had already shown great courage during the war, and soon he would have to draw on that courage to lead his men through a siege from desperate German forces. By December 1944, the war effort was going poorly for Adolf Hitler. The Allies had liberated Paris, and the Germans were under relentless pressure from Soviet forces to the east and American and British forces to the west. Hitler tried one last desperate gamble. On December 16, 1944, German forces launched their last major offensive of the war, a fierce movement that became known as the Battle of the Bulge. Hitler's goals were ambitious. He wanted his troops to fight their way through the Ardennes forest, split American and British forces, and capture the critical city of Antwerp, a strategically important supply port. Hitler hoped by capturing Antwerp, he could cut off vital supplies to Allied troops and perhaps negotiate for peace. Chaos reigned supreme in the desperate fighting.
8: Nobody knew it. Nobody realized it. Not even the Allied High Command. The Germans had saved up 25 divisions. Eisenhower sent word out to the 101st Airborne Division, get up there.
6: The Germans achieved total surprise. Their armor cut through American lines and casualties mounted.
8: Yeah, there was snow all over the road, all over the ground. And there's like a mist. You can't see anything yet. But the German tanks were on the left flank and the right flank, and they opened up and artillery started.
6: To stall the German advance, McAuliffe and the 101st Airborne were deployed to Bastogne and ordered to hold it at all costs. They grabbed as much equipment, ammunition, and rations as they could hold and hopped on hundreds of army trucks, racing at full speed while the Germans approached Bastogne with heavy firepower and moved to encircle the town. Conditions were brutal. Temperatures were below zero, and American troops were short on crucial supplies, including ammunition, food, medicine, and warm clothing. The situation was dire. They were lightly armed, but determined to hold the line. By December 20th, 1944, German forces had Bastogne surrounded, and they outnumbered American forces by about 5-1. 2 days later, German forces believed McAuliffe and the 101st Airborne had reached their breaking point.
9: We were given an order by the German commander to surrender or be annihilated.
6: McAuliffe didn't need a letter from the Germans to tell him that he and his men were in a tough spot. He read the letter and reportedly exclaimed angrily, "Us? Surrender? Ah, nuts." McAuliffe and his officers discussed how best to respond to the Germans. Lieutenant Colonel Harry Kinnard told McAuliffe he liked his initial response best. Nuts. McAuliffe agreed.
9: He wrote four letters on that paper. N-U-T-S.
6: To the German commander. Nuts. The Americans would not surrender, and the German assault continued. McAuliffe and his troops were bombarded for 6 long days. On December 26, 1944, troops from General George S. Patton's Third Army reached them. They broke the German stranglehold on the city and relieved and reinforced McAuliffe's troops. For his defense of Bastogne, McAuliffe was awarded the Distinguished Service Cross and promoted to Major General. By March and April, the Allies were swarming over the country, enforcing the surrender of hundreds of thousands. Meanwhile, the Soviets closed in from the east and captured Berlin. By May 7, 1945, the Germans signed an unconditional surrender in France, and the war formally ended. The following day, May 8, the war in Europe was over. General Anthony McAuliffe died on August 10, 1975, at the age of 77. He was buried with full honors at Arlington National Cemetery. The central square in Bastogne, Belgium, where he and his men fought so bravely, is now known as Place General McAuliffe. The headquarters building for the 101st Airborne at Fort Campbell in Kentucky now bears his name too. But McAuliffe and his men are perhaps best remembered as enduring symbols of courage against overwhelming odds. Courage that was summed up by one word when they were asked to surrender. Nuts.
5: And a special thanks to Kirk Higgins for his storytelling and to the Bill of Rights Institute for sending us these stories. 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The story of General Anthony McAuliffe's moment of defiance during the Battle of the Bulge, here on Our American Stories.
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5: And we continue with our American stories. In his Pulitzer Prize-winning biography, The First Tycoon, T.J. Stiles tells the story of Cornelius Vanderbilt, the man through whose genius and force of will did more than perhaps any other individual in this country to create the modern American economy. Our next story is one that portrays Vanderbilt at his most skillful and yet his most chilling. The Commodore's personal wealth had grown so much by 1869 that his private interests had intersected with the public interest. Let's take a listen to T.J. Stiles.
20: There's no way I could really cover Vanderbilt's life. This is someone who was born during George Washington's presidency, who went to work before the War of 1812, and lived long enough to make deals personally with John D. Rockefeller. I just want to speak briefly, though, about one incident in his life that suggests how important he was and why, in many ways, his life is relevant today. Historians hate to draw lessons from the past, but certainly his life is and his career is very resonant with what's happening right now. Now, the incident that I'll just take a couple of minutes to describe took place in September 1869. In 1863, as a little background to this, Vanderbilt turned from steamships. He'd spent his long career in steamboats and steamships, becoming the foremost maritime entrepreneur in American history to that date, sold off all his ships at the age of 70 and turned to railroads. And during the 1860s, he progressively took over the railroads that connected New York City with the West. And by 1869, he controlled the railroads that he at that moment was in the process of consolidating into the New York Central and Hudson River Railroad, what I think is probably the ancestor, the pioneering giant corporation in American history. And it ran from lower Manhattan all the way to Buffalo in the West. So this was a great development in corporate history, a great development in transportation history, building a very low-cost, efficient transportation network that also brought himself great wealth. But at that time, the most important channel of commerce was between Chicago and the great seaports in the East. So a connection from Buffalo to Chicago was extremely important. So in September 1869, Vanderbilt faced a conundrum. As he tried to get at least influence and healthy relations with the railroads of the West, he faced an opponent. The opponent's name was Jay Gould. Jay Gould was one of the last and most troublesome of the many enemies in Cornelius Vanderbilt's life. And the two men were exact opposites. Vanderbilt was 6 feet tall, athletic, a fierce competitor, someone who got involved in fistfights as a young man, and even into his 80s would engage in high-speed harness races on the roads of Upper Manhattan. Gould was small, slender, had a huge black beard, liked to putter around in his garden and collect books. They were complete opposites, but they were very well matched when it came to wits and wiliness in business battle. And Gould controlled the Erie Railroad, the other major railroad that ran west from New York City. And he needed a connection to Chicago. So the two men began to struggle behind the scenes for control of a newly merged railroad that stretched from Chicago to Buffalo. We'll just call it the Lakeshore and Michigan Southern Railway. Vanderbilt bought a lot of stock in the company, put his son-in-law on the board, but his son-in-law soon found he had an opponent on the board of the Lakeshore. The man's name was LeGrand Lockwood. He's kind of short, kind of fat. Unlike Vanderbilt, he'd spent his long career on Wall Street, very much accepted by New York's high society, went to Europe every year and collected fine art, was a treasurer of the New York Stock Exchange. And Lockwood had suffered in business combat with Vanderbilt in the past. And Lockwood made an alliance with Gould. They sealed the deal with a fine dinner at Delmonico's in Lower Manhattan, where Jim Fisk, Jay Gould's flamboyant partner, played the entertainer. And they made an agreement to divert the traffic from the Lakeshore from Chicago over the Erie rather than over Vanderbilt's railroad. And they made other plans that would have injured Vanderbilt's interests. Well, Vanderbilt was a man who had seen a lot of business combat over the years, so he was patient. He bided his time. He understood what I call it in the unseen architecture of American commerce that was emerging in the 19th century, the rise of abstract financial world that was new for Americans at that time, a world of credit markets, financial markets, securities, corporations, things that had no tangible corporeal existence. It was something that was at the heart of a cultural as well as economic debate in America in the 19th century. A lot of businessmen really had trouble grasping this sort of abstract world that was a step removed from the tangible world of what we now call the real economy. Vanderbilt understood it very well. So he waited until September of 1869 when the credit markets started to grow tight. America was an agricultural country. In the fall, the crops in the West were harvested and shipped to seaport for export. Reserve accounts, deposits in New York banks were drawn down as merchants and farmers in the West needed to get cash to be able to handle all the transactions for the harvest, what they called the moving of the crops. And on Wall Street, stock trading began to suffer at that time of year when the credit markets started to dry up. So Vanderbilt waited until the moving of the crops began. Then, secretly, because there were no reporting requirements at that time, through anonymously through multiple brokers, he issued contracts for the sale of stock in Lakeshore stock, of which he owned vast amounts. Well, Lockwood, as he knew, had borrowed millions of dollars to buy on margin, that is on credit, millions of dollars worth of Lakeshore stock. Lockwood counting on his alliance with Gould to drive up the shares of Lakeshore. Vanderbilt secretly selling vast amounts, reserving to himself the right to decide when to deliver the stock. Once the moving of the crops begins, the credit market starts to tighten up, stock trading is beginning to slow down, prices are beginning to hesitate. Then all in one day, actually three successive days, in one big blow, delivers all of his stock. Stock price collapsed. The heavily leveraged Lockwood was driven into bankruptcy. He apparently went to Vanderbilt's brownstone mansion in the Washington Square neighborhood and begged for mercy, and Vanderbilt sent him away. And Lockwood, one of the great powers on Wall Street, was driven into bankruptcy. Vanderbilt then took a large loan from Baring Brothers, the British bank, bought back all of the stock that he had sold at reduced prices, bought back all of Lockwood's stock, which his brokers had sold when he couldn't make his margin calls. All of the stock had gone into the market, the prices had collapsed. He not only crushed his enemy, drove him into bankruptcy, from which he never recovered. He not only got control of the railroad, absolute control, he also made a fortune by engaging in this operation in which he dropped the price of the company and then bought it back at a lower price. So it was a brilliant operation. However, the problem is that it contributed to one of the great panics on Wall Street, Black Friday of 1869. Vanderbilt also knew that Jay Gould was engaged in a complex operation to corner the gold market. I won't go into the details, but he knew that the Wall Street was in peril at that moment. And yet he gambled, essentially, the health of the entire financial system on his ability to step in and rescue Wall Street from this panic. When Black Friday occurred, the gold market collapsed, and Vanderbilt contributed to it by crushing stock prices and driving down stock prices. Vanderbilt then stepped in, did something he rarely did. He went to Wall Street himself. At 75 years old, he strolls down onto the stock exchange. Brokers gather around him. One broker said to a reporter, "I knew it, I knew it. The old rat never forgets his friends." And he began to very publicly make a big show of buying stock. Of course, he bought stock, outstanding stock in his own railroads, driving the price up. He arrested the fall of the market, managed to stop the panic, and brought prices back up again. This moment shows Vanderbilt both at his most daring, at his most skillful in the financial markets that even some of his contemporaries did not yet understand. And at the same time, it's chilling. This is a man who, in pursuing his own private interests, knowingly pushed the entire economy to the brink, gambling on his ability to arrest the fall and bring it back. The American public was very lucky that he gambled so skillfully and was able to carry out the rescue operation as successfully as he carried out the punishment side of the operation. And that is the conundrum of Vanderbilt, this man who pursued his own private interests but had grown to such power, had grown to such a prominent place in the American economy that his private interests intersected with the public interests. And when he engaged in vast public enterprises, he contributed, there's no doubt that he contributed enormously to the wealth of the American economy, to the growth of the American economy, to the geographical expansion of the United States. So he may have died in 1877, but I find his life to be, if anything, more relevant than at any point when I was working on the book, having no idea at the end it would be as relevant as it is right now.
5: 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And a special thanks to T.J. Stiles, Pulitzer Prize-winning author of The First Tycoon, and a little glimpse, this one story, into the remarkable mind, life of Cornelius Commodore Vanderbilt. His story here on Our American Stories.
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34: News this hour from Town Hall. I'm Jason Walker. Iran attacking a tanker in the Strait of Hormuz, forcing its crew to abandon ship. That comes early Tuesday morning as the United States conducted yet another round of airstrikes targeting the Islamic Republic. King Charles III has accepted the resignation of former Prime Minister Keir Starmer.
35: In a statement, the palace said the king was, quote, graciously pleased to accept Starmer's resignation. Starmer was accompanied by his wife, Victoria. Keir Starmer served 2 years as the sixth British Prime Minister since Brexit, after such notable figures as Margaret Thatcher, Tony Blair, Boris Johnson, and David Cameron, who stepped down immediately following the Brexit vote. Andy Burnham has officially become the seventh prime minister in a decade after accepting assent from King Charles at Buckingham Palace.
34: That is reporter Bernie Bennett. Five people are dead after going after a struggling swimmer in Ohio.
2: The group had gathered along the Scioto River in the Columbus suburb of Powell when one of them went into the river for a swim. Balzer says that's when the tragedy started to occur.
3: It's not unusual, I think, for one person to be struggling in the water, other people attempt to save them, yet they don't have the skills to do that, so we end up with multiple deaths.
2: Rescue crews found two women Sunday. Both were pronounced dead at a hospital. The bodies of three men were found in the river Monday. Sound courtesy WBNS. I'm Lisa Dwyer.
34: Major powwow in Shanghai is China's leading technology company showcasing hundreds of cutting-edge products at the World AI Conference. On site, everything from advanced robotics to AI systems. That event taking place against the backdrop of a very heated U.S.-China tech rivalry. Officials say there are more than 1,100 companies participating. More on these stories, townhall.com.
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6: 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Las Vegas' job market getting better as employers added more than 3,000 jobs in June for a total increase of more than 25,000 jobs over the same time last year. That's according to the latest numbers from the Nevada Department of Employment, Training, and Rehabilitation. Now, while the job growth is a good sign, Las Vegas' jobless rate back in May was third highest in the country among major cities at 5.3%. Still, Nevada's job growth rate over the past year continues to lead the nation. NV Energy has begun sending refund checks to customers that overcharge. The utility announced earlier last week that it had begun issuing more than $63 million in refunds, including interest, to customers that were misclassified and overcharged. That misclassification happened when some multifamily customers were billed as a single-family customer. A Public Utilities Commission investigation estimates that NV Energy overcharged more than 45,000 customers more than $65 million dating back to April of 2002. The affected active customers will get a credit on their bill, while inactive customers will get a check that is mailed to their last known address. And the upcoming shutdown of a food manufacturing plant means dozens of workers will be out of work in southern Nevada. Snack food maker Our Home has told state officials it's permanently closing its plant in northeast Las Vegas in August on the 25th, making 61 employees jobless. The company's holdings include R.W. Garcia crackers and corn chips, along with Top Secret popcorn. State and local officials have been working on trying to diversify Southern Nevada's economy, which is heavily dependent on gaming as well as tourism. Take AM 670 with you wherever you go. 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
5: This is Lee Habib, and this is Our American Stories, the show where America is the star and the American people. 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They're some of our favorites. And by the way, they don't have to be your stories. If you've seen or heard a story on your local news or just around town, send us the link. We'll take it from there. Again, your stories are some of our favorites. Up next, you're going to hear from Ken Wells and his wife, Candy. Ken served our country in Vietnam and was captured and taken as a POW to the prisoner of war camp known as the Hanoi Hilton. Let's hear from Candy and Ken sharing their remarkable story.
9: We were married in November of 69 and then went to 1 year of pilot training in Big Spring, Texas. Ken achieved what he wanted. He wanted to get an F-4 fighter plane, which I didn't want him to get because I knew where he would be going. But he did, and that's what he wanted.
10: I guess I'd wanted to fly ever since I was a little kid, watching airplanes fly in and out of the Portland International Airport across the Columbia River from the dairy farm I grew up on. But I always wanted to fly a fighter aircraft, and so that was my goal in pilot training, and was able to finish high enough in the class to get the F-4. Like in the movie Top Gun, where the lady tells Maverick that you're not happy unless you're going Mach 2 with your hair on fire. Well, that's kind of... Of course, we're up fairly high, 25,000 feet, going supersonic at ground level, which is also fun, by the way. I've been supersonic at about 200 feet, and it's amazing.
9: We went on then to Victorville, California for F-4 training for 6 months. At that time, then, in March of 1971, March 4th, my mother and father got the visit that my brother had been declared missing in action. He was in the Army. He was 21 years old. It was a hard day for our family, but 2 months later, it even became more difficult because my mom and dad received the phone call that my brother had been declared dead. But nobody recovered. But on that day, when my mom and dad received that terrible call, I was reaching for the phone to call them, to tell them they were expecting their first grandson. So we went through our training and Ken finished the F-4. And on October 31st of 1971, Ken went to Udorn Air Force Base in Thailand, and I was 7 months pregnant. 2 months later, on December 18th, 1971, I was sitting in my parents' living room, and my brother's sitting in a chair, and he looks out the window, and he says, "Oh, Mom, here comes an Army car." My mother, just because of what had happened, became hysterical. And I was sitting by her and I'm patting her leg and I say, "Mom, it's okay, it's okay." And then the car got closer and he said, "No, it's an Air Force car." I was very young, I was 23 years old, very naive. And I said, "Oh, Mom, they're probably just bringing me more papers to sign," I said. But the two officers came to the door. My father answered it. And they said, "Mrs. Kenneth R. Wells." And I was on the couch, but it took me a while to get up because I was pregnant. I got up and went to the door, and then they read me the telegram. "We regret to inform you that your husband, First Lieutenant Kenneth R. Wells, is missing in action." My heart just dropped.
10: I'd only flown 8 missions. This was my 9th mission that I was on the 18th of December of 71. In October of 68, President Johnson had declared a bombing halt over North Vietnam. So we weren't even allowed to fly over the country we're fighting, North Vietnam. So most of our missions were bombing missions in Laos that the North Vietnamese used as road routes to get supplies down to the south. I was the wingman in a 2-ship formation. Out of there, it started out to be a bombing mission in the country of Laos. We took off that day. We had 12 500-pound bombs on board each aircraft. Took off, and as soon as we got airborne, we got a radio call from Red Crown, which was the radar ship out in the Gulf of Tonkin, telling us that another F-4 had been shot down on the border of Laos and North Vietnam. So they wanted us to provide a search and rescue coverage for the other crew that had been shot down. So we kept the bombs on board. We orbited for about 45 minutes, got low on fuel, had to go to an airborne tanker, get topped off with fuel. And as we came off the tanker, we got a call that 2 MiG-21 fighters had launched out of Hanoi and were heading toward the shoot-down site of this other aircraft. So the lead pilot in the lead airplane got permission to drop our bombs on a target that he had hit the day before, and then we proceeded to chase these 2 MiG-21s back into North Vietnam, all the way across North Vietnam. They actually went into Red China, and then we turned around at the border of Red China, very low on fuel, dangerously low on fuel, matter of fact, and we needed to get to a tanker or get back to our base as soon as possible. We got jumped by 2 more MiGs on the way out. I had about 1 minute of fuel left on the aircraft when I called the lead aircraft, and I said, "Well, we're gonna be punching out in about 1 minute." And he said, "Well, we'll be about 2 minutes behind you." So they ejected as well, but they were rescued.
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11: And we continue with Our American Stories and with Ken and Candy Wells' story. When we last left off, Candy had just found out that her husband Ken was declared missing in action in the Vietnam War. Let's pick back up with their story.
10: You know, you hear people say that their lives flash before their minds. I think that all began during the flight when I was getting ready to pull the ejection handle. I was thinking about Candy, knowing that she's 9 months pregnant and, you know, may not survive this to get home. That particular day, they added on an extra couple missions. They ran out of experienced crew members, had one airplane left. So anyway, I got the toss of the coin, I guess, to be the aircraft commander of that. Lee, my backseater, was only on his 20th mission, so we had two inexperienced guys in our aircraft, but Lee was a major, had 13 years in the Air Force by that time. I was probably pretty naive about what was going to happen. Figured, well, I'm flying with this experienced guy, he knows what to do, and didn't realize that things could go kind of sour. The fuel gauges read zero, that's when we punched out. And we were at about 5,000 feet altitude, doing around 300 knots. Once we got out into the parachute, it's pretty quiet up there when that happens. We heard the engines quit on the aircraft and it went in. We came down on opposite sides of the same hill. I came down in the trees and my parachute canopy got caught up in the branches of the tree, so I stopped. My feet were swinging about 30 feet above the ground. Lowered myself to the ground, got the radio out of my seat pack, and was able to make radio communication contact with Lee. So we kind of figured out we were on opposite sides of this same hill. We took off about 2 in the afternoon. We punched out about 4 in the afternoon. By the time we climbed to the top of the hill, it's probably about 6 in the evening. It's December, so it's pretty dark at that time. And then we're able to spend that night trying to make radio contact with friendly aircraft. We were close enough to hear friendly aircraft talking, but we're far enough away they couldn't hear our transmission. So that was pretty frustrating that all night, about every 15 minutes, we'd try to make radio contact with the aircraft we were hearing. In some cases, it was aircraft that were going in to rescue the other crew that punched out. But daybreak the next morning, we started hearing noises around the bottom of the hill where we were on, some dogs barking, so we knew that they were looking for us. We were able to move a couple hills more inland, away from the coast. Lee said about 10:30 that morning, he said, because it was really cold that night, he said, I'm going to go back and try and get my parachute so I can keep warm out here. I didn't think it was a good idea for him to go back, but he outranked me. So he went back. All I heard was the shooting, and I didn't know whether he was still alive or not. It was about an hour and a half later, around noon. I was about a third of the way down from the top of the hill, and there were probably 20 North Vietnamese that were searching around that area. And they had come by me twice, once each direction, within 10, 15 feet away from me, and hadn't found me. I thought, well, maybe that's the last pass, but then they made a third pass back, and this time the guy was right at my elevation, and he stopped maybe 10, 15 feet away from me, and just staring at me. And when I saw how many guys there were around, I put my little 38 revolver back in the holster. Knew it wasn't going to be much good. And we just stared at each other for several seconds, and then he raised his rifle and then just started shooting in the air, yelling and screaming. And within a few seconds, there were about 20 guys around me, jumping up and down for joy that this captured American fighter pilot. They stripped me down to my Fruit of the Looms, tied my wrists and elbows together behind my back, tied two ropes around my neck, one out front and one out back, and off went through the jungle. And I didn't know for at least 2 or 3 hours whether they intended to keep me alive or not. I didn't know whether Lee was alive or not at that point. But we came to a little fire camp on the side of the hill, and that was where I saw, I think, the first real military man that was there. These others were militia type. You know, one guy might have a helmet, someone else have the military shirt, someone else the pants, and but they all had the weapons. But the first real military guy was at this fire camp, and after I'd been there a while, he indicated to somebody to give me something to eat, and the guy handed me a little ball of rice about the size of a golf ball. And that was my first indication, well, if you're going to kill me, you know, you're going to give me something to eat. So after giving me the ball of rice, they gave me a flight suit to put on. And it was a major's flight suit, so I assumed it was Lee's. And then they gave me my boots back, but they wouldn't let me lace them up, tie them up. And so walking several hours through the jungle, I got huge blisters on my feet, which eventually became infected and actually got blood poisoning. Then walked for several hours, came to a little village where they just put me there for a couple hours, and occasionally some little kids would come in and peek at me inside the in the room, where they'd bring me out and let the kids in the neighborhood see me. It's probably about 10 o'clock that night then they flew us from Haiphong to Hanoi. And so is when I was put on the helicopter at night. They were actually wiring me, instead of using ropes, used wire to tie me to the seat supports on each side of the helicopter. And that's when I noticed that there was a warm body next to me, and it was Lee. And they actually wired us together somehow, so if I moved to get comfortable, it tightened the wires on him, and he would groan and say, don't do that. If we tried to talk to each other, we got whacked with the butt of a rifle. Oh, weren't allowed to communicate with each other, but just knowing that we were each alive, I think, encouraged the two of us. I don't know, maybe it's a 45-minute helicopter ride from Haiphong to Hanoi, and then drove us to the camp that we called, nicknamed the Hanoi Hilton POW camp.
9: It was on all the major news channels because these were the first four Americans that had been captured in 3 years. And so the Vietnamese government was very thrilled to say they'd captured these Americans, you know, so they plastered their pictures And I'm grateful that they did, because I was able to see that Ken was okay. There had been a news conference in Hanoi, and I got to see Ken walk out behind a curtain in his prison pajamas. I could see that when he ejected, he had his arms and his legs, and that gave me hope that he was going to be okay. But that was December 21st when I found out.

0: 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What happens next? Here on Our American Stories.
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3: And we continue with our American stories and Ken and Candy Wells' story. Let's pick up where we last left off.
4: The days were very dark. I went through a short time where I was going through a pity party. Poor Candy, she lost her brother. Her husband's a POW. She had to give birth alone. And it was like, I was really feeling sorry for myself. But then I went to my first Washington State POW/MIA meeting. At that meeting, I walk into this room full of people. And the lady I went with, her husband, was missing in action. And she leaned over and she told me, she said, "Candy, there are only three of you in this room that know that your loved one is alive." And that was quite an awakening for me to just get off the pity party and be grateful for what I know. And I quit feeling sorry for myself.
5: When we got to the prison camp, they put us in solitary confinement. And that lasted 9 days. And during that time was the different interrogation sessions. They're basically trying to find out lots of information about the base where we were stationed. And I had the advantage of being a brand new first lieutenant that knew nothing. Lee, on the other hand, I think they pressured him more for information. But after 9 days, they came and got me out of my cell and took me to another cell partway across camp. And there was already a young man in there. It's a young man who's my age. Dick Vaughn was his name. They put Lee and I with Dick in one cell. 3 days later, then they moved us from that camp over to a camp called the Zoo. It was nicknamed the Zoo. We were put in a cell, then it was probably 15 by 15 square feet. And three of us in one cell. And we didn't know anything about the camp at that point. But a few weeks later, the guard took us out of that cell and just kept us out of the cell for about 2 hours. And when we finally came back into the cell, he locks us up and Dick found a piece of candy on the floor with a piece of paper wrapped around it. Of course, after the guard left, he opened it up and there was a note inside. It said, "Welcome to the Zoo." So there are 79 prisoners in this camp other than yourselves. You three are the only three that have been in this camp less than five years. Through that note, we're able to establish a line of communication with these other 79 guys. And through communication with them, realize that the first prisoner ever captured, Everett Alvarez, was captured August 5 of 1964. He had been there over 7 years when we showed up. So here we are, we'd been there at this point, been there close to a month, you know, probably feeling sorry for ourselves that, you know, we're prisoners and who knows when we're gonna get out of here. And then to realize right across in the next buildings and across this brick wall, 8 foot high brick wall separating our courtyards, where prisoners have been there, you know, in some cases a third or quarter of their lives. So kind of like Candy going to this meeting and realizing she's lucky to know that I'm alive, you know, we kind of quit feeling sorry for ourselves and started thinking, okay, what can we do to help these guys? We had two methods of communication with them that developed. One was just passing notes across this 8 foot high brick wall. The guards would throw their cigarette wrappers out in the courtyards. And so we would, when we got out, maybe 10, 15 minutes a day to take a bath or to clean our plates and bowls of which grounds up these pieces of paper. Dick, during one of his interrogation sessions, had stolen a piece of pencil lead out of a mechanical pencil. He got it down below the table from the interrogator and pulled the lead out and broke off the blunt end and put it back in. And so we had something to write with. We had the paper. Lee, I always called our walking encyclopedia. He had an amazing memory. He could remember a newspaper article he had read 2 years ago. Names, dates, numbers. So through that, we used the junction of this 8-foot-high brick wall and the edge of the wall of the office building as a mailbox. And then we placed a little chip of a brick on top of it. So if you're looking at it 50, 60 feet away and you saw this little chip up there, you'd realize there's a note up there that needs to be picked up. So one day we would pass a note to them. Next day they would pass a note back to us. I was the scribe. I learned how to write very small and use abbreviations to get a lot of information on one of these pieces of paper. You take a cigarette wrapper and open it up, and you've got a rectangle to write on the inside. Then through that, we set up another way to communicate. They had drilled a hole the size of a nickel through about 15 inches of brick and mortar through the end of their building, aimed right at our door. Our door had a peephole on it with a flap on the outside, and the guards would push that to one side and check on us from time to time throughout the day, but I could push that flap to one side from the inside. I could see the hole in the building that they had drilled through, and they had to drill it fairly high up to hide it from the guards, and so one man had to stand on the shoulders of another man just to get up to the hole. But then he'd stuck a wire through the hole and he'd flick it up and down once for a dot, twice for a dash, use the Morse code to transmit to me. He could see my hand through the peephole and I could transmit back to him using visual alphabet similar to American Sign Language. So we used that method for anything covert, any covert communication. And then the notes going back and forth was, oh, just informational messages. One of the questions they asked us was, did we really land on the moon? They asked us about 40 questions, and we were there about 3 months, and we were able to get through all those 40 questions through these notes, and within a day or two after finishing those questions, we were moved back to the Hanoi Hilton camp. So I kind of look at that as, maybe that was our purpose for being there, was to help these guys. Because in that first note, they said, send us all the information you can think about in the outside world in the last 5 years. They were starved for information. Anyway, I just think that really helped them to get that information. Like I say, Lee was a wealth of information about things. They want to know about the stock market, how that was going, what did the new cars look like. And one of the funny questions we got was, have they developed a birth control pill for males yet? So anyway, you never knew what was going to come out of their mouths or out of their notes.
3: And we're listening to Ken and Candy Wells talk about their experience. And my goodness, Candy's was something. She walks into a room with a bunch of other families that had suffered from this term called missing in action. And that's not knowing anything about your loved one and what's going on in their lives overseas. And she quickly got an attitude adjustment because she was one of the few who actually knew her husband was alive. Her pity party, well, it ended. The same thing happened to Ken. He found out that when he was at the Hanoi Hilton, when he was captured, that there had people who had been there 7 years. And quickly his attention turned not on himself and his own feelings, but on serving the men who'd been there for so long and were so starved, so in need of any kind of human touch and connection to the outside world. The story of Ken Wells and his bride Candy continues here on Our American Stories.
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3: And we're back with our American stories and with former POW at the Hanoi Hilton, Ken Wells, and his wife Candy. Let's return to this couple with the final part of their stories.
4: I was very much in the media all along the year, every holiday. They made sure to keep up with me. And so I felt like I could help in our community by making people aware that there were POWs out there. We need to keep this on the front burner. Get these men home.
5: Well, I guess I always had faith in God. I guess I had faith in our country to the point where if we can just stay alive, somehow they'll come and get us out of here. And faith in our camaraderie just within our group. I mean, it's, I think any one of us would have died, laid our lives down for anyone else in the camp. Still at the Hanoi Hilton in an area called Nugai Village. And I remember guards came and they said, everybody put on good clothes. Well, everybody had two t-shirts and then two long sleeve shirts that just tied with strings in the front. So we had our normal prison clothes and then what the guards would call, put on your good clothes. That was the long sleeve. So they wanted everybody dressed up. It was just pajamas. And so brought everybody out into the small courtyard, and then the camp commander, Vietnamese camp commander, came in with an interpreter and a couple guards. And it was January 29, 1973, when he came in. And he read prepared statement that the peace agreements had been signed in Paris 2 days before on the 27th. There would be a 60-day withdrawal period of all of our troops and a 60-day period of release of the prisoners, 25% every 15 days. Of course, the sick and injured would come home first and then in order of your capture. And so we knew in our group we were going to be part of that last 15-day period. 28 March of 73. They loaded 40 of us on two camouflage buses and drove us through the city of Hanoi to the Gia Lam Airport. Remember coming around this small terminal building, seeing this beautiful C-141 aircraft parked on the ramp, Red Cross on the tail and the American flag on the tail. They called out our names one at a time in the order that we were captured. I was number two in line of that group. Escorted us to the back of the aircraft and up the ramp. When the last man's foot hit the ramp, and the ramp came up, engines were started, we taxied out, pulled on the runway, and I don't think two words were spoken the whole time. They had lied to us so many times during our captivity that we didn't know if this didn't even seem real, that this was happening. Until we got airborne and the gear came up and then the whole place broke loose and we knew we were free. And it was about a 2 hour and 45 minute flight to the Philippines where we spent about 3 days in the hospital there at the Clark Air Base in the Philippines. Got to take a nice hot shower the first time in 16 months. They fitted us for a uniform. Got to go down to the cafeteria and eat whatever we want. When the first prisoners came out, they were real leery about what to feed us because they didn't know how our bodies would react. But I think after the first group came out, they realized, hey, we just need to let them eat what they want. So they had quite a spread there for us. And I go through with a tray, and anything that looked like it had protein in it, I wanted it. Sat down, a couple glasses of milk. Grew up on a dairy farm, so I missed milk. And I think I ate about 10 bites, and I couldn't eat anymore. The stomach, I think, had shrunk. Then they had arranged times during the evening when we could call home for the first time, and mine is fairly late at night. When I called Candy, it was 4 a.m. on the 29th of March in the States where she was, which is her birthday.
4: Well, first of all, it was 4 a.m. So it was very startling. And it wasn't Ken on the phone, it was another officer who said, Mrs. Kenneth R. Wells? And then it's kind of scary. Yes, you know. Then he said, I have your husband here. Would you like to speak to him? Yes, you know. So then Ken got on and I knew it was Ken. It was real. And it was like our first date. How are you? fine. You know, we had been separated about as long as we had been married.
5: When I first got back to the States after 3 days in the Philippines, and they flew us to hospitals across the country, mine happened to be Travis Air Force Base in California near Sacramento.
4: When we were at Travis Air Force Base, they gave each of the families that their husbands or loved one would be coming home, they had each of us in a separate car. So there's a line, a string of cars. The plane pulls up, the red carpet is rolled out, and the band plays, and I'm sitting there just waiting as the door opens up the plane. Of course, I've been watching from the first group, second, third, all the way. So when the door opened and the man stepped out, then my car pulled forward, and the officer then let me out, and I walked the red carpet, and then Ken came down the stairs, and there's some really sweet pictures of Ken and I hugging and kissing for the first time.
5: Spent 2 weeks there going through interrogation sessions again, but also we all had parasites in our bodies. Several different parasites had to be treated. So that's the reason I was there for 2 weeks. It was during that 2 week period, still in California, where, go ahead.
4: I had become so independent of just doing things myself, you know, and taking care of this little person, that I was just going to go out and get us some groceries, you know. So Kevin and I gather him up. I have my hand on the doorknob to turn it, and Ken says, "Where are you going?" And I'm like, "Oh, yeah, I forgot." You know, it was just another thing that we had to get adjustment that, "Oh, yeah, I'm sorry."
5: And we heard later that something like 80 or 90% of the prisoners got divorced after it came home. So there's just a lot of pressure. Like she was saying, she had to become independent, not only for herself, but to take care of, well, Kevin. And of course, I hadn't changed at all in 16 months, right? When I left, I was just a husband. Now I'm coming home to an almost 16-month-old boy. Kind of scary. He didn't have a lot to do with me at first. We're still at Travis in the quarters. The 2 weeks in the hospital there was as an outpatient, so they put us up in the base quarters. But I'd bribe him with food and treats and stuff like that. And at the end of the 2 weeks, when we flew then from Travis up to Portland International Airport, there's a picture of me holding Kevin there, us, and I'm holding Kevin, and I felt like we were dad and son. I think that 2 weeks there was good for us to become a little family unit before they launch us onto the world.
4: It was a great time for us to get to know one another better again.
5: When we know some of the stories of those who didn't get to come home, like her brother Rodney, or even some of the prisoners that came back and their family situation just dissolved, we just feel blessed. We feel God is with us through the whole experience, and we feel blessed to be able to come home and start over and live out a normal life.
4: The POWs were inventive, very creative. I just found it very interesting how that they never gave up that spirit, that they persevered through this difficult time when some people would just collapse. These men persevered, held on, when you know that how little they had, but they did everything to encourage one another, to take care of one another, and just keep on keeping on. Yeah.
3: And a terrific job on the production, editing, and storytelling by our own Madison Derricotte. And a special thanks to Ken and Candy Wells for sharing their story. What kept them going in that Hanoi Hilton? Well, Ken said it: faith in God, faith in country, faith within his group. And my goodness, what Candy says at the end there about the fact that those men never gave up. They persevered. They held on, comforting each other. The story of Ken and Candy Wells, the story of so many POWs, and as they said, the story of those who never came back. And not just in Vietnam, but all of America's wars. Their stories, all of them, here on Our American Stories.
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26: News this hour from Town Hall. I'm Jason Walker. Two GIs have been killed in Jordan. Here's correspondent Laura Winters.
27: The Department of War confirming the identities of the two soldiers killed in that Iranian strike on the Jordanian military base. Private Isabella Gonzalez, 19 years old, from Carrollton, Texas, and First Lieutenant Tyler Feehan, 25, from Hawaii. 17 members of the U.S. military have been killed since the launch of Operation Epic Fury back on February 28th.
26: U.S. military has carried out its 10th consecutive night of strikes on Iran to reopen the Strait of Hormuz. It is a massive merger that was almost, well, now it's on hold, and no one is exactly sure what happens next. Here's correspondent Bob Agnew.
28: A federal judge on Monday ordered Paramount and Warner Brothers Discovery to halt their $81 billion merger for at least 2 weeks. That will allow states that are challenging the deal more time to see their case through in court. 12 states, led by California, sued to block Paramount's pending buyout of Warner last week, alleging that such a combination would, quote, extinguish competition in Hollywood and lead to fewer choices for consumers, especially moviegoers and cable customers across the country. Bob Agner reporting.
26: President Trump imposing 50% tariffs on most Canadian goods, declaring that Canada has unfairly discriminated against American autos, alcohol, and dairy products. Administration officials says Canada is one nation other than China that retaliated against Mr. Trump's previous tariffs and must be held accountable. Senator Darlene Graham is running for a full term in her late brother Lindsey Graham's Senate seat. She was sworn in last week to fill the remaining months of her brother's term that ends in January. More on these stories, townhall.com.
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7: The New York City Health Department is reporting a second death from the Legionnaires outbreak on the Upper East Side that has made at least 72 people sick, sending many of them to the hospital. The disease is a form of severe pneumonia caused by a type of bacteria that thrives in warm, stagnant water. Health officials have focused on testing cooling towers that are part of air conditioning systems for large buildings. Health officials did not pinpoint a source for the outbreak, but say there's been a decline in new cases, and that indicates the source of exposure to Legionella bacteria has likely been eliminated. Legionnaire's disease is treatable, but 10% of people will die due to complications. Julie Walker, New York.
26: Five people are dead in an Ohio river after several went into the water to assist another person who was struggling. Rescue teams later found all five victims. Breaking news and analysis, townhall.com. Lisa Dwyer reports on a very troubling murder trial in Massachusetts.
9: Jury selection is underway in Massachusetts for Lindsay Clancy's murder trial. Clancy pled not guilty to three counts of murder in the deaths of her three young children in 2023. Prosecutors argue that Clancy used exercise bands to strangle her three children in a well-planned assault. She also tried to end her own life. Clancy's attorneys plan to lay out an insanity defense, arguing she was over-medicated and dealing with postpartum issues. Clancy and her husband filed lawsuits earlier this year accusing her medical providers of failing to properly treat her for a severe postpartum psychiatric condition. I'm Lisa Dwyer.
26: An attorney says social media influencers Andrew and Tristan Tate will fight extradition to the UK. They're facing sex trafficking charges. More on these stories, townhall.com.
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4: All across America, we are welcome. He's Eric Carly, and I'm Gary McNamara. You ready for this? This is one of my favorite audio cuts from the weekend.
5: Goody.
4: Yes, this is Gustavo Gordillo, the co-chair of the New York City DSA.
5: Okay.
4: All right. You ready for this?
5: Okay.
4: About profits in America on Fox News. Here we go.
5: Okay.
4: All right. Ready for this?
5: Yeah. Okay.
4: This is great. All right. Here we go.
12: Landlords in New York have been making a 12% return on their investment for on
13: How
12: average.
13: How much should they make? What's fair for the landlord to make if you don't like 12?
12: They're complaining that 12 is not enough. And we don't think that anyone should have a constitutional right to double-digit returns on their investment. That's why we've implemented...
13: No one should have a right to a double-digit return on their investment.
12: No one has a right. That's not... No,
13: what are you talking
12: no
13: about?
12: One's in the, that's not in the Constitution, but we what we see is that when we implement a rent freeze, we have landlords who are crying that the government is going to put them out of business.
13: They're trying to run a business.
5: No one has a right to double-digit profits.
4: Wow.
5: That's not in the Constitution. The DSA, they're the movement that is pro-Constitution. That's what I believe.
4: Wow.
5: Yeah.
4: Oh, my God. I mean, where do
5: you even start?
4: I was going to say the same thing. It's like, where do you even tear this apart?
5: So.
4: What a genius this guy is.
5: My first question is, what? Because you think about that. No one has a right to a double-digit return profit. Well, we could go through that, and then you would say, okay, then you would cap it at 9.9%.
4: Cap all profits.
5: Or does the 0.9 also make it double digits?
4: I don't know.
5: And 0.01% would also be two digits.
4: You're going to have to talk to the socialists about this. Well, right now, they wish the landlords to have zero profit.
5: Well, they wish the landlords to be gone. Right.
4: Now,
5: nobody has the right to own your where you live.
4: Because 0.0 technically would be two digits.
5: That's two digits.
4: But. The fascinating thing is, my God, you're talking to children here.
5: Yeah. No,
4: the Constitution has gotten, the Constitution was there and the Bill of Rights is there to do what? Limit government.
5: Yes.
4: It doesn't limit the activities of civilians who aren't breaking the law or interfering on your rights.
5: Right.
4: It doesn't cap and say your freedom ends at this percentage point.
5: Right. Because I could make the point, the case for the DSA, that nobody, if your entire list of priorities is outlined recently is to be implemented, then wouldn't giving people food for free, they would be profiting, right? It would be something of value. Nobody deserves
4: you can end that argument with them.
5: Nobody. Well, yeah, no. That's what we do. We have critical thinking skills.
4: Because the whole basis of socialism is the government controlling providing the minimal sustenance to you.
5: But which
4: you're saying could be viewed as a profit to you.
5: If you get a benefit of.
4: No.
5: Huh?
4: No.
5: Huh?
4: The flaw in your argument.
5: What?
4: If the government gives something to you, that's not considered a profit. Because a profit you have to earn and work for.
5: No, no. Because there would be no more money. That's what I'm saying. Profit now would be redefined of anything of value. which would be food.
4: No, but I mean, is how they define it now.
5: Right.
4: If you have to, if you have to, if you earn something, that's evil.
5: Well,
4: if you earn something and make a profit, it's evil. If you don't earn it and it's just given to you, that isn't a profit. And that's good.
5: Right. Well,
4: that's not evil.
5: Well, until you get to the ultimate point of the goal, right? Which is to do away with money altogether. No one has any money. You just show up and stand in the bread line.
4: What are we, in Star Trek The Next Generation now?
5: Yes. No, I was thinking about that recently, a lot over the week. Who has rank? Who has power? Who makes the decisions?
4: This was back to a discussion we had, what, 15 years ago, maybe?
5: Oh, yeah, I think so.
4: About how stupid Star Trek The Next Generation was at the point.
5: There was no money.
4: Where they said, there's no money because nobody does anything to basically make a profit anymore. Everybody just does it because they believe in, you know, the goodwill of doing good things. And your point was, then why do you have a rank?
5: Yeah, there's no rank there.
4: There's a value.
5: No one gets captain.
4: And as we've said, no society can work that way.
5: Well, you can't.
4: Society, as we know, one of the things about, and one of the most interesting things that I've read, they said if you look at, for example, in the history of totalitarian countries or communist countries, they don't do what capitalist countries do. Capitalist countries, think about this. We assign a value to everything.
5: Right,
4: everything actually has a monetary value to it. Why?
5: Right.
4: Because there is a value to what things do. If you have something that helps society and is productive, it does have great value.
5: Right.
4: But they said, if you look at these other countries, that's the one thing. We account for everything in a capitalist society. Every single thing out there you can assign a value to. And if you don't believe it, watch American Pickers. Now, I know there's Canadian Pickers. I don't know if they do the same thing or whether everything is just
5: Canadian
4: free.
5: Do they have Canadian Pickers?
4: Yeah.
5: Do they have the show?
4: There's Canadian Pickers, yeah.
5: I got to find that online.
4: It's on one of my digital channels on my, you know, antenna feed.
5: Yeah.
4: And I've never watched it. I go by because
5: it's on YouTube. I bet there's an episode on YouTube.
4: Yeah, there's Canadian Pickers.
5: I got to see
4: and
5: that.
4: And it's like, what's the value of it? And it's like, well, we're going to charge you 125% of your currency because we're putting an American value.
5: Wow. Right, right. Well, and here's the thing. You know, you brought up something though in the back and forth on the you know what is earned, right?
4: Mm-hmm.
5: That's what we talk about. We had talked about, because they will tell you, their argument for the longest time is billionaires have, rich people have. I use the word earned. And they don't. And now they're using the words earned. And you don't have a right to earn double digits. Well, wait a minute. Then you shouldn't earn 9%. If someone else is only earning 5%.
4: You know the question I would ask? What about a stock that goes up 1,000% because they discover something? Should that all be confiscated? That wealth attracted to that?
5: I'm sure they'd say yes.
4: Or the capital gains on that should be taxed if it's over 10%, 100%?
5: 100% over 10% gain.
4: Right.
5: I'm sure they would say.
4: If you're going to destroy capitalism, you have to have that idea.
5: No, that has to be it.
4: Right.
5: Because if you think about it, and I think we talked about it last week, but the only way to get through to this point is, in the beginning, the destruction of capitalism, which is massive taxation across the board. And if you're a small business owner, what you try and do is when I helped some friends of mine put a business together one time, and we were talking, and you know, we did the work, the homework. Back then there was no internet, but we were doing the work, and the idea was you want to make a 20% return, basically, right? And 20% was the target. That's always the target. You want a 20% return. So you increase inventory, you have lots of selection for your customer base. It was a storefront. It was retail. And you want a 20% return. Well, that would be twice as much as the DSA would allow you. And we're talking about a very small business. We're talking about a mom and pop business who they're not going to get rich. They're going to work, you know, for a very long time. They're going to pay a couple of employees here and there, and that's not going to work. Not with the DSA. It's not. Because, and we've been saying this for the longest time with the left, it's not just the rich. They use the rich because the rich are easy to build the jealousy and envy emotion against. They use big corporations because they want you to have in your mind the picture of some big fat old white guy chomping on a cigar sitting on a mound of money at the top of a tall building. They want you to build this, oh my gosh, they've got it all. Bernie's been doing it for years. They've got it all, as if there is a finite amount of wealth, and there isn't. But they've got it all, therefore you can't ever succeed in life. And the fact is, you can. And what's interesting is, why are people from all over the world coming here? Why are some of the soccer fans going home crying? Because they see, in part, that opportunity, that freedom that leads to that opportunity, which means you can have choices in your life. Does it mean Elon Musk money? Not necessarily. It means being able to do something that you love, maybe make that into a business, or just save money working a job and then having a life by retiring early and traveling or doing the things you love. All of these opportunities are uniquely American. Other countries have tried to adopt them, but nobody's done it like we have. When it comes to liberty, no one has done it like the United States. And what they can't stand is that you would have freedom. What they can't stand is that the debates would go on. What they're trying to do ultimately is control speech, control money.
4: Yeah.
5: If they can control industry, they control it all. Full-on communism, and now they're not hiding it. They are promoting it. You just heard it.
4: Well, when you say, for example, that there is no constitutional right, that's what he said, that there is no constitutional right to a double-digit turn on your investment. It doesn't appear in the Constitution. Neither did playing rock music.
5: Right.
4: Anything that you do in life, the Constitution does not say you can race cars.
5: Right.
4: In fact, Eric and I now, because if we're going to join the DSA, have said there is no, we should ban it right now. There is no constitutional right. It does not exist in the Constitution to play soccer.
5: That's right.
4: I mean, think about how insane these people are. And he goes on a national show and says that. And then you go, let's extrapolate that out. He's saying there is no constitutional right. It doesn't exist in the Constitution that says that you can make any profit.
5: Right.
4: Right. Right. So
5: right.
4: Since
5: he's
4: it doesn't,
5: saying it right. limits it.
4: Right. So
5: because
4: he,
5: it doesn't say it.
4: Right.
5: Outline it specifically of what you can do.
4: Instead of the Constitution, which was a document and the law to limit government's power.
5: Yes.
4: They look at the Constitution as something that should limit an individual's power.
5: Yes. They always have.
4: Yep.
5: And now they're wow. saying it out loud, and it's part of their entire plan.
4: Now, I want to play this audio here because this is the Fox Business, the business Fox Business panel analyzing Gustavo Gordillo, talking about his version of the Constitution.
5: Yeah.
4: Here we go.
5: All right.
12: Landlords in New York have been making a 12% return on their investment for on
13: How
12: average.
13: How much should they make? What's fair for the landlord to make if you don't like 12?
12: They're complaining that 12 is not enough. And we don't think that anyone should have a constitutional right to double-digit returns on their investment.
13: No one should have a right to a double-digit return on their investment.
12: No one has a right.
1: I think his man bun is too tight because it's squeezing the logic out of his brain to say things like people don't have a right to invest something. Do they also not have the right to lose 12%? Is there going to be a bottom floor to protect me at the same time?
6: Well, the good news is you said a constitutional right, and I'm hoping that we're not all going to go back and change the Constitution.
14: Well, he doesn't realize that...
1: How it works.
14: Not even relevant. He doesn't even know what the word constitutional means, the fact that he would use it in that context. But go ahead.
6: No, that was all I was going to say.
15: That's a great snippet. I think it kind of sums everything up in that. So he's going to decide what landlords, what profit an investor can make, when that's going to just force people to not invest, or right. It doesn't give the incentive to buy a building and to fix a building and then lease a building.
5: By the way, one of the things that is clear from the Constitution is property rights, which includes wealth of all sorts. It's not land. It's not just real estate. It's property. And he missed it completely, of course, because he's a moron.
4: Yeah, he said no one should have the constitutional right. He says that, then he said at the end,
5: they don't
4: have the constitutional
5: right. It's nowhere in the Constitution, he said. Right. And actually it is.
4: Yeah. We are Red Eye Radio.
5: Brought to you by FPPF, Fuel Power Max.
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0: We are Red Eye Radio. He's Eric Cronin. I'm Gary McMurray. Here's one of the best things that I think Bill Maher has said to make some of the points here. You ready?
1: Okay.
0: Here we go. All right.
2: Did you know that a black fourth grader in Mississippi is 2.5 times as likely to be proficient in math and reading as one in California? Mississippi is kicking our ass in education, and for way less money. We're 37th in fourth grade reading. They're 9th. Texas is kicking our ass in green energy. The average time to get solar panels connected there is 3 to 4 months. About 1,000 days faster than it took me. Remember when I was trying to get my solar hooked up? It would have been quicker to build a windmill. Texas has passed California in solar and blows away California when it comes to wind and energy storage. How does a state with no pro-climate policies produce better climate results than a state where, here, even though we have so much better stickers on our bumper Prius, bumper stickers on our Priuses, you know what I'm saying. I'll tell you why, because you're allowed to build there.
0: Well, here's that. I mean, I'm not proud of the whole wind and solar thing.
3: We'll get there in a second.
0: Yeah.

0: With SRN News, I'm Jason Walker. Tropical storm Bertha forming in the Gulf of Mexico, expected to approach the U.S. coast with gusty winds, heavy rain, and a possible storm surge later in the week. And Hurricane Fausto has formed in the eastern Pacific, far from Mexico's Baja California Peninsula. For right now, forecasters say it poses no threat to land. President Trump has imposed 50% tariffs on most Canadian goods, declaring that Canada has unfairly discriminated against American automobiles, dairy products, and alcohol. Administration officials says Canada is one nation other than China that retaliated against Trump's previous tariffs. FBI says a former Army soldier started that fire and fired a gun at a New York building. This is SRN News.
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7: And he is Eric Harley and I'm Gary McNamara. And we played that audio cut in the last segment from Bill Maher, and he talked about green energy. You know, we talked about this way back in Frizola, if you have federal subsidies for windmills and solar panels and everything else, you're going to have the capitalist of Texas go, free money, give it to us.
8: Oh yeah, everybody has their hand out when the government is handing out money.
7: And so the point I think he was making was there's just too much regulation in California that even though those subsidies are available, and if you want to look at it, look at the train to nowhere. What was the story? What was the story going back a couple of months ago, where, and it was Democrats saying, we have the money, we can't spend it. There's so many rules and regulations that we have the federal dollars here. We can do it, but we cannot decide because of DEI and you name all the different regulations. We've learned as socialists to collect the money, but we can't even spend it because we have so many regulations in our state.
8: They were building something, and I forget what it was, but because the story said, they haven't even broken ground on this because they couldn't, because DEI ruled every move, which included, of course, hiring private sector contractors to do the building and everything else, that's part of the process. So then you have to go in and implement or find contractors that have your DEI, the same DEI rules in their organization. You have to go, and everywhere you turn, that DEI has to be throughout. So they couldn't even spend money that was already spent by Congress.
7: And see, the warning was there 10 years ago during Occupy Wall Street.
8: Yeah.
7: When, remember, they couldn't hold a meeting?
8: Yeah.
7: Because they didn't know who to put in charge of the meeting, because nobody should be put in charge of a meeting. And anybody who said, well, I'll take the role, they said, well, why? Why should you take the role?
8: Right.
7: And so they couldn't even have a meeting to discuss the things that they were upset about because they couldn't figure out how to organize the meeting. The warnings were there.
8: Yes. And it, you know, it's, but it's something, again, that we've gone over and over again about how their rule book becomes so restrictive and how it changes all the time. These are things that are that aren't going to change. The change for the left is constant. It's why they're at the point now where they were always going to get to, and they're going to go further than the DSA. Believe it or not, there's crazier stuff coming.
7: Oh yeah, yep.
8: They're not over. They're not done.
7: Yesterday's news: we had the explosion that went off outside the 26 Federal Plaza in New York City around 8:30 yesterday morning, with immigration officials and FBI rushing out with guns drawn. They got the suspect, as we know. Looked like he was spreading gasoline or something, didn't
8: yeah,
7: it?
8: Yeah, yeah. That's so what they, it looked like.
7: Let me just play Tom Homan here. We have a couple of Tom Homan cuts here because he talks about, you know, apparently, Mandami said, we hope everybody is okay, and so did Jeffries. Here we go. Ready for this?
8: All right.
7: This is good.
9: Well, first of all, I appreciate the comments from Mandami and Jeffries, but too little too late. They spent a year attacking ICE, comparing ICE. So let's abolish ICE because they're fascists. ICE are Nazis. ICE are racist. ICE is a secret police. ICE isn't a real law enforcement agency. Fail to comply with ICE. I see the signs every protest resist. So look, they have educated people that they can resist ICE, and the hateful rhetoric continues, which we've had some tragedies recently because people didn't want to comply with ICE. So this is yet another example today, what happened in front of the federal buildings, another example of attacking ICE. And I'm sure if you ask that person why he did it, he can repeat the talking points I just said that you hear from Democratic members of Congress, the Democratic mayors and governors who simply want ICE to go away.
10: Yeah. Landlords
7: in is he wrong?
8: No, he's not wrong. Look, you know, this is the thing about Homan, is that when he talks, there's really not going to be a lot of room to debate him. And he's spot on here, because, you know, this is what we have seen. We also know, again, we've seen, I don't know how many incidents of this violent, these violent individuals who want to attack ICE facilities. And I started thinking over the weekend, I don't know who to trust. I met a couple of new neighbors, and they're young, and they seem to be great guys, and just wanted to say hi, introduce myself and the whole thing. Helped them out a little bit on something that was going on with their yard. And then I thought, you know, you don't know. I'm never going to stop being neighborly. I think it's the thing to do. It's how I was raised. But I don't know who's out there. I don't think these guys are radicals but I thought to myself, how do you know the radicals, right? How do you know what's going on in their mind? How do you know what they're planning or might be planning or might be a part of? How do you know this? The people in Texas that attacked the ICE facility, they met online. They organized online. You know, so they're sitting on their phones or whatever device, and they're organizing online. And the media takes off on, you know, the incidents where someone is shot or killed by an ICE agent. And again, you and I fully stand behind investigating to the fullest every incident. That's the way it is. And if there is any punishment due as a result of that investigation for that agent or agents, then that's how the process works. And you apply the proper punishment. What the media ignores is this growing acceptance, insistence almost, on violence.
7: Would you not say, and Holman brings some great point, when you say that ICE is not legit, when you say that ICE is not law enforcement, when you say that ICE is fascist, when you say that ICE is a bunch of Nazis and should not exist at all, and then you say resist them, resist them, resist them. Well, you can't resist law enforcement.
8: No.
7: But I believe that in the minds of many on the left, because it's been repeated so many times and ending with resist, resist, resist, that it's become almost mainstream on the left that resist is just a common practice that you should be involved with, just like they're attempting to promote the fact that communism, Nazism, anti-Semitism is just a normal thing that people have.
8: Because you don't like the guy who's in the office right now, Trump, you believe you shouldn't have to abide by the current laws.
7: Yeah.
8: They now, to the point the DSA has put out that they don't want funding for police. They don't want funding for the military. That would also, of course, no funding for Border Patrol or ICE. All of that would be gone. So no defending the American citizens. No. And that which is national defense is the primary role of the federal government. And they don't care. They want all of that gone. And I think to myself, you know, they live as if one of their own gets in charge and all of these things are put into place, that they're going to have this lavish life, the life they always wanted. You and I made a comment after Barack Obama was elected. It was during the interim period, November of 2008 and Inauguration Day 2009, and said, many of you who vote for him by the end of his first term or second term, if he has one, won't care for the guy because he's going to have to do presidential things. Now, he was radical. He was far left. He was part of building where we are now. But I was right. At the end of his second term, you had people saying, he didn't do anything for us. Hillary didn't do anything for us. They didn't, because these individuals who are calling for this are the same individuals that we've talked about who will never be appeased. Even if their own side takes charge, they're going to be asking for more. Like I said, they're not done. It's going to become more and more and more extreme. And there's going to be great control over their lives. And they're going to wonder what the hell happened. And they're going to go even further. This is not the end of the line, the inevitable ending to what they've been building for years. They're still just scratching the surface.
7: You know what I really find fascinating? Because it's we always talk about how on the left, when they say something or they criticize something, it's actually what they want. Mm. And when you look at when they talk about no police, no military, no ICE, no Border Patrol, they want it all gone.
8: Yeah.
7: They've been clear on it. Yeah. You know, to the point where Van Jones is going, what are they talking about? You listen to what Van Jones says when he talks about how insane they are. Yeah. And he would sound like any conservative or Republican out there.
8: Yes.
7: Saying what in the world's going on. But when you look at communism, of course, you have to have law enforcement. You know, they called ICE. Remember when they were calling ICE and the Border Patrol the secret police?
8: Yeah.
7: You know, communism, every communist regime actually has secret police that aren't accountable to anyone. And when we look at, for example, over the last couple of years, when there are the very rare instances of questioning what police do. And we say very rare because we've broken down the statistics of how many stops there are. And there's hundreds of millions of police encounters every year in the United States and very few questionable things that happen.
8: Right.
7: It's why we have advocated, for example, body cameras.
8: Sure.
7: Even Homan said he wants body cameras now on all ICE agents.
8: Yep.
7: He wants the body cameras because it takes it away. When you have a communist regime and you have the secret police, because what we're saying is, in order to have a good law enforcement system, we want accountability. We want the bad law enforcement people out. We want the good law enforcement people in. They're saying get rid of all law enforcement.
8: Right.
7: They're not saying redo it. They're saying get rid of it, but you don't get rid of it. And in a communist state that they are promoting now, actively promoting, you, what you have in every communist state is secret police with zero accountability.
8: Yes.
7: Isn't that amazing?
8: Yeah.
7: When you look at the history and you know the history. I do want to play this from Tom Homan because he does go up against Margaret Brennan here when it comes to the, you know, the ICE stops, which, by the way, as you can see, it's not like the other ones that happened in Minneapolis.
8: You saw
7: maybe a protest for a day or two and then it's gone. Right. Why? Because we know what happened. We know. Well, you can't. Doesn't matter whether you. Well, they weren't the target. Doesn't matter if you're the target. If police pull me over because they think I'm in a stolen car and I'm the wrong target, it doesn't matter. I can't resist.
8: Right.
7: I mean, it's just stop it. But here we go.
9: My concern is, I think a lot of the rhetoric that you see every day, especially in sanctuary cities and at these protests, that resist. Members of Congress saying ICE isn't a real law enforcement agency. I think that I actually think that emboldens some people say, I'm not going to comply with ICE.
7: I'm going to play more of this coming up. Take a break. I had too short of a time here.
8: Okay.
7: Play more coming up.
8: All right.
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16: 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It appears by its own numbers, the U.S. government seems insolvent. 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
7: We are Red Eye Radio. He's Eric Carlin. I'm Gary McNamara. So they were going back and forth, and Margaret Brennan could make a case. He goes, well, no, that isn't the, you know, that's not the case. She goes, well, those weren't the targeted people. And he said, well, it doesn't matter because mistakes are made in law enforcement all the time. You can't resist police. You can't do it. Right. And then she said, yeah, but one car was an unmarked car, and they had no idea who was chasing them. Well, she's making that assumption, right?
19: Right.
7: Here's his answer.
20: Houston, it was an unmarked car. So when you're saying don't resist, these individuals who were chasing the man who died, they didn't have markings on that vehicle that would allow for him to know that they were ICE. It just looked like a car coming after them in the videos.
21: That. No, they have emergency lights. Officers have insignia. So when they get out of that car and approach the car, you can clearly see the law enforcement officers.
7: There you go.
19: Yeah.
7: It's like the unmarked cars that probably will be on the highway as I head home looking for speeders with radar.
19: Yep. There's plenty of them out there.
7: It's like, yep.

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11: News this hour from Town Hall. I'm Jason Walker. Another legal twist in Paramount's deal to take over Warner Brothers Discovery.
12: A federal judge has ordered Paramount and Warner Brothers Discovery to halt their $81 billion merger for at least 2 weeks to allow states that are challenging the deal more time to see their case through court. 12 states called on Warner and Paramount to not close the transaction until after a court had time to fully evaluate their claims. When the companies refused, the states filed for the temporary restraining order. Financially, the clock is ticking for Paramount to close the deal by September 30th after they promised to compensate shareholders 25 cents per share for every quarter past that date, along with a regulatory termination of $7 billion. I'm Lisa Dwyer.
11: President Trump imposing new 50% tariffs on many Canadian goods.
13: The president declares that the U.S. northern neighbor has unfairly discriminated against American products, including automobiles, alcohol, and dairy. An administration official, speaking anonymously, told reporters that Canada was one of the only nations other than China that retaliated against Trump's previous tariffs and must be held accountable. They said the president also requested his aides look into additional tariffs because wildfires in Canada are hurting air quality in the U.S. The announcement adds further tension to U.S.-Canada relations and brings the prospect of added economic uncertainty and higher inflation. I'm Jennifer King.
11: It is never easy to lose American troops in combat, and this case is no different. United States losing two more heroes as the military has identified the soldiers killed in action in the war with Iran. Defense Department says 25-year-old First Lieutenant Tyler James Feehan of Hawaii and 19-year-old Private Isabella Gonzalez of Texas both were killed in Jordan. More on these stories, townhall.com.
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11: White House says President Trump switching planes once again.
14: Press Secretary Caroline Leavitt says the new Air Force One is perfectly safe, but will receive additional upgrades and enhancements. President Trump had earlier said,
15: they're going to be sending it and they'll have it be maxed out in, think, about a month.
14: The president's use of the new red, white, and navy blue aircraft faced scrutiny, not only because it was gifted by Qatar, but also because it appears to not be equipped with some of the same missile detection and countermeasure systems as the older jets. Earlier this month, the president left the NATO summit in Turkey on the older, baby blue Air Force One, stopped at a base in the UK, and then swapped back onto the new plane. Ed Donahue, Washington.
11: Authorities say five people have died in an Ohio river that after several went back into the water to assist another person who was struggling. Rescue teams later searching the water found five victims. Breaking news and analysis, townhall.com. A British Prime Minister, Andy Burnham, promises to deliver changes in his premiership.
16: Andy Burnham is welcomed at 10 Downing Street with traditional applause after becoming Britain's new Prime Minister, succeeding Keir Starmer. Burnham also spoke outside 10 Downing Street soon after he'd been formally asked to form a government by King Charles III. Burnham said in his first speech that he promises to deliver a circuit breaker for a system, he says, that's taken wrong turns since the 1980s.
17: We will make this moment a circuit breaker for Britain, bringing forward the biggest changes in the last 40 years.
16: I'm Charles de Ledesma.
11: Asian shares were mostly on the up and up, with markets in South Korea and Japan trading higher after recent declines due to heavy selling of stocks linked to artificial intelligence. Here at home, well, the Dow was up more than 300 points. More on these stories, Town Hall.
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0: Now, it's Red Eye Radio. Gary McNamara and Eric Harley talk about everything from politics to social issues and news of the day. Whether you're up late or you're just starting your day, welcome to the show. From the Relief Factor Studios, this is Red Eye Radio.
1: All across America, we are Red Eye Radio. He is Eric Harley, and I'm Gary McNamara. Welcome. Good morning. Thanks for being here.
21: Hi.
22: How's everybody doing?
21: Happy Tuesday.
1: Yeah, here we go.
21: Here we go.
1: I had a good trip to New York.
21: Yeah, we took a three-day weekend without telling our audience. Let me restate that. We took a three-day weekend without asking our audience. Well, we had it scheduled, but you had a family reunion.
1: Yeah, it's the family reunion I have every year, and so yeah. I wanted to be able to, you know, go to it. It's my father's side,
21: right?
1: And so, in fact, my father's side is so much bigger than my mom's side that there is no family reunion on my mother's side. On my mother's side, it might be five people.
21: Yeah, right? Same. It's kind of the opposite with me. Yeah. So, my mom's side connected, but not so much with my dad's side. Although I do love my cousins on my dad's side. I didn't meet them until later. So, long story, but so how'd it go?
1: I got to about 5,000 feet as we were flying in Friday, and that's when I could say smell.
21: On a plane.
1: Yeah, yeah, okay. About 5,000 feet over Lake Erie, you know, yeah, coming in to the Buffalo Airport, and it's like, all right, I can smell the campfire smell.
21: Oh.
1: It starts smelling the smoke. And so I went and saw Dad, and it was still hazy. You could see the haze was really there.
21: Yeah.
1: Not as bad as it was the day before, I was told.
21: Right.
1: But it was still bad. And then I remember when I was a kid and when we went to Boy Scouts, and there was a bowling alley in the church. Well, on the church property, there was a bowling alley. And it's funny because whenever I bring it up, I get people from Wisconsin and, you know, Minnesota saying, we had a bowling alley in our Catholic church, too. But there was a bar and a bowling alley.
21: Yeah.
1: And I think they're all gone. I don't think they have that anymore. Huh. I think it was replaced by bingo. But everybody used to smoke. This is in the 60s.
21: And I remember
1: the incredible sick feeling I would get. And it was sort of the same thing. I didn't lose my appetite completely, but my stomach didn't feel right. And I went, I slept like 10 hours on Friday night into Saturday. Still didn't feel, never lost my appetite, though. Still didn't feel great. Went back early and slept 12 hours Saturday to Sunday. And then Sunday, the cold front really moved in. And you had, you know, 15 to 25 mile an hour winds, and it cleared it right up. It was a beautiful day. Mm-hmm. On Sunday, where I was able to go to the driving range, and it was like 70, 71 degrees. Like, oh, this is great. And when I left yesterday morning,
21: yeah,
1: when I left my hotel, and my hotel's right, I mean, I could walk to the airport. It's so close.
21: Mm.
1: But when I jumped in my rental car, I'm like, what the? I can't say the H-E double hockey sticks word because it would be, what the tundra is going on?
21: Yeah, because why the hell not?
1: I walked out and I looked, 53 degrees. And yesterday's high here, I believe, was like 103.
21: Something. Yeah, like I measured 105 at my house.
1: Was it?
21: I mean, it, you know, it varies from.
1: Well, everything was great, but my power went out. Like,
21: yeah.
1: Like quarter after five, when it was the temperature was at its hottest. But I slept. I have a tiny swamp cooler. They actually work.
21: Right.
1: I got a tiny. Yeah. I just tried it one day to see if it worked, and it worked great. But
21: it just runs air over cold water.
1: Yeah.
21: Now, does it have a way to chill the water, or is it just water?
1: No, they do it through evaporation. It's just regular tap water.
21: Just okay.
1: Yeah, it actually cools the air. Now, it's got to be the drier the air, the better it works.
21: Right.
1: And I just didn't think. I was like, okay, I got to go to now. Even it was out for like 3 hours, and maybe the temperature in the house I think went up maybe 4 degrees or 5 degrees. You know, insulation's pretty good, but I'm facing my master bedroom faces the southwest where the sun's still hitting. Mm-hmm. And I got big windows there, even though
21: it's primary bedroom.
1: All right, I'm fired.
21: The politically correct now is primary.
1: Well, I am the master of the house.
21: No, you're not. Your cat is. You told me that just a few minutes ago.
1: No. I am higher on the food chain than my cat.
21: Yeah.
1: The way I've actually said that to my cat.
21: Yeah.
1: Wait a minute. You know I'm higher in the food chain. Mm-hmm. No, you're not.
21: Yeah.
1: Sorry. The primary.
21: Yeah.
1: The primary. Now we know. We probably shouldn't be using primary anymore, because primary for Democrats means an undemocratic process of a fascist kind of thing where the party leadership.
21: Well, it means that there's somebody is at the top that belongs in that space. So you can't have that either.
1: The point was,
21: in the bedroom you sleep in,
1: right?
21: Not the big one the cat sleeps in.
1: It worked great. So,
21: yeah. So on approach, did they mention that over the intercom on the flight? You know, you're going to see some smoke, and you might even be able to smell some smoke. Please don't be alarmed. That has nothing to do with our equipment.
1: No, before we took off, you said, you know, in Dallas, he said the wildfires are there, so you're going to.
21: Okay,
1: we may see some haze. He didn't say smell, but everybody knew it. It was like, oh, everybody was fully aware of it on the plane going, wow, you can smell the. And you can see it was pretty hazy.
21: And also, if you smell some weed, that's none of your business.
1: We're not sure whether that's coming from the Canadian side or the American side.
21: We know you have a choice of edibles, and we appreciate you choosing United.
1: This is a rare exception. Smoking will be allowed in the bathroom.
21: Yeah, yeah. You can't smoke. Eat all you want. We don't care.
1: it was a good time. Really was. You know the problem with family reunions, though?
21: Family.
1: Yeah.
21: Yeah.
1: I mean, we got this little shelter, you know, went with my great nephew and getting ready to go out to college. So,
21: yeah,
1: it was like, you know, it's like I'm going to see him one more time before he heads off to college for his graduation birthday party. He never had a graduation party. So they're doing a combination of both here in about 3 weeks.
21: All right. Good.
1: So walk out as soon as I'm not even in the shelter yet. By the way, I didn't want to stay in the shelter because it was shaded and. It was still, the breeze was a little cool out. It was, I walk up, and one of my cousins, hey, Gary, we get in a conversation.
21: Mm.
1: And the thing is, and I'm going to guess there are about maybe 60, 70 people there. And you start talking to someone, and someone else walks up to you. You start talking to them, and then you realize the person you were talking to is talking to someone else. But then you apologize. Hey, I'm sorry, they walked up. Oh, I know, but they walked up to me too. You never finish a conversation with any of your cousins, and I got tons of cousins.
21: Yeah.
1: You never finish a conversation, but you talk to as many people as you possibly can, and then someone screams out, all right, come on, Gary, bocce ball time. It's, you know, the bocce ball tournament. I want to let you know the team McNamara won the bocce ball tournament again. I never had any success in basketball. I never had any success in football. I never had any success in real success in hockey. But later in life, I found my calling, bocce ball. Team Gary, not Team McNamara.
21: Yeah.
1: Gary won again. Everybody was, well, related to Team McNamara, at least.
21: Now,
1: so,
21: what's bocce ball again? What is it? Explain that to me.
1: You throw the... it's called bocce ball, lawn bowling.
21: Right.
1: You throw a little white ball out, and then everybody has to see how close you can, you know, roll these bigger little bowling balls, how close you can get to that little ball that you throw out there.
21: Okay, cool.
1: And the best part was we play on the same track. It's the same shelter every year that we get. And so some of us have figured out basically the break, you know, in a putt, we figured out the break to get it there. And so it's really... And for some reason, I have no idea, because everybody's like, how do you do that? I'm driving my great nephew and a couple of people driving them crazy. How do you do it? I go, I have no idea.
21: You just kind of found your groove, bocce ball groove.
1: Right. It's like you practice this?
21: Yeah.
1: Yeah, I go back to Texas, and I spend all year throwing a bocce ball.
21: Well, you've been playing in the minors for a while, and so it helped. That helped. In Texas, at our reunion... we didn't do bocce ball. We did shoot the tail off the donkey.
1: And it was a real donkey.
21: It was a real donkey.
1: Well, that's Texas for you.
21: Yeah. The blindfolds didn't help. I'm going to tell you that right now. They didn't.
1: So bocce ball's done. It's like we normally play two out of three. We only played one game, and it was like because everybody wanted to talk. I go back in. I start talking again, and all of a sudden, it's like I look at my great nephew's talking like, we got to go.
21: Yeah.
1: And I think I had one bottle of water that I brought with me. That was gone.
21: Yeah.
1: I didn't even eat anything because a lot of it, it's a family reunion, so it's super high carb.
21: Yeah, it's all cupcakes and crackers.
1: Exactly.
21: Yeah, right.
1: I did have one of my sister's chocolate chip cookies.
21: Well,
1: and then it was like into the car, drop him off, say goodbye to him, go back to the, go back to see dad one last time, take my great nephew back to his house, head to the hotel. Go to sleep, wake up 2:30 in the morning to catch the early morning flight back.
21: All right.
1: So that was really the week. That was the weekend, and it's always good though. And then
21: that's good.
1: When I get back here, I'm talking to my brother, and I went, "Oh," he goes, "What did cousin? One of my cousins have to say?" I said, "Oh, I forgot to. How did I miss someone? You're so busy talking to someone. I missed one of my cousins that I wanted to talk to.
21: Yeah,
1: and it's just one of those things where it's." Yeah. It's a real, real fun time. I'm glad I get to go every year, and thank you because you always make sure that we can make this a 3-day weekend.
21: Yeah.
1: And I know you.
21: I was going back and forth on it this year. I was thinking about saying no, but no, it's always, it's always good. This is the time of year, when, we start the second half of the year. The back nine, we start basically taking our vacation and time off, and it kind of builds up throughout the year leading up to it. Of course, November 3rd, or as I call it, the day of GOP disappointment will be a big day. But we got a little more vacation coming up between now and the end of the year. Again, another eventful weekend.
1: Well, I'll say this, because we had talked about the president's speech the other night, and that sort of disappeared completely by the time we got to Monday.
21: Yeah,
1: nobody was really talking about it anymore, and the criticism of it from the president, from the president's critics, the Republican and the conservative critics, were, if it's that serious, why aren't you doing any sanctions against China? Why are you throwing 50% tariffs at Canada, yet you say the threat to the election is China, but nothing happens to China?
21: Well, in fact, we went home, I think it must have been that Friday morning, and it was announced, no actions will be taken against China.
1: Yeah. And it's like, then what's the big
21: only Canada.
1: If it's that important.
21: Yeah.
1: Will you call for the speech? And as we've said, we laid out on Friday what we believe the Republicans can do politically with that.
21: Look, there's a big deal. It was a big deal. First of all, keeping this information from a sitting president.
1: Yes.
21: That was during his first term. That, to me, is one of the biggest things, is because it's also in the same arena of how the first impeachment came to be. And we talked about this for years. And again, I can't find the article. I've been trying to find it. I read it actually on a plane while traveling. But it talked about all of the people that during the Obama years were put into place. And these were activist type people that were put into place. And, they're not Senate confirmation type positions. They're just hires. And I think of Fight Club, right? Everyone is Tyler. It was that mentality of it's the same mindset. We don't need to tell each other what to do. We know what to do. And so that was at play. And we know that was at play with a number of people in the, the deep state and intel at the FBI. The FBI, formerly known as Twitter. All of those things, when you think about how much control there was during that time, and it being kept from a sitting president in his daily briefings. I mean, we're talking China. We're not talking about like a couple of bad actors, you know, from some other foreign country that's not related. This was China doing this. And it's a big deal. And it was when it must have been Friday morning because it was after the show. And I know we haven't talked about it since. But I read where, yeah, no actions are going to be taken against China. Are you kidding me? If you're not throwing down the gauntlet, because you and I were talking about when it comes to tariffs, if there is any case to be made with tariffs, it's China.
2: Yeah.
21: And especially on intellectual property rights. But this goes so far beyond that even. I mean, that's important too. And I said, you and I said during his first term, if he doesn't get it done on intellectual property rights with China, then likely no president ever will. And now I have zero confidence anybody will ever do anything about China. And everything that they're doing.
2: Well, as you said about Canada, too.
21: Yeah.
2: The criticism we've had with the president going after Canada is our trade policy that we currently have right now. Everything was negotiated by one person and the people that were following the instructions of that one person.
21: Mm-hmm.
2: And who is that one person who was totally responsible? Because he is the one that did the last deal with Canada. Who is it?
21: It's Donald Trump.
2: It's Trump. So yep. To demonize, as he has over the years, Canada for a deal that he alone created, he alone is responsible. You can't say Congress was because it was the president and his people that did the entire trade deal. To demonize Canada, to say it's a horrible, the trade deals that we have with Canada are horrible, it means the trade deal that he created is horrible.
21: Yeah. That's it.
2: We are Red Eye Radio.
3: 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There's grease, transmission fluids, and gear oil to consider too. Transmission fluid, for example, prevents wear of gears, bearings, and bushings, protects against corrosion, and acts as a heat transfer fluid. 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Misapplication of transmission fluid can mean reduced fuel economy and abrupt or hard shifts if the static friction is too high. It can also cause sluggish operation at low temperatures if the viscosity is too high and leaking through seals if viscosity is too low.
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0: We're on our radio. He's Eric Carly, and I'm Gary McNamara. You know, the other thing, and we'll have audio cuts on this coming up that I saw over the weekend. I was really busy, so when I actually like it when I get real busy and it gets me out of the pattern of what I normally do, because then you can just sort of see what's coming through. You know, because you and I are just reading 24, well, not 24 hours a day, but wherever we're awake, every 5 seconds we're reading stuff. But when you're not paying as much attention, because you're as busy as I was this weekend, it's interesting. You know what I got out of this weekend?
1: Yeah.
0: The real split in the Democratic Party right now.
1: Oh, yeah.
0: It really seems to be a debate now.
1: Right.
0: Inside their party.
1: Yep.

0: With SRN News, I'm Jason Walker. As the war continues, Jordan's military says overnight it has intercepted five drones launched by Iran targeting the kingdom. Iran has attacked a tanker in the Strait of Hormuz, forcing the crew to abandon ship. That comes early Tuesday morning as the United States conducted yet another round of airstrikes targeting the Islamic Republic. Federal health officials have remained focused on lettuce from Taylor Farms as the source of the outbreak, despite inaccurate test results reported over the weekend. FDA, that is Monday, briefed the media on how the government erroneously reported a direct link between a sample of lettuce, supposedly from Taylor Farms, and the parasite that causes the severe problems. SRN News.
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5: And he is Eric Carlin. I'm Gary McNamara. Welcome and good morning. As I said, one of the things politically, and we'll get to everything that happened over the weekend, because there was so much over the 3-day weekend. But this is the one thing that just stuck with me, that the Democrats are now coming out and going, all right, what's going on?
6: Mm-hmm.
5: You know, what's going on with our party? It isn't stopping the communists. It's not stopping them. And there's still a lot of support for it. But the voices, I thought, were coming out strong. The first one was, I saw this on social media. Carville.
6: Oh.
5: And he was talking about the fact that, you know, Democrats have to stop celebrating when somebody dies or is sick. It's like,
6: yeah,
5: where the hell did this come from? One thing before I play this, because I can see the video. Why does it look like he's always like in a gravity chair?
6: Someone needs to reposition his camera or phone or whatever he's using. I don't even think it's a new phone. I think it's a really old phone, because the video he puts out, the quality is horrible.
5: Well, this way he's always leaning way back. I mean, yeah. Does he have a back problem or something we don't know about?
6: Maybe in many of the recent ones, he's also looking down.
5: Or anti-gravity chart, yeah, whatever they call it.
6: You put the camera in front of your face and look straight forward.
5: Yeah, I know.
6: Or
5: it could be a lounge chair. It's almost like the back is, you know, what is back. He's got you know, put the seat back.
6: Yeah.
5: Almost like you put the seat back in an airplane and he's laying back there and the camera is sort of facing up towards him.
6: I mean, I hope he's okay health wise. Yeah, I mean, but it looks weird.
5: But here we go. Here it is.
7: Let me be clear. I don't want anybody to get sick. Okay. I just don't. Not Lindsey Graham, not Mitch McConnell.
5: Right.
7: Not even Donald Trump. Okay. We've just been swinging around. And I mean, I like hardball politics. I like body slam and everything, but it's just fascination in glee in other people's health issues is just something I don't want to be part of.
5: Now, you know why he's saying that? I figured this out. because at my age, and especially like the last 6 months, I know so many people that are getting sick. And I think that as you get to be this age, it's like, there for the grace of God go I.
6: Well, that's the thing is that, you know, I'll tell you, you know, over time, I have gained more sympathy for the elderly. And it took many years, but I, you know, I've evolved. I am now an advocate for the elderly.
5: Same with me. It's amazing how I've changed.
6: I think it is one of the most critical demographics in our society. It is the most important. But I think there's that. But I think there's also the realization that none of this comes back. You know, none of this comes back positive. And, you know, I'll throw in President Trump's response to Rob Reiner. You know, there were a lot of, during the impeachments and during the Russian collusion hoax and all of that, there were a lot of bad actors who were directly involved in it. And I would fully understand him, you know, just having just like no patience for any of those people at whatsoever. You and I have talked about it. I've said for years now, because it's been years, I would have lost it a long time ago, probably. I would have lost my mind over something like that. But when it came to Rob Reiner, and Rob Reiner was an activist, and he was over the top.
5: By the way,
6: and,
5: I'll say, you know, Mueller too. His response to Mueller, was just,
6: you know,
5: you know why you never win taking that position.
6: Well, because it's, you know, if the person were still alive and made a statement, respond to the statement. But when somebody passes, they're not there to respond to the statement. They're not. Roger Waters made some kind of statement about Ozzy Osbourne that his music was like nonsensical or something, and it was, you know, garbage or something to that effect. And Jack Osbourne basically responded on social media, you know, and it was a jerk move by someone who has been actively a jerk for a long time, Roger Waters of Pink Floyd. You know, those kind of moves, I never understand them, because I look at it, you know, when Bo Biden died, it was heartbreaking for me to think about the loss of, you know, when parents lose a son. And now I've been through that with my parents losing one of their sons, my brother, a few months ago. But it's always sad. My brother-in-law passed away and before his parents. And so, you know, it's always a tragic when parents outlive their children and also circumstances. But then, you know, you get down to it and what is it we're doing here? We're talking about ideas and celebrating the death or demise or illness or whatever it might be of someone else. Look, I'll say this. The exception with me would be the enemy. I don't like the idea of a life being extinguished. But if there's an exception to that rule, it would be an enemy that continues to be a threat against countless free people around the world.
5: Well, but you know, you just reminded me when look, I don't celebrate, you know, maybe if Hitler was alive, whatever, but I've never sat there and went, you know, when we take out a target, you take out a target. And
6: a celebration. It's saying the mission was complete.
5: Right. What I go back is to David Bellavia's book, the Medal of Honor recipient, who actually does my old radio show at the radio station I used to work at, in Buffalo.
6: Mm.
5: And, by the way, the radio station that we're on,
6: mm-hmm.
5: WUSW, there,
6: yeah,
5: 1270, The Patriot,
6: yeah.
5: Just let you know, your FM signal for the North Towns is wonderful. I listened to it.
6: Sounds great. You said, you were telling me that during the break.
5: Yeah, Patriot 1270. If you're in,
6: that's awesome.
5: Buffalo is where we're at, and the FM signal sounds great in the North Towns, and I was listening over the weekend. In fact, I don't know who the state senator was when I was listening on Saturday morning, it was a state official who was a Democrat, now is a conservative, who they were talking about jobs and everything else and, you know, where the new jobs are going to be. And they were talking about, you know, college or trade. And he said both. And I went, wow.
6: Like your dad.
5: And like my dad said many, many times.
6: There you go.
5: Before. But David had written in his book, which is a great book, you know, he got his the medal because of Fallujah. And if you ever read what happened, what he went through, he is well deserving of a Medal of Honor recipient. But he talked about after you kill the enemy, he was talking about in Fallujah, when you kill them, you treat their bodies with respect. You don't mock, you don't do anything, you don't take anything off them. You treat them because you know that civilians are paying attention.
6: Well, and if you value life, you understand that's a life extinguished, you know, while it may be worn, they were out. And you know, with him, it was at times hand-to-hand, face-to-face.
5: Inside the buildings, especially inside the building combat. That he was in, was just...
6: And, you know, my father had mentioned that a couple of times. He doesn't talk about the two wars he served in, but in both. You know, he was responsible for taking lives. And that's not easy to live with by, you know, by any means.
5: But the point I'm trying to bring up is, besides what you believe is morally right, what is politically effective?
6: Right.
5: It's never politically effective to say, I'm glad he's dead.
6: Right.
5: And that's, you got a ton of that from Lindsey Graham. You know, from Lindsey Graham last week, and I think that's what.
6: Well, Brian Thompson, a CEO,
5: CEO, exactly,
6: who nobody knew before that day, before that fateful day when he was assassinated on the streets, shot by a coward, shot by an evil coward. No one could name, if you went to the average person and said, without Googling it, who's the CEO of United Healthcare? No one could tell you.
5: No.
6: But they celebrated when they learned who it was. Well, he was also a father of two and a husband. And a guy who came up through the ranks and was described as an everyday nice guy. Nobody cared because nobody valued the life. And the left doesn't value the life. This is the one thing that James Carville is missing, is the reason they celebrate that is because they don't value life from the very beginning. And if you don't, then anywhere along the way, if it's somebody that is not in your camp, disagrees with you, or supports the other camp even, they are the enemy. And I thought about this recently because I have a different approach. I know my neighbors. I know the people that live on my street. I've lived in this neighborhood for 30 years. But there are people moving into this city that we live in this metro area, moving in by the tens of thousands every year. I don't know, none of us know where the radicals are. In fact, those radicals who pulled off that ICE shooting, that was right here, just a few miles from where you live. Mm-hmm. In North Texas. And they were absolute radicals, evil people, and they were intent on killing.
5: Well, if you do it, and we'll get to the Tom Homan comment later on about the ICE attack in New York City on the ICE office, and he said, you know, well, Mamdani has said he's sorry. He goes, sorry, too little, too late. You can't be sitting there on a consistent basis and saying, I'm glad the opposition is dead. You know, these people are the secret police. They're Nazis. They're this, they're that. Now, if you sit there and you look at Plattner, for example, with the Nazi tattoo, knowing that he lied, that he didn't know the meaning, well, you're pretty safe to say, wait a minute, Nazi, make us easy.
6: Right.
5: But when you talk about people that have nothing to do and have not embraced in any way the concept of fascism and being a Nazi, and you call them that and you continue to call them that, what you're saying is they believe in the things that Nazis and fascists believes when clearly they do not. But I want to play one more audio because this is, before we finish here, this is Van Jones talking about, and there's a more audio cuts, but I want to play this from Van Jones about him coming out and calling out the socialist takeover of the Democratic Party.
0: This phone has been blowing up all day. Governors from both parties, senators from both parties, Democrats in the House calling, thanking me for saying what everybody's been saying behind the scenes, which is that this stuff is going too far. I am a progressive Democrat. You want to talk about prison reform? I've done it as well as anybody, Republican, Democrats in the South with Trump. I've done prison reform. I never said have no prisons. Where are you going to put the Klan? I've done police reform. I never said no police. Where are you going to put the pedophiles? Who's going to grab the pedophiles? This stuff is going too far. And part of the thing that has to happen is we saw what happened in the Republican Party when things started going in a nutty direction and nobody stood up. I am happy that the young people are fighting for affordability.
5: Now, I would disagree on that one.
6: Yeah, I would too.
5: Because when you talk about nutty, the Republican Party has rejected the Candace Owens, the Tucker Carlsons.
8: Yep.
5: They've been moved to the side.
8: Yep.
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13: 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It appears by its own numbers, the U.S. government seems insolvent. 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

0: We are Whatever New. He's Eric Carlin, and I'm Gary McNamara. Yeah, so, I mean, when we see what's happening, though, what I've seen is you see media poll, you know, pointing out what's going on. You still don't see the majority of what would be viewed as traditional Democrats that are currently holding public office come out and attack them.
1: Yeah. Right.
0: But it is growing larger.
1: Yeah.
0: It is starting to grow larger. And when you had, and we'll have it coming up, did you see Hassan Piker talking to the College Democrats of America convention, and he's wearing like a Mao suit?
1: Yeah. Yeah.
0: I mean, it's like, what in the hell?
1: No. It really is. There is this separation. You know, I said it leading up to the mayoral election in New York City, because not all of the endorsements were in yet. At that point, when I said it, Schumer had not endorsed Mamdani yet. And I said the party, the official party, the Democratic Party, is trying to decide, do we cross this threshold into communism now? And it doesn't matter what the officials at the party decided. The Democratic Socialists of America have decided they're going to cross that threshold, and now they're the ones speaking for the party. It's insane.
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16: News this hour from Town Hall. I'm Jason Walker. President's new plane getting an upgrade.
17: President Trump telling reporters the new Air Force One will be taken out of service for a few weeks for a security upgrade. He was asked by a reporter on the tarmac about the plane's technology and ability to safeguard against an incoming missile strike.
18: It has a lot, and, it has a lot of capability. But as I understand it, in about a month or so, they're going to send it to have it be maxed out.
17: Laura Winters reporting.
16: Senator Darlene Graham will be in the running for a full term in her late brother Lindsey Graham's Senate seat out of South Carolina. She, of course, was sworn in last week to fill the remaining months of her brother's term. A suspect in custody following a fire and an attack outside a Fed building in the Big Apple.
19: An explosive device detonated outside of a federal building in Lower Manhattan, New York, injuring 2 people. The FBI says one person is in custody, and the Joint Terrorism Task Force is investigating. The building houses several federal offices, including the FBI's New York office and an immigration court. Willie Nelson, the White House.
16: Well, suddenly, the world of sports is thinking, could this really be happening? Chances are, no, but it never can't tell. It just might. Here's what we do know. Southeastern Conference Commissioner Greg Sankey says the SEC is having very serious talks about breaking away from the NCAA. Now, Sankey explains that school presidents throughout the league are very frustrated and are considering a number of different significant changes. He emphasizes, however, nothing has been decided as yet. Everything is still preliminary. Gasoline prices back up. AAA says the national average just over the $4 mark. More on these stories, townhall.com.
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16: When it comes to student loans, defaults reaching a record high.
22: The government says around 9.5 million people, that's one in five federal student loan borrowers, are in default. Those numbers have spiked since payments started coming due again following a lengthy pause intended to provide relief during the COVID-19 pandemic. Credit scores can suffer when borrowers are just a few months behind. Entering default brings the possibility of more serious consequences. That can include the garnishing of wages or Social Security payments. For now, the administration has held off on any such involuntary collections. Bob Agner reporting.
16: China's leading technology company showcasing hundreds of cutting-edge products at the World AI Conference in Shanghai. On site, everything from, well, advanced robotics to artificial intelligence systems, the nation's flagship AI event taking place against the backdrop of a very heated U.S.-China rivalry. Breaking news and analysis, Town Hall. AI stocks rebounding, but not enough to boost all the markets.
23: Stocks drifted through a quiet day of trading on Wall Street as AI-related companies recovered some of their recent losses. The S&P 500 fell 0.2% Monday. The Dow lost 307 points. That's about 0.6%. The Nasdaq Composite was nearly unchanged with a loss of less than 0.1%. Stocks like Nvidia and SanDisk were steadier after pulling back last week on worries that their prices have shot too high. Treasury yields rose in the bond market, higher oil prices are keeping bond investors concerned about inflation. The yield on the 10-year Treasury climbed to 4.59%. Seth Sutel, New York.
16: The forecasters are keeping a sharp eye on Tropical Storm Bertha forming in the Gulf of Mexico, likely to approach the U.S. coast in Texas. Bertha, the second named storm in the Atlantic season. More on these stories, townhall.com.
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3: 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Gary McNamara and Eric Harley talk about everything from politics to social issues and news of the day. 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
24: All across America, we are Red Eye Radio. He is Eric Harley, and I'm Gary McNamara. Well, yes, we're all devastated that we no longer can get excited about soccer.
25: You know, I'm so sad that soccer is over. But here's the great thing. I got my VCR out weeks ago and recorded all of it. So I'm going to be busy. For the next few weeks.
24: If you want, and if you're interested in watching men not being able to score, take a camera and follow me around for a year.
25: Yeah, or go to a Rush concert. It's if you want to see a bunch of guys who are almost never going to score. They're on tour right now. Just go to any Rush concert. I would look for the fans. I was seeing. In fact, I pulled it up. I don't have it in front of me right now, but it was talking about all the host cities and how much money, you know, it brought in. All right, that's cool. That's great. I did see another article. And I kind of skimmed by it. It was how everybody who came here from other countries was so devastated that they had to leave. I shouldn't say everybody. I don't think they use that word. But a lot of people who came here from other countries were devastated that they had to leave the U.S. It was so great they didn't want to leave. You know, so, but get out. It has to be, you know, when you go on vacation, sometimes you don't go on vacation, but Gary, one day you'll go on a vacation. And when you do, you know, it's sometimes it's like, oh, I wish we could stay another couple of days or something here at this place. You know, and there's something to that extent, but I can't imagine what it's like being from another country. And then coming here, and you're only going to be here for, you know, whatever it is. I don't know, a few matches, or maybe you bought the whole, you know, a several week tour. I don't know. But then you're going to, you know, have to go back home. That must be, I would love to see a documentary on that. I would love to see somebody make a documentary on the people and just choose people from different countries that have expressed, you know, oh man, that's that it's a great country, well, and here's why. Now there is a difference in order to temper this properly and be intellectually honest. There's a difference between visiting and living. You know, I mean, we expect you, if you're going to come here legally and you want to move here, that's great. But we expect you to, you know, contribute and all of that. But just the comments that were being made during that, I would love to see somebody make a documentary on that.
4: Well, one of the things that is really interesting, and I don't know if I mentioned on the air before, and this is even before, you know, we heard people that had come over from Europe saying, well, the United States isn't how the media sells it to us. It's completely different. Wow, there are just like, you know, you almost believe that it's a monoculture.
24: Yeah.
4: You know, that whoever is president determines exactly what the entire culture is, which of course is ridiculous. And it just isn't the case, whether it's a Republican or Democrat. But I follow a number of people from Europe. Not that I follow, I've seen over the last couple of years since I don't pay. Well, I actually pay not to get commercials on YouTube, and I probably watch YouTube more than anything. It just everything is on YouTube, and if you have the commercials, it's unwatchable. So
24: yeah.
4: So I actually pay the money not to get the commercials. And there's a couple that came over from Australia that I watch, and they had, you know, a 2-hour video.
24: Oh yeah.
4: Of, for example, and these one was an Australian couple, the other was a English couple going through Texas. They were absolutely blown away.
24: Yeah.
4: Texas was nothing. They said it's nothing as to the stereotype that you hear in Great Britain or Australia. Nothing.
24: Right.
4: They were amazed by Texas. They couldn't believe, you know, number one, they said the restaurants, the food, the portions, and then, you know, the number one, especially the English couple, you know, the one thing that they were impressed about the most, but a little bit guilty about, cars and roads, how you can go anywhere whenever you want in a vehicle.
24: Yeah.
4: And there are roads everywhere and you can go, and they go, you know, and I guess they, you know, the I'm paraphrasing here, but, you know, we know that back where we come from, there be talk on climate change and stuff like that, but I'm telling you, it's great to be free to be able to do this. And gasoline prices,
24: English couple.
4: It's great. You can go anywhere in a car. But when I saw that the first time, I'm thinking to myself, for God's sakes, you're Great Britain. You're sounding like you live in a third world country,
24: right?
4: And that was the impression that I got from them, and I didn't get the impression. None of it was political. All of it was the observation of the experiences, you know, that they were going through. And I could not figure out where their politics was. I remember a few years ago, about 5-6 years ago, at the lake club. The marina club.
24: Mm-hmm.
4: And I was in there and I met these five people from Great Britain.
24: Mm.
4: Absolutely. And it would have been, okay, it would have been during Trump's first term.
24: Yeah.
4: Absolutely loved the United States. They didn't want to go back.
24: Yeah.
4: You know, they've been here many times. They visit all the time because they love America so much. They are absolutely, now they were a little older. Probably at that point, maybe I'm going to guess in their 60s.
24: Yeah.
4: And so they had seen Great Britain go through, you know, they were there for Thatcher, and, you know, they were there for the different, you know, governments that have been there in Great Britain over the last, you know, number of decades, and just disgusted. And when you see that, it does, as an American, it catches you a little bit off guard. You're like, oh, wow, that's right. I mean, I know it.
24: Yeah.
4: But when you see such passion and then they're furious at the media for how they portray the United States. And I just, that to me, to see, you know, that come out of, and like I say,
24: when we sarcastically insult soccer, we believe here on the show that debating music or debating sports is completely useless.
25: Because people
24: like what they like.
25: I love it for the fans. Look, yeah. I don't get the whole Taylor Swift thing, but I love it for the fans. You know, I mean, it's not the music I listen to, but I love it for the fans. You know what I mean? I saw something over the weekend, and I've kind of made jokes about James Taylor. Over the years that, heavy metal wasn't, making kids, think weird, back in the day. It was James Taylor. But if you listen to James Taylor, I mean, honestly, you break it down. I saw this recent live performance, and they were streaming it, and unbelievable. I mean, it's unbelievable. It's so much talent. It may not be my thing.
24: Right.
25: Rick Beato sitting down with Billy Joel. Now, I love Billy Joel, but he sat down with Billy Joel and talked about how he wrote, all these things, what he likes, and then playing classical music and all these things. There are so many things that you can learn from. I can't learn a thing from soccer, but I'll tell you this. I have learned this, that I don't like soccer. But beyond that, I do love it for the fans.
24: No.
25: When the fans, when there's that much passion put into something, good for them. That's great that they, I get it that it's not, in other parts of the world. Yeah, but I live here.
24: It's ridiculous. You like what you like, and I like what I like, in music and sports. It's really dumb. We enjoy sarcastically going after soccer because we know that there are people out there that are so absolutely insane, ballistic when somebody insults their sport. If like somebody says, "I hate American football," okay,
25: no, okay.
24: I don't care.
25: Right. Yeah,
24: I don't. Now I will tell you this.
25: Yeah,
24: when I was watching, it was a Saturday or Sunday, maybe last week or the week before. Mm-hmm. It's like the soccer was on, but I didn't, I watched the one game that the United States, was the Paraguay game. Was that the first game they played that they won? And I go, well, it was fun to watch, whatever. But this was another, I think the U.S. was out already and it was somebody playing. I went, whatever. And I turned to the next channel and it was pickleball. It was one of the major networks showing pickleball, and I went, all right, that's got to stop. Now, see, pickleball is supposed to be my sport because I'm an old guy.
25: Yeah.
24: But still, as an old guy with pickleball, it shouldn't be on national TV.
25: Yeah, I can't even tell you what pickleball is. Is it like racquetball? Is it pinball? Is it? I don't know what pickleball is.
24: Sort of like ping pong tennis, except you don't have a table. You're on the table.
25: It's like indoor tennis.
24: It's like indoor soccer.
25: Are they kicking it? Do they have paddles? What are they using?
24: Yeah, yeah. You don't know what pickleball is?
25: No,
24: you're in that.
25: I know.
24: That's your demographic.
25: That it exists. Is it?
24: Yeah.
25: No.
24: I honestly probably would. Play pickleball.
25: Yeah.
24: Did I ever tell you the one time?
25: How big is the pickleball?
24: I don't even know.
25: Is it called a pickleball or just
24: my,
25: a ball?
24: My ankle can't handle
25: it. Is it a pickle?
24: I can't go right to left on it. But I'll never forget, this goes back a few years ago, I found out that my insurance would pay for the, senior citizen center.
25: They cover the pickleball.
24: And they had pickleball, they had basketball courts, whatever.
25: The pickleball.
24: Well, I went
25: not
24: in
25: the surgery.
24: I went in there and checked out everything.
25: Yeah.
24: And I went, I can't hang around with these old people. Seriously, that was my thought. And then I left and I'm walking through. I'm like, this is like Del Boca Vista, with Seinfeld.
25: Yeah.
24: Whatever. And I sit there, I go, wow. I mean, because everything, I'm sitting there and go, all these real old ladies are looking at me, and I go, I forgot I'm an old man. And so I'm walking on. I go, boy, that was just like Del Boca Vista, and I'm not kidding you. As I said that, an ambulance and a fire truck pull up and pull somebody out.
25: Oh, no.
24: And I'm like, oh, my. And I told that story
25: too much pickle.
24: I told that story to one of my, as I call them, my chosen daughters.
25: Yeah.
24: My friend Keely, she couldn't stop laughing. Yeah. She laughed for about an hour. She thought, because she knows Seinfeld. She goes, I go, I'm not exaggerating any of this. But I went in there and I actually joined, but I never went. I was just like,
25: shouldn't they build the places next to clinics? I mean, ERs. Just, I mean,
24: but it's just amazing how you frame your own self-identity to this. And you're actually in that age. Because the thing was, this is probably 3 years ago. So I'm probably 67. You can join that when you're like 55.
25: Pickleball?
24: No, the Senior Citizen Center.
25: Oh, really?
24: You'd be over 55.
25: Okay.
24: So most people were probably younger, and I'm thinking, look at all these old conjures here, you know, not realizing, Gary, you're one of them.
25: So do they have, like, there a list of activities every day?
24: Oh, they got a theater. There's a theater where you can go watch movies. They've got,
25: would these be current movies?
24: No, all movies from basically the silent era.
25: Okay.
24: They've got I think a couple of pools. They got a basketball court.
25: All right.
24: And I was thinking my ankle wasn't as bad back then, and I was thinking maybe I can go play, you know, basketball. And it was real cheap. I mean, it's like the insurance. Even if I didn't have the insurance, it's only like, because the city puts it on, it's like $55 a year.
25: Okay. You know what? I mean, I'd say this for those that want to stay busy, you know, and then
24: great. Yeah. Great social activities. There's a little lake right there. You can go sit outside. I'm sure there was
25: speed dating. It wouldn't be very fast.
24: You know something? I know. As I said before, if you like soccer, you want to see guys not scoring, just take a camera and follow me around for a week in my life.
25: Yeah.
24: But I could have. Yes, I could have found a date there. I guarantee it. I guarantee I could have found it.
25: Did you get some whistles?
24: But, you know, I joined it. It's like 9 miles from my house, though, and it's like I got my bike, my pool, and my gym right there in my house. And so it's like every time I even thought, I was like, nah.
25: Yeah.
24: But it was just funny how your self-identity, which you have to deny the truth that, Gary, do not judge these people as being old. You're older than probably the majority of them in here, and you're mocking them.
25: Yeah. Yeah. Yeah. I saw the
24: senior ego that I...
25: Well, I saw Howie Mandel had Stephen Wright on. Brilliant comic, and I'm a huge fan. So I had to watch it. And he said during the podcast, he goes, yeah, we're the same age. We're both 70. And I'm like, wow. And Howie still dresses young. He put tennis shoes on, a hat, and the whole thing. And it actually has a very good podcast. It's actually very good, especially when a guest like Stephen Wright is on. It was hilarious, but they both said 70. Now, Stephen Wright has looked old for a while. But I was like, Howie is 70, you know? But he also doesn't act. But, I was thinking of that myself. You know, I'm not one of those that says, act your age. Just do what you want to do. You know?
24: We are Red Eye Radio.
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13: The U.S. Treasury quietly released its official financial report for 2025. It appears by its own numbers, the U.S. government seems insolvent. It's reported that the Treasury shows about $6 trillion in assets and over $47 trillion in liabilities. Add it all up, and it looks like the U.S. owes more than $100

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Tony, and I'm Gary McNamara. Coming up on the bottom of the hour, the war in Iran, where is it going? You saw the headline on Fox News. The president now is considering regime change. Oh, this must be officially now, because that was part of their plan. Plus, more on the Democrats infighting, because it's really getting interesting now, all coming up.

0: With SRN News, I'm Jason Walker. Tropical storm Bertha has strengthened in the Gulf of Mexico, moving toward the Florida Panhandle, causing a tropical storm warning, a bit of storm surge watches. Bertha is moving northwesterly at a whopping 2 miles per hour, maximum sustained winds of 50 miles per hour. Hurricane Fausto forming in the eastern Pacific, far from Mexico's Baja California Peninsula, and right now poses no threat to land. Iran has attacked a tanker in the Strait of Hormuz, forcing its crew to abandon ship. Meanwhile, the U.S. has conducted another round of airstrikes targeting Iran. Lebanon's president meets with President Trump today in Washington to conclude his trip. The goal is to bring long-term calm to Lebanon after war between Israel and Hezbollah. This is SRN News.
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4: And he's your curling. I'm Gary McNamara. Coming up, the escalation of the war in Iran. We'll get to that. But first, in just a minute, where the Democratic Party is going. Coming up.
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4: So what we noticed over the weekend was, okay, Democrats are coming out, you know, Van Jones, Bill Maher. But they've sort of been doing that now for a significant period of time, saying where the Democratic Party is going and the Democrat Socialist of America is not the right place. Van Jones was saying he's received so many calls from traditional Democrats who won't themselves come out and say, this is insane where we're going. But here's where he started it. This is what he started on his, I think, his own podcast a while back that got all this going.
6: But what does that have to do with supporting Hamas? What does it have to do with putting up candidates who say we should have no police, no prisons, we can't deport anybody, even if they commit rape or murder, Israel shouldn't exist? These are terrible ideas. These are awful ideas. Where did these ideas even come from?
4: So there you go. And he said he's sick of the Democratic Party with their absolutely insane insane ideas. I want to find the other one that was a short, a couple of cuts. With could you put it down, please? Thank you. Thank you so much. Trying to find what I wanted to get here. Yeah, here it is. This is a clip of both Van Jones and I believe Bill Maher. Here we go.
6: I am tired of a set of people on the very far left in the Democratic Party. Ideas that are literally insane, nutty, moronic, dangerous, bigoted, are not progressive. They're regressive, and they should not be in our party.
7: I'm not living in communist America. I mean, I know the talking point is that, well, it's not communism, it's socialism. Okay, I've read the quotes from the DSA platform, from their own mouths. Don't tell me I'm not seeing what I am seeing. They say things like, you know, takeover of key industries, government. That's communism.
5: No, that's it. It's communism.
4: And that's why we've said, when the Republican Party sits quiet, when the president says, we're going to take equity in these companies, and Republicans are quiet.
5: Yeah.
4: When Trump does that, you've got the Democrats, Socialists of America. And I saw that happen over the, I forgot the Democrat that said that. They go, well, the president's doing it. President's promoting taking equity.
5: Of course they're going to use it. Yeah.
4: It's less than $30 billion, and he's not talking about the total takeover, but that's where you start.
5: But you open the door.
4: Right. Government has no business being, having equity in companies. None.
5: No.
4: Zero.
5: Yep.
4: But Van Jones wonders where this comes from. Mm. And he says, you know, I'm a strong Democrat with a winning bipartisan track record. I'm rooting for progressive ideals and policies, criminal justice reform, the Green New Deal, Medicare for all, free education, clean air and water. These are the ideas I fought for my entire life. Well, the Green New Deal was communism.
5: Yes.
4: That's the whole point.
5: Yes.
4: He doesn't even know. I will say this. The one thing that, if you've been paying attention since he has really come to be known, Van Jones, back when Obama became president, he was viewed as one of the top socialists in America. And now he's railing against socialism.
5: Yeah.
4: When he talks about a couple of things here. When he talks about the fact that, you know, this is crazy, you know, deport no illegal immigrants. Well, excuse me, you've been a supporter of sanctuary cities. Sanctuary cities have been going on for decades here in the United States, promoted by Democrats, and you never said a damn word till now.
5: Right. Yeah.
4: If you're sitting there saying, I can't believe that they don't want to deport one person, yet you've been supporting sanctuary cities, which is, again, believing that criminal illegal immigrants outside of the criminality of being in this country illegally, other criminal acts, if you're defending the sanctuary city policies, don't get on your high horse and say, I don't believe they don't want to deport anyone. Well, if you don't want to deport criminal illegal immigrants and you don't believe that local governments or states should cooperate with the federal government in enforcing federal law to get criminal illegal immigrants out, shut up about others who say, well, we shouldn't have anybody that is kicked out of the country.
5: Right.
4: Because you're basically saying the same thing.
5: Yes.
4: And Medicare for all, you're taking the private sector out of the medical business completely. The Medicare for all is one of the dumbest things ever because we can't even do Medicare for some.
5: Some Medicare for some.
4: Yeah.
5: We can't.
4: Yeah, well, what we do is some Medicare for some.
5: Yeah.
4: Because we all know we're of that age that when we go on Medicare full time, we're going to have to pay money.
5: Yep.
4: It doesn't cover everything.
5: Right.
4: There is no free health care even under Medicare. And so when they say, well, Medicare for all, we can't do Medicare for some. We can do some Medicare for some, but we can't do Medicare for all.
5: No.
4: And so that's just ridiculous. And when it comes to where he said the bigoted ideas, excuse me, you've been promoting identity politics your entire damn career.
5: Yes. There's nothing more bigoted than that.
4: Right. And so let's be honest about Van Jones. Van Jones realizes what he started has gone to a place he doesn't like.
5: Yeah.
4: He wants to do a lot of what they want to do. He doesn't want to sell it the way that they're selling it.
5: Well, that's the whole. That's it. That's a beautifully put. Because it is the rolling back. And I kind of alluded to that in a comment a few weeks ago. You know, they're going to have to decide to roll it back on how they sell it, right? Because it was, up to this point, boiling a frog slowly. Now, if you're a fan of boiled frogs, and man, who isn't, then you understand that you have to gradually implement it because you can't roll it back, right? The further you go, little steps, baby steps, you can't roll it back. Well, this new generation, the DSA, they don't want to. They don't want to wait. They're owning it. Now, that's also part of our fault. We said own it, and we said it for years. Come out and just say it. And they have done it. And, you know, there was the Mamdani, I won't say the Mamdani effect, but the Mamdani election cycle, where, again, the party itself was having to decide, and you have too many. I would consider, I guess, Van Jones is part of the old guard. He's not, you know, he's not new on the scene. So you could see him as, you know, I don't know. I'm not going to say past his prime. That's wrong. But he's not new. But the new Democrats that are on the scene, the ones who are quickly becoming household names and rising and that are on the rise, they're looking at this and they're saying, no, no, no, no, no. We absolutely must grab what we want, take what we want, and we have to tell people what we want. And they don't care about selling it. They believe in it. They believe it's right. So they are already sold. They just think other people that don't believe the way they believe are stupid. And if they just repeat it enough, I guess those people can be smarter along the way. I have no idea, but they are sold on these ideas. This is what they believe. Van Jones is part of building all of that. These Democrats are part of building all of that. Carville, part of building all of that.
4: Bill Maher was a part
5: of
4: building it.
5: Bill Maher.
4: And I'll say this. Where was Bill Maher on identity politics?
5: Right.
4: Because now he hates where they're going on identity politics. He understands the racism of identity politics.
5: Right.
4: Van Jones understands now the racism of identity politics.
5: Yep.
4: He said it. It's bigoted.
5: Yep.
4: Well, it all came from judging people as a group and not individuals. It all came from the stereotyping. When black, conservative blacks were being told over and over again, and Bill Maher was doing his old show and his new show, I didn't hear him coming out and stating, this is racist. You're basically saying all blacks should think alike.
5: Yeah.
4: And there can't be anything more racist than that.
5: Right.
4: That a black cannot have an individual thought process of their own. Skin color defines them. I didn't hear Bill Maher screaming about it when conservative blacks were being attacked by it. So a lot of the things that they believed was the pathway to the, you know, the DSA.
5: Yes.
4: Right there.
5: Yes.
4: Now, you want to see the problem that the Democrats are facing. Make sure you have this volume a little bit up more, because the volume isn't really loud, but I want to play it because it's anti-Semitic influencer Hassan Piker at this weekend's College Democrats of America convention.
5: All right.
4: You ready?
5: All right.
4: Declaring war on the Democratic Party, and he's in his Mao suit. He's wearing a suit that looks like could be a communist China uniform.
5: Wow.
4: It's amazing.
5: Mm.
4: Here we go.
8: The Democrats who compromise, who conciliate, and who betray us. No more to the Democrats who will collaborate and cooperate with the fascists, who will fund ICE, who will fund Israel, who will help poison the planet, who will stiff workers and help bosses. We don't need those Democrats anymore. We are coming.
4: There you go. I mean, they created it, and now they're screaming, where did this come from? You helped create this.
5: Exactly.
4: The James Carvilles helped create it. The Bill Maher's helped create it. It's okay that they're recognizing it and doing it. I'm glad they're doing it, but understand where it came from. And Van Jones really helped create it because we all know we've got long memories. We remember when Republicans went, my God, look at this socialist inside of the Obama presidency.
5: Well, Bill Maher on the whole calling Trump Hitler thing.
4: Yeah.
5: This is building the fear against one man. And he said it. He said, you know, we called the other guys Hitler, Bush, and the other guys Hitler. This guy really is Hitler. I've never heard where he's reversed that or tried to apologize for that. If he did, I missed it. You're part of building it. And then you say, oh, this has gone too far. Where did you think it was going? It was always going to go here. And they're not done yet.
4: We are Red Eye Radio.
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14: 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It appears by its own numbers, the U.S. government seems insolvent. 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
4: We are Red Eye Radio. He's Eric Cronin. I'm Gary McNamara. Welcome and good morning. I want to play this audio cut. This is the Bill Maher, the full audio cut about him not living in a communist America, okay? And this was the interview with Jonathan Carl.
5: Yeah.
4: Where he brings up Trump, and this is the point I was bringing up. I couldn't remember who brought it up. It was Jonathan Carl.
5: Okay.
4: Here we go.
15: You told J.D. Vance you're open, your vote is up for grabs.
7: Yes. My vote is in play. Because it can't be Trump running.
15: Mm-hmm.
7: So I'm not living in communist America. I mean, I know the talking point is that, well, it's not communism, it's socialism. Okay, I've read the quotes from the DSA platform, from their own mouths. Don't tell me I'm not seeing what I am seeing. And DSA, again, they say things like, you know, takeover of key industries, government. That's communism. You know, there is a definition.
15: By the way, Trump's doing that, too.
4: Now, the audio cut ends there from the Media Research Center, and they say, I'm not living in a communist country. Bill Maher says he's open to voting for J.D. Vance over a socialist Democrat in 2028. Jonathan Carl diverts the conversation to Trump, unless you know what Jonathan Carl was saying, and you and I both know what he's saying.
5: Yeah, right.
4: Is what he's saying is Trump is promoting and the Republicans cheer when he wishes to take equity in a company. That's where you start communism was the point Jonathan Carl was trying to bring up.
5: Right, right.
4: He wasn't just diverting to Trump in general.
5: Right.
4: It was the fact that, hey,
5: you open the door.
4: You don't open the door.
5: Right.
4: Not that he favors Republicans in any way.
5: Right.
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25: Breaking news this hour from Town Hall. I'm Rich Thomason. On orders from President Trump, additional 50% tariffs will be imposed on some Canadian imports. The president accuses the Canadians of unfairly discriminating against American autos, alcohol, and dairy products. Iran remains defiant.
26: 10 consecutive nights of U.S. strikes haven't forced Tehran to loosen its grip on the Strait of Hormuz, through which about a fifth of all traded crude oil and natural gas previously passed. The UK's Maritime Trade Operations Agency says it's received multiple reports of a tanker being hit by a projectile 8 nautical miles off the coast of Oman. Iran's paramilitary Revolutionary Guard claimed the attack, and those on two other ships targeted in the waterway since Sunday. As fighting has intensified between the US and Iran, mediators have stepped up efforts to revive the interim peace deal signed last month.
25: The BBC's Yolande Nell. Later today, Lebanon's president will meet with President Trump at the White House. A former U.S. Army soldier is under arrest in New York City, accused of starting a fire and firing a pellet gun outside a lower Manhattan federal building. The FBI describes Andrew Arivaca as an anti-American, anti-government extremist. Senator Darlene Graham announcing that she is running for a full term in her late brother Lindsey Graham's Senate seat. Sharing her decision with Fox News Channel Sean Hannity, Darlene Graham was sworn in last week to fill the remaining months of her brother's term, which comes to an end in January. Tropical storm Bertha is strengthening in the Gulf of Mexico, moving toward the Florida Panhandle. A tropical storm warning extends from the Florida-Alabama border to Louisiana. A storm surge watch from the Alabama-Florida line to the mouth of the Mississippi River. On Wall Street this morning, Dow futures up 153 points. NASDAQ futures ahead 380 points. More on these stories at townhall.com.
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25: The sentence is life for a one-time drug lord in New York, and prosecutors are pleased with the punishment.
0: In Brooklyn, former Sinaloa cartel kingpin Ismael El Mayo Zambada has been sentenced to life in prison after pleading guilty last year to drug trafficking.
1: El Mayo was the world's single biggest drug trafficker this century.
0: U.S. Attorney Joseph Nocella says it's a worthy sentence after a years-long fight to bring the Mexican drug lord to justice.
1: A life sentence, cut off from family, cut off from freedom, cut off from the outside world, is fitting punishment for the harm that El Mayo has caused to countless victims.
0: At his hearing, Zambada apologized for the harm he caused and called for an end to the cycle of drug violence. Judge Brian Cogan honored a defense request that the 76-year-old be recommended to a federal prison hospital where he can be treated for age-related illnesses. I'm Jennifer King.
25: News and analysis at townhall.com. The Women's Tennis Association introducing one-time mandatory genetic testing for all players, effective today.
3: It's a requirement to compete at the 2028 Los Angeles Olympics. The WTA has updated its women's eligibility policy to include gender screening based on biological sex this week to preserve the integrity of women's professional tennis and maintain fair competition conditions for all players. The new policy takes the organization in line with the eligibility policy introduced by the IOC in March to align with President Trump's executive order on sports ahead of the 2028 Olympics. Keith Peters, Washington.
25: A federal judge is ordering Paramount and Warner Brothers Discovery to halt their $81 billion merger for at least 2 weeks. This will allow states challenging the deal more time to see their case in court. They argue the combination would extinguish competition. More on these stories, townhall.com.
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5: It is a terrific morning here in your nation's capital, and we're live right now. It's 6:06 on the East Coast in Washington, D.C., and we're on WMAL, our flagship station. Here in the District of Columbia, I'm Larry O'Connor in the Relief Factor Studios, and thank you for tuning in here on this Tuesday morning, the 21st day of July. We've got Dr. Kevin Roberts joining us. He's president of Heritage Foundation. I like him. He's a big picture guy, and we're going to talk about the big picture of where America is right now and where this election is headed. You know, we only have 3 months of conversation left now. We've got August, September, October. That's it. 3 months before America decides in this midterm election the direction they want to take us, whether they want to give Hakeem Jeffries the gavel and have the Democrats, who are now increasingly being infiltrated by the Democratic Socialists of America, who don't even call themselves Democrats, they call them Democratic Socialists, before they have more power in this country than they've ever had, at least openly. I would argue during the McCarthy era, when the Soviets were infiltrating our government with Alger Hiss and others, they had quite a bit of power and influence, but it was all in secret. Back then,
2: we knew how dangerous these ideas were. Back then, we knew that we would stop any socialist, any Marxist, any communist who was trying to come in and radically change the way our government functions, rather radically change the actual idea of what America is supposed to be and how we operate. That was back then. Now they're campaigning on it. Now one of our two major political parties are actually trying to win with those same odious totalitarian ideas. And it's not good. So I'm glad we've got Dr. Kevin Roberts up. Also, we've got one of those candidates that appears. She'll be running for Senate in Minnesota, Michelle Tafoya, joining us. And then Phil Wegman, Wall Street Journal political reporter, will be joining us, too. This isn't good. I'm usually pretty optimistic. I like to see the glass half full. And I like to start your day in a pretty positive way with a great outlook, because sometimes the news isn't always good, but you got to find the sunny side in it. Not, you know, I don't want to fool you. I don't want to fool myself. I don't want to be naive about what's really going on in the world. But it's hard in the morning to start your day and get up and do your responsibilities and raise your kids and be a good husband or wife and be a good employer or employee when you've got a dark cloud hanging over you. So we try to be up. We try to be positive. We try to be sunny. But I got to tell you, these next 3 months, it's kind of mission critical right now. And I'm worried. I am worried that a lot of the Republicans who are fighting this fight on our behalf, I don't think they get it. I don't think they see exactly how dangerous these new candidates are and what they intend to do. I want to show you a little bit of what they had to say for themselves in this latest rally for Abdul El Said, candidate for Senate in Michigan. AOC was there. Bernie Sanders was there. I'll let you hear what Abdul El Said himself had to say, because they're not keeping it a secret. Again, this is not Alger Hiss, you know, quietly subverting the government, pretending that they're patriotic, loyal, Constitution-loving Americans who respect law and order, quietly pretending they're the good guys, while in fact they're working for the bad guys. No, these are the bad guys who are already in the door saying, yeah, you know what? Len was right. Khrushchev was right. Mao was right. These are the good guys, and we need to apply those same principles here in America. They're saying it out loud. And Chuck Schumer and Hakeem Jeffries, for their craven, depraved quest for power, are fine with it. They either agree with these lunatics or they're just pretending like they can control them. Abdul El Sayed, this guy who's running for Senate in Michigan, is basically saying that Chuck Schumer is his enemy, that he's running against Chuck Schumer as much as he's running against Mike Rogers, the Republican candidate. Listen to Abdul El Sayed yesterday. And by the way, let's have a conversation about this. 855-784-4255. Do you think that our Republicans who are speaking on our behalf, are they effectively fighting this fight on your behalf? Because that's all we got. That's how it works in this constitutional republic. It's not mob rule. It's not just a straight democracy. It's not just about us. It's about our representatives speaking on our behalf and campaigning on our behalf. And yes, fighting on our behalf. Rhetorically fighting. Do you hear from them the same kind of mission critical political energy that we need right now? 855-784-4255. I mean, if you look at most of the candidates right now that are running for the Republicans, you'd think that the most important issue they're facing and that voters care most about is the price of gas. And by the way, maybe I'm in a bubble. Maybe that is the most important thing. I know. James Carville told us 30 years ago it's the economy, stupid. But is it? Is it really? I mean, just because James Carville said it, he's a bit of a lunatic, isn't he? I don't know. I don't know if the price of gas is the most important thing in our country right now. I don't know if the price of eggs is the most important thing in our country right now. Sure, it's important when the bills come at the end of the month. And maybe it's important insofar as these socialists are able to exploit fears about our economy and fears about what they call affordability, exploit those fears and turn them into some sort of political platform that allows people to set their brain, their logic, and any other thought process aside and vote for a socialist to solve those problems, when literally never in human history has socialism made things more affordable. Maybe insofar as it becomes a wedge or a weapon that socialists can use to make a political case, perhaps that means the price of gas or the price of eggs or what have you is legitimate and is first and foremost. But I think it goes broader and deeper than that. We need candidates. We need politicians who can go up and say, yeah, absolutely, things are too expensive. The reason they're too expensive is because the government makes them too expensive. Every single thing that is too expensive in your life right now, I can show you how the government's hand has made that happen. National price of gas? Well, the national average price of gas is around $4 right now. But where most of you are living, it's actually lower than that. Why is the national average price of gas so high? Well, because the state of California adds about $2 per gallon in their taxes and regulations. And they continue to shut down refineries in that state for environmental purposes. So gas has to come in from out of state. That makes it more expensive there, too. And that affects the national average. There. So if you want lower gas prices, you need to remove governments like the state of California government right now, which jacks up prices for a huge number, tens of millions of Americans who are living in that state, thus making the average price of gas in this nation higher than it actually is. Oh, I'm sorry, your health insurance is too expensive? Well, it didn't used to be. But then Barack Obama, who was promising hope and change in the fundamental transformation of our country, well, he brought you the Affordable Care Act, which made health care incredibly unaffordable. Even back then, the Marxists loved using the word affordable. It's almost like a sick, sarcastic, cynical joke. Hey, guys, come on, let's bring in our ideas to make things more affordable. Yeah, but Barack, you know it's not going to make things more affordable. It's going to jack up prices times a factor of 10. Yeah, I know. But these guys love hearing that it's going to be affordable. There's nothing affordable about it. Your care is down. Your service is down. Your benefits are down. The only thing that has increased is the cost. You're worried about paying for your health insurance? It's Obamacare's fault. Pure and simple. But we need candidates who can make that case. And I'm afraid they're running on the last campaign. Oh, and then there's immigration. It's expensive to get a plumber in your house. It's expensive to buy a house. It's expensive to get any services right now. Well, that would be because of illegal immigration. Illegal immigration has made housing less affordable. It's jacked up the price of housing, because it's a funny thing when you bring 20 million people into the country in the span of about 3 or 4 years illegally, you got to accommodate them. They got to live somewhere. That increases demand in a pretty big way. Marxists think that more government, bigger government, more powerful government, and reducing your voice, your say through the free market is actually going to make that better. Do you hear any Republicans articulating this argument? Do they get it? Or am I wrong? Is this really just, oh gosh, we've got to stop the war in Iran. We've got to do whatever we can to bring down the price of gas. Otherwise, we're just going to lose because it's the economy, stupid. Okay, 855-784-4255. Let me know. And maybe an easier way to put this is, what's the most important issue to you in this election? In a moment, you're going to hear what the Marxists are actually saying. And you're going to hear from just this very, very small handful of Democrats, real Democrats, who are just as terrified of these people as I am, as you should be. 855-784-4255. Let's talk about it. It's O'Connor and Company.
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1: I am tired of a set of people on the very far left in the Democratic Party. Ideas that are literally insane, nutty, moronic, dangerous, bigoted, are not progressive. They're regressive, and they should not be in our party.
2: Van Jones gets it. Van Jones sees what's happening. Van Jones, the left-wing liberal who was a czar, I think, under Obama, has been carrying the torch for radical progressive left-wing fringe ideas in the media and in American politics for over a decade now. Van Jones sees who these people are. Here's Bernie Sanders at this rally over the weekend in Michigan. You tell me if this rhetoric sounds familiar, and then you tell me the dark truth behind the policies that he brings with it. Here, take a listen to Bernie Sanders.
3: Sisters, let me tell you, change is coming. Progressives have been defeating establishment candidates all across America. And whether they like it or not, we're going to win here in Michigan. I know that in some of the media, they talk about me, they talk about Abdul, they talk about Alexandria as far, far left, extremist, communist, this and that. And I don't have to tell the people of Grand Rapids or Detroit or Michigan, you've been breathing that filthy air from the forest fires.
2: They're telling you who they are. Yeah, by the way, you didn't hear him deny that they're communists. He actually honeymooned in communist Soviet Union in Moscow. That's where he went for his honeymoon. Romantic son of a gun. Abdul al-Sayed, also at this rally in Michigan, talking about ICE and immigration enforcement, law and order. This is cut two. This man wants to be a United States senator, and he's winning. The Democrats are empowering this guy. Go ahead.
4: ICE has nothing to do with immigration. ICE has nothing to do with the southern border. ICE is about normalizing paramilitary force on our streets. ICE is about weaponizing the idea of immigration against the Constitution itself. ICE cannot be reformed. ICE cannot be retrained. ICE has to be abolished.
2: As always, when I hear a clip like this, I'm terrified of the cadence, the power, the energy. It evokes dictators of decades gone by. But I'm always most terrified of the roar of the crowd. The roar of that crowd. That's exactly who we're dealing with. And I'm not so sure Republican candidates now who, you know, don't want Trump to engage with Iran and only want to worry about keeping prices down and are just worried about the economy. I mean, listen, maybe they've got a better finger on the pulse of the people in their district, but I'm convinced that this is much bigger than just one election cycle. If we lose now, if they get in, well, I mean, I mentioned the Affordable Care Act. That was ushered in with the same kind of energetic enthusiasm and cheers and the same kind of language. Change is coming. You heard from Bernie Sanders. Change is coming. Yeah, you know what? We voted for change in 2016. You know, we were against the Democrat establishment before you guys thought it was cool. You all wanted Hillary. We voted for change in 2016, and you marshaled the FBI and the CIA and the national security apparatus and the Justice Department to destroy the man and destroy the presidency when we, the people, wanted one thing. We wanted change. Then you gave us Biden and a pandemic. You upended our economy. You ruined our children's education. You completely and fundamentally silenced us from speaking out when we disagreed with your education policies, with your racial agenda, with critical race theory, and with your totalitarian policies connected to the virus. And then we rose up again, undeniably and without a doubt, and said, no, we're serious. We want change. and you are continuing to try to destroy our choice for change. This isn't about change. This is about, as a politician once said in America, the fundamental transformation of our country. And his vision is coming true before our very eyes. And I worry. I'm concerned. I am existentially threatened by the fact that Republicans don't seem to be fighting this fight exactly where it's being engaged. But what about you? Let's have your conversation, your end of it, next. But first, I do want to tell you about my friends at Think Factor, because it ain't easy to just get your brain around all of the facts and figures and issues and ideas that we have to deal with every morning on this show. 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
2: SRN News, I'm Rich Thomason in Washington. On orders from President Trump, additional 50% tariffs will be imposed on some Canadian imports. The president accusing the Canadians of unfairly discriminating against American autos, alcohol, and dairy products. Iran remains defiant, attacking a tanker in the Strait of Hormuz, forcing its crew to abandon ship. The U.S. conducted yet another round of airstrikes on Iranian targets. Later today, Lebanon's president will meet with President Trump at meeting at the White House. Former U.S. Army soldier is under arrest in New York City, accused of starting a fire and firing a pellet gun outside a lower Manhattan federal building. And Senator Darlene Graham announcing that she is running for a full term in her late brother Lindsey Graham's Senate seat. On Wall Street, Dow futures 171 points higher. NASDAQ futures up almost 400 points. More details at srnnews.com.
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11: All right, a lot of you lined up. The lines are jammed. You all want to continue in this conversation and engage in it, and I'm grateful for you. If you want to join in when a phone line opens, 855-784-4255, because it's impossible to see exactly where we are right now. Because Democrats, Van Jones, Bill Maher, a couple of others, John Fetterman, bless that man, they have seen exactly what's going on. They know these people better than anyone. They go to parties with them. They're the dopes who, you know, hang out over by the bar or in the backyard on the patio smoking pot. And they say this garbage and everybody laughs at them. And now they're the nominees. Now they're in the room. Now they are grasping power.

0: So the few people who don't have a vested interest in gaining power, you know, Schumer's not going to say this. He was fine with Graham Plattner, dude. Okay, so Schumer ain't going to, you know, be the canary in the coal mine. But you listen to some of these Democrats, and they get it. They see they didn't sign up for this garbage. And my question, I think Speaker Mike Johnson gets it. I think President Trump gets it. But are they ready to engage in this debate and get into the trenches and fight this fight? Not for some, you know, zoning project that matters to the people of their district. I'm talking about existential big idea fights that need to be engaged in the next 3 months leading up to Election Day so that these Marxists are not told no. They're told hell no. Don't ever think of it again. You know who needs to learn a lesson here is not Zora Mamdani and AOC and Bernie Sanders and these other lunatics. The people who need to learn a lesson are Chuck Schumer and Hakeem Jeffries. They need to be able to go back to their party, their donors, and say, we tried, it didn't work. We can't do this again. Here's Milot Kiros. Milot Kiros just won, not in New York, not in San Francisco, not in Washington, D.C. She won in Colorado. Here she is at some forum, probably Aspen, talking about what the real plan here is. This is clip one, gentlemen in the studio. Go ahead.
1: I think it's particularly important, not just for our community in Tigray, but communities of the global South, period, right? There's a certain reckoning that we are going to have with the global world order as it exists today, and the way that it fundamentally will have to shift going forward, right? The responsibility that we have as Americans, the recognition that is going to be required of us, of the exploitative and extractive nature that we play on the global scale and the global stage, is only going to be challenged if we are getting represented by people who understand that on a fundamental level, right? And that means getting more immigrants into office. That means getting more people who have heritage in the global South into office, because that's where those decisions are made specifically.
0: For those of you who don't speak Dem speak, Lib speak, Prague speak, Commie speak, when they say the global South, they mean everywhere south of the United States of America and Europe across the planet. You know, the places that were colonized. That woman happens to have come here from Ethiopia as an infant. She won the lottery, the immigration lottery. And now here she is saying, yeah, we need more refugees in political office, like Ilhan Omar, et cetera, to be able to retake the global order. Do you hear the words they're using? I do. Do the Republicans? Let's start with Sam in Alexandria, who's been fighting the good fight his whole professional career. Sam, thanks for calling in. It's been a while, my friend.
2: Hey, brother, it sure has been. Wow, what a way to start it off. You know, sadly, I think on the Republicans, it all rests on our shoulders because we do not do well in the long fight, which this is, as well as the short game.
0: Yeah.
2: And I say that because the short game, as you well said, was when Carville said it's the economy stupid. And that's where these people get the ear of those that could be, you know, persuaded to vote for them. Mm-hmm. The long game, sadly, is the educational system, because you have people that don't have an understanding further than their iPhone in their hand. And I would almost say this lady that's talking about, you know, how we are exploitive. Well, I guarantee that iPhone in your hand with all the things that we had to get to build it, you got no problem with that.
0: Right.
2: Yeah, we don't have
0: you know, Western civilization has been pretty damn good, although the global North has brought a heck of a lot to the global South with regard to technology, civilization, economy, you know, the means of all of these things. But what they do, Sam, and I made this point yesterday, is they never create anything from scratch on their own. They take over an existing model that may have flaws that they can then exploit, and then they take it over, and then they drain it for all it's worth. Look at the Venezuelan economy. It just happened in the last 20 years before our very eyes.
2: And sadly, because we are the world leader, we're that last linchpin to it all crumbling because of these kind of people that get in. Nobody knows exactly what they're saying that votes, and they get all enthused. Yeah, if I had high rent and somebody said, you know what, we're going to knock that down to 50%, or we're going to take it down to nothing because you're part of the exploited class and you deserve that. Guess what? That sounds really good because I'm not educated and I don't have another party that's saying, you know, we need Spencer Pratt to get in and start making commercials because they are outstanding.
0: Yeah.
2: And say, here's what this really means. Here's what that, here's what it takes to get from here to there. And when you get there, you're not going to like it.
0: Sam, thank you, brother. Thank you. I appreciate it. Keep up the great work you do. Sam's one of the defenders of our country and protectors of our homeland. Thank you, Sam, in Alexandria, Virginia. All is not lost, by the way. And as Sam said, we're not great at playing the long game, but we're engaging now. You know, all of those things that the media and Democrats like to write off as culture wars that we are now engaged in. Well, just, you know, we didn't start the culture wars. We were pretty late to the party on the culture wars, but yeah, you better believe we're now engaging in them because you're affecting our children through our public school system, through what you're teaching them, through what you're trying to coax them into with regard to blurring the lines on gender and sexual identity. Yeah, okay, game on. And we're now getting involved in those. We recognize that this is more than just an economic conversation these socialists, these Marxists want to have. It's a cultural one, too. They want to attack. You know, there's a reason why James Tallarico, the Democrat candidate down in Texas, sounds like a cross between Karl Marx and Billy Graham, because that's part of the agenda, too. These cultural Marxism that infiltrates, yes, your schools, yes, your movie making, your music making, your book writing, and your church. A lot of brothers and sisters listening right now who used to go to a very different Christian church every Sunday morning about 20 years ago. But now you're going to a different church. You're either in the same denomination, but you found a different pastor who maybe interprets the scripture a little more faithfully and not like he's reading from the Communist Manifesto written by Jesus Christ. Or maybe you've changed denominations altogether because your denomination has voted to allow those Marxists in and you've seen exactly what they've done. That's what they're doing in American politics, too. It's a very, very wide reach they have. And they know to fundamentally transform our country, those are the words, that it's more than just the economy, stupid. That's why they focused on schools, pop culture, entertainment, and yes, religion. We're late to the party, but we have the truth on our side. And to that end, Mac in Pennsylvania, I hope I didn't steal your thunder, Mac, but I see that you do want to talk about the spiritual aspect of this. Thanks for calling into O'Connor and Company.
3: Of course, and I enjoy the preaching. I don't know if I'm an independent fundamental Baptist, King James, and I love to hear the preaching of Jack Hyles, J-A-C-K space H-Y-L-E-S. You can get his messages on YouTube, and the one I just switched to a new, I got dumped Verizon, went to Pure Talk, and now I can hear his messages real clear. The one that's really good is called This Kind, and he quotes Jesus when the disciples came back. Why did we fail? Why couldn't we do it? And Jesus said, "This kind go forth by nothing but by prayer and fasting." This is what I told the screener. I also am I'm retired Navy, 20 years, and I was in special ops. I was in a deployable unit. We were in Tel Aviv on an exercise when the whole Persian Gulf thing started. And I've seen what tyranny does. It doesn't work. And the thing, like I told the screener, you didn't steal my thunder. You basically prepped what I was trying to say. The Bible says in Acts, the Bereans were more noble, for they searched the scriptures to see if these things are so. In my own church, my pastor misquoted the scripture. I said, that verse is in that chapter, and up went my hand. Nobody else would say anything. And when you have people that don't check the word for themselves, then there's a problem.
0: Yeah,
3: you know?
0: Mac, well stated, and I appreciate it. And we need noble Bereans like you out there speaking truth to power, and I appreciate the call. Also, the Bereans were pretty noble because, unlike the Thessalonians, they didn't riot in the street when St. Paul delivered the word. That made them rather noble as well. Radu in Potomac, Maryland. Radu, been a while. Thanks for calling in. But Radu, you and I have been talking about this for over a decade, and you've been warning about the Marxists.
4: I used to talk to you and Brian in the mornings. Anyway, as you know, I grew up under communism in Eastern Europe, and I came to this country 48 years ago as a legal immigrant. And, you know, I've said for 48 years that the Democrats are all socialists and borderline communists. The only difference now is that they are proud to tell you that they are. Unfortunately, I believe that we are kind of on a, you know, point of no return. I mean, it's amazing to me how much of the younger generation, Hollywood, sports players, all the influential people, they all believe in socialism.
0: Yeah, Radu, but the, everyone that, you mentioned, they're all millionaires, aren't they? Or they have a pretty cushy life. But hold on, you said we're at the point of no return. Is it the point of no return, or is it the last stand? Is there still some fight here?
4: I mean, I believe that we are going to socialism. I don't know, and unfortunately, socialism, the only thing socialism is a stepping stone to communism. But having said that, I have to tell you that for me at this election, the price of gas is more important. The price of the supermarket is more important. The price of homes and interest rates, the fact that we're still at war in Iran, and I think next year at this time, in this next summer, we're still going to be at war in Iran because there is no off-ramp. So, and unfortunately, I'm not very optimistic about this. You were just talking about Tallarico. Well, unfortunately, since we have such a flawed candidate as Paxson instead of Cornyn, who I think would have won easily, I think Paxson is going to lose to Tallarico pretty easily. So I'm not very confident about this coming elections.
0: Well, Radu, keep listening. Keep listening so we can fire you up and we can give you some optimism. In fact, I have some good news. Radu, thank you for the call, and it's good to hear you again. Stick with us here because, like I said, I like to start you off with the sunny side of the equation. I like to tell you that the glass is not just half full, but the glass is just the right size to quench your thirst. So, yes, we've got some good news about Republicans right now in these midterms. I'll deliver some of the details to you coming up in a moment. And I'll address exactly what Radu just said. Ken Paxton, James Tallarico, flawed candidate. Yeah, everybody's flawed. But how can Ken Paxton and other Republicans turn this conversation around? I'll share that thought coming up.
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7: In the War of 1812, our nation fought and won America's religious freedom. 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
1: 855-784-4255. Rick in Cleveland, David in Manassas, Virginia. And if we have time, your call coming up in just a minute as we continue this conversation, kicking things off this morning about the real danger here, the real issue in this election, and whether Republicans get it and whether they're ready to turn on a dime and make the case. I don't care about your candidate. I don't care about what might be in their past, what they're, I mean, if they've won the nomination, that's who we've got. And they need to explain that a vote for a Democrat is a vote for these Marxists. That's it. Fundamentally true. We don't roll that way here in America. We don't look at these elections like parliamentary elections, that you just want your party to have the majority. We don't care about the candidate. We just vote for the color of the shirt. Generally speaking, we like to invite. That's why you always see these polls. Oh, we hate Congress, but we like our congressman. It never makes any sense, right? Well, this election needs to be about rejecting the Democrats for letting these Marxists in, to letting them have a foothold. Republicans need to be talking in those terms. And I don't know if they're ready for it. But we're going to get to that, your calls, and as I promised, some good news here. Good news 3 months out from the midterms in just a moment. But first, I want to give a quick word about my friends at the nonprofit Christian Relief Agency, Food for the Poor. Now, most of us, or our kids or our grandkids, have complained, I'm starving, in the past few days. I'm sure you've heard that in your house. But in 17 countries throughout Latin America and the Caribbean, starvation is very, very real. The price of any available food is skyrocketing. Many families are attempting to survive on the equivalent of less than $2 a day. And more often than not, Food for the Poor is finding that parents and grandparents are losing that battle to feed their children. Take a listen.
2: We have been to homes where all the child is crying for is a tortilla. Mi tortillita, mami, mi tortillita. And the mother does not have it. When they hear those cries for hunger that must break their hearts, to say to them, we cannot feed you now, maybe tomorrow.
1: Yeah, and where are all the college-educated economic theorists there to solve the problem? 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Alexandria Ocasio-Cortez at this rally as well. Bernie, AOC, all lining up. Elizabeth Warren just endorsed this guy, Abdul El-Sayed. Abdul El-Sayed, who said that America deserved 9/11. Abdul El-Sayed, who is in support of Hamas and said that he would vote for Hamas over the state of Israel any day of the week. Abdul El-Sayed, who has embraced Hassan Piker. Abdul El-Sayed is the flavor of the month in Michigan. And here's AOC.
3: There are things happening in this country that people everywhere are shocked by. A government of, by, and for the oligarchs. Masked ICE paramilitary agents shooting Americans in the street with no further questions. An administration so corrupt that they don't even bother hiding their self-dealing anymore. Members of Congress and Trump insiders getting themselves rich on insider trading and online betting while you can't even make your rent. A genocide in Gaza committed with American bombs and financed by our American dollars while our kids here at home have to ration their inhalers because politicians tell us that health care is too expensive.
1: And it goes on and on and on, but you can see that this is how the class warfare, this is how the dysfunction happens. And people check their minds at the door and they say, that's right, I'm angry and I want change. I want to reiterate, we voted for change too. Change isn't bad in and of itself. Rick in Cleveland. Go ahead, Rick. Enough of me. How about you? What do you think of this?
4: Well, first of all, I think the Republican theme song ought to be Bob Dylan's song, Who Are You Gonna Serve? You got to serve somebody. And we need to think about that. The second thing is we need a term like maybe we should start calling the Democratic parties Dotsies or Dem Nazis. What do
1: you think? Dem Nazis. Here come Dem Nazis again. That's actually very cute and very funny. They're very clever coming out of Cleveland. Thank you, Rick. I appreciate that. Real fast, David in Manassas. You've just got 30 seconds, David. Go ahead.
5: Larry, thanks for taking my call. I agree with you that the Republicans are not pushing hard line enough. And, you know, one of the things that really is disturbing is that none of them, and I pose this question to everyone, When is the last time that you ever heard the Republican Party or even congressmen or any officials from the Republican side mention that we are a Republican form of government based on solely Republican principles?
1: Well,
5: you never hear it.
1: You're hearing it more, actually. I have to say, David, I get your point, but you're actually hearing it more. You hear it from this Speaker of the House, Mike Johnson, who gets it. And you hear it from our next guest coming up, a thought leader in the party. Kevin Roberts, we've been talking about this on his podcast, the Kevin Roberts podcast, every week about these fundamental big issues. And you'll hear from him coming up next. Also, the good news, Democrats actually aren't doing that well in this election. The generic poll, would you vote for a Democrat or Republican? Back in 2010, when Republicans had their red wave and took over, Republicans led the generic poll at this time by 10 points. Right now, Democrats, 3 points. 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
11: Breaking news this hour from Town Hall. I'm Rich Thomason. The sound of warning sirens piercing the air in Bahrain as Iran continues lashing out at its neighbors, targeting those countries with missiles as hostilities with the U.S. intensify. For a 10th straight night, American forces and the Iranians have traded fire. Meanwhile, behind-the-scenes efforts to get the U.S.-Iran ceasefire back on track continue. U.S. trade dispute with Canada is heating up. President Trump announcing plans for 50% tariffs on some Canadian goods.
12: These are really sweeping tariffs imposed by the United States against certain items imported from Canada. Donald Trump says this is a retaliation for what he called unequal treatment of U.S. cars, dairy, and alcohol. But certain items that are exported from Canada will be exempt from this list, and they include energy, potash, critical minerals, and fish. Now, these new tariffs are going to be delayed, and I think this is significant, by 30 days. So it does allow for some negotiation.
11: The BBC's Peter Bowes. Tropical storm warning posted extending from the Florida-Alabama line to Louisiana. Wisconsin's tropical storm Bertha continues strengthening in the Gulf of America. Out in the eastern Pacific, Hurricane Fosso has formed far from Mexico's Baja California Peninsula, and as of now, it's posing no threat to land. The threat of violent weather in the northeast resulting in numerous flight cancellations. It did not take Senator Darlene Graham long to make up her mind. She tells Fox News' Sean Hannity that she will run for a full term in her late brother Lindsey Graham's U.S. Senate seat. On Wall Street this morning, stock futures are higher. The Dow futures are up 220 points. NASDAQ futures 389 points higher. More on these stories at townhall.com.
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11: A man has stabbed and wounded two people near Greece's top tourist attraction.
15: The assailant attacked a man and a woman, both Greek Americans, with a knife on a pedestrian street near an entrance to the Acropolis itself and near the entrance to the Acropolis Museum, which lies at the foot of the Acropolis Hill in Athens. Police say the woman suffered light injuries to the leg, while the man was more seriously hurt, with wounds to the arm. The attacker was detained at the scene while the two victims were transported to the hospital by ambulance, authorities say. The identity of the attacker was not immediately clear, but police said he appeared to have been suffering from psychological problems. The attack did not lead to any closure to the sites, which continued operating as usual. I'm Charles Tillidesma.
11: At least 10 people have been killed, 17 others missing after a disaster inside an under-construction tunnel linked to a hydroelectric project in northeast India. News and analysis, townhall.com. Could be a shakeup coming to the world of college athletics.
16: Southeastern Conference Commissioner Greg Sankey says the SEC having very serious talks about breaking away from the NCAA. He says school presidents are frustrated and want change. SEC dealing with issues like congressional legislation, new eligibility rules, and transparency around player payments. Despite those challenges, Sankey says he does believe there's value in participating in a national organization. Jason Walker reporting.
11: New estimates show road deaths are declining in the U.S. and worldwide. Study published in Lancet Public Health reveals global road injuries and fatalities each fell more than 30% from 1990 to 2023. However, progress varies by country, with poorer nations seeing less of an improvement. More on these stories, townhall.com.
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1: These conversations happening in Washington, D.C., where I am right now in your nation's capital on our flagship station, WMAL. They're conversations that need to be happening in every single district for these midterm elections. We're 3 months away, and we just spent an hour talking about, as Speaker Johnson put it, the barbarians are inside the gate. The Democrats have let them in. Gone are the days of Alger Hiss, where they acted secretly to subvert our nation, subvert our Constitution and our way of life. No, they're campaigning on it now. And we need good Republican candidates who can fight that fight, not just the issues that matter most to the people who live in, you know, Colorado 3 or California 27. No, the bigger picture issues, that a vote for a Democrat right now is a vote for the party that will lead us down the road drastically, rapidly, toward socialism, toward Marxism, to all the failed ideas that have ruined finer, well, not finer countries than this, but countries that had a good, stable system going for them. But then they listen to the swan song of Marxism. And that's the problem when you don't have fundamental, foundational principles and values that you can keep coming back to as a touchstone and keep saying, no, this is who we are. This is what we believe. And it does not harmonize with that garbage in the Communist Manifesto. That's the argument we're having right now. And we need people like Dr. Kevin Roberts, president of the Heritage Foundation, and the incredible thought leaders that he has marshaled there over at the Heritage Foundation and at Heritage Action to be able to make these arguments for us. And I'm fortunate enough to co-host the Kevin Roberts podcast with Larry O'Connor. I'm still working on the billing. But we talk about these issues, Kevin, every single week on the podcast, and here it is. It's go time.
22: It is go time. This very week, I mean, this very day, you think about the Rules Committee vote in the House today, which sounds esoteric and D.C. inside baseball. But as that vote goes, will go the legislative agenda for this summer. The House is not going to be back in session until September. And how that's connected to what you were talking about in the last hour, Larry, yeah, about Marxism, is that we've got to be on offense against these things. We need, while the good guys are in power, to actually be passing good legislation.
1: Yeah, so let's take a little peek into that real fast, because I know that your team is working. The people have to understand Heritage Foundation is like half a block away from the Capitol, and you get to interact with a lot of the staff and a lot of the lawmakers to make sure that they are proactively going back to their districts and saying, look what we're doing. You got to keep us here. So what are you hoping to get out of these last few weeks in Congress?
22: Well, frankly, we were hoping for a more substantive, wholesale reform of the federal budget. I mean, this is the Heritage Foundation, so we always want the whole enchilada. We've got a little bit of an enchilada, you know, some good defense spending, a little too much spending across the board. But if we can include in that big portions of the Save America Act and send that on to the Senate, then I think that this is a win. It's a sufficient win for the American people. Of course, we always want more, but we also understand mathematics. We understand the thin majority that my great friend Speaker Johnson, who's done a fantastic job, has. The Senate's the problem. We would love to be able to change that this week and next at Heritage, but we're not going to do that. And so I think if we do that and we see the Iran war, hopefully, prayerfully, come to a quick conclusion, then I think we get to Labor Day and we're able to tell the American people, everyday Americans who are seeing milk is still expensive, gas is going up, even though they're very loyal to the president and his agenda, that we've got a really good message going into the fall. And I think the economy has shown some real durability that, you know, of course, all of the expert economists said it wouldn't have. I think that's a good story to tell.
1: Are you somewhat inspired by the Odyssey with getting the SAVE Act sort of embedded like a miniature Trojan pony there in some of this legislation, so it's Thune-proof?
22: Oh, let's hope. You know, my wife keeps telling me, maybe because she wants to see Matt Damon again, that we've got to go see The Odyssey this weekend. We will. Well, look, I'll put it to you this way, Larry. Whether it's the World Cup or baseball or the advent of college football season here in only 6 weeks or The Odyssey, let's get this doggone thing done, because it's supported by only 85% of the American people.
1: Something tells me, Roberts, that you're the kind of husband that if your wife says, "Hey, let's go to the movies and see The Odyssey," and says, "I've got a better idea. Sit down with me, dear. Let's read the book together." And you just start reading from Homer.
22: I did try that, and that was over in about 10 seconds.
1: Yeah. Oh, my God. Well, Kevin Roberts is not here for marriage advice. He's here to talk about the conservative principles that sort of undergird all of the topics at hand. And I've noticed people struggling with the data center AI situation here. Conservatives are confused sometimes about where we should be standing. And much of that is because I think some of these local lawmakers, either county supervisors or city council members, or in some cases governors, they don't seem like they're keeping our best interests in mind when they plop a data center right next to a Civil War battleground or right across from your pristine farm that your family has owned for decades. So how do we balance these issues? Because I think you'd agree, we need to win this AI fight. Chad, it's a fight, and China can't win it.
22: Yeah, I think you use the operative term, which is balance. And the issue or the example of this that really caught my attention, Larry, not just because it's not too far from where I live in Northern Virginia, but also because, as you know, I spent some time teaching Civil War history, was the proposed AI data center adjacent to the Manassas battlefield, which has already been encroached upon by scores of ridiculous stores, et cetera. And I was just really gratified, just as a citizen, that local people were able to defeat that. And then the second episode, and I'll get to the larger question after mentioning it, yeah, is another city that's dear to me, Front Royal, Virginia, the source of, you know, a lot of hope, a lot of great institutions. And there were something like four or five data centers proposed there all along the Shenandoah River. And what was missing in the conversation, and to blame are the data center companies and their K Street lobbyists, was just a recognition that there are trade-offs. You put a data center in a place like Front Royal, Virginia, electricity costs are going to rise. You're going to use water. You might, as may have been the case in Wyoming with the Meta data center, as Congresswoman Harriet Hageman has pointed out, see the contamination of the entire wastewater facility of the city of Cheyenne. These are all ways of saying that we at Heritage support AI. We want to win this race against China, but we've got to have an honest conversation about the trade-offs that includes the will of the people at the local level. And I'm gratified to say, in addition to the win in Manassas, that recently the powers that be in Front Royal and Warren County, Virginia, have said, for now, we are not going to be authorizing any data centers because we need to research this further. I think it's a very balanced approach that isn't what, for example, New York Governor Kathy Hochul has done, which is just this moratorium against them all.
1: Right.
22: We ought to be better than that as policymakers.
1: Yeah. When you just do a blanket moratorium, you're basically saying we surrender. We're not part of this. We're not worse than surrender. We're just not going to participate in the battle and engage in it. And it is a real battle. And by the way, China doesn't play fair. China isn't burdened with the democratic process and a free society and a constitution that protects our rights. And they outright steal our technology and our intellectual property. They've been doing it for decades.
22: They do, and we ought to be able to defeat them as the United States of America, but also remember an even higher principle. And this is what I know from speaking to people in Front Royal and around the country who are supportive of defeating China. They're supportive of technological innovation. This is what they tell me, Larry. They say, Kevin, we are losing something when these city councils, these county commissions just authorize these data centers without any input from the public. And, you know, that is compounded by something they think they've lost, which is the American dream, because of an economy that's now sputtering a little bit because we've got this Iran conflict that persists. I think it's really important for our policymakers who've sort of given the Heisman to thoughtful people who've critiqued the data center explosion, that they actually need to engage them in conversation and realize that they're saying something very important about American culture and American identity, which is not a way of saying that they don't want to defeat the Chinese. We, in this case, can have our cake and eat it, too.
1: Dr. Roberts, you've mentioned Iran a couple of times, and it looks as though this memorandum of understanding and the approach of trying to work out a negotiated settlement and keep the Strait of Hormuz open, it looks like that's on life support if that. And we have lost a couple of service members over there at the hands of Iran. First of all, where do you think this is headed? And also, what do you think that the conversation, it seems like the administration, they're sort of having an internal discussion, maybe even an internal debate about the best way forward. You've got some people who say, let's just keep bombing, and other people who say, yeah, that might not be in our best interest in the long run. What do you think this is? What do you think the conversation is like right now? And who's on what side?
22: I think the bottom line is the administration, we, the American people, probably have August to figure this out. And I say that being very supportive of this conflict in Iran. The president indicated over the weekend, to your point, about this conversation inside the White House, that they look to be at a crossroads. Either we're going to extend the MOU or the ceasefire, which barely exists as we're having this conversation, or as the news indicates this morning, there will be a ramped up military incursion, maybe with the assistance of the Israelis and some other Middle East partners, for 7 or 10 days to bring the regime to its knees. Yeah. Our concern at Heritage all along has been twofold, even though we're very supportive of this, and we think the president has prosecuted it very well. The first is, absolutely, positively, I can't say this more clearly, no ground troops, ever. We learned that lesson from Iraq and Afghanistan. That would be a quagmire. And number two, let's get this over as quickly as possible for the American people.
1: Wrap it up, clean it up. All right, a little bit more with Dr. Kevin Roberts here. More issues that we need to address, including, you heard him mention, his past as a history teacher and his concern about historic sites near these data centers. What were they thinking? Well, Heritage Foundation is looking to protect the heritage of a lot of our historic sites, and we'll get into how they're doing that next.
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1: We know that the Heritage Foundation was founded many decades ago to preserve American principles and values. In the face of the Cold War, the direct threats to those principles and those ideas, and that fight continues, make no mistake. But we also are gratified to learn that Heritage Foundation, under the leadership of Kevin Roberts, is also protecting some hardscape out there, America's historic sites, and they need protection. And you can't just rely on the federal government and the Smithsonian to do it. It takes private institutions to do that as well. Dr. Roberts, can we continue with you? Tell me about this initiative and why it's so important.
2: You know, I'm excited about our policy work at the federal and state level. I'm excited about what we do with international conservatism. But the thing that really has excited me in this year, America 250, Larry, is my colleague Brenda Hefera's idea that we crowdsource with experts, historians, political scientists, literature people, to go review several hundred historic sites this year related to the American Revolution, but we're actually going to continue this in perpetuity to encompass all of American history. This Heritage Guide to Historic Places is a gift to the American people, especially, I would say, couples with younger children who are out this summer touring, and as they're driving up to a certain museum or another, you could just envision wife turning to husband or husband turning to wife saying, oh goodness, what if this is woke? You know, what if DEI has taken over this institution? And so what Brenda and her team have done is review all of these sites. I was happy to participate by reviewing a couple of them myself, having to do with the Civil War. And it is easily found on the Heritage website. It is a resource for the American people. We're not only going to continue it, we're going to expand it because it's been so successful.
1: Well, and it's this kind of thing that I think transcends, you know, red shirt, blue shirt, Republican, Democrat politics, and really does get to the core fundamentals that, you know, listen, we're marking this week 1 year since the passing of Ed Follner, one of your giant predecessors there heading up Heritage Foundation. And anyone who attended any of his speeches or any of his seminars, for that matter, he talked about how the ideas, the principles, the conservative values that we bring to the table, they're American values. They're not just, you know, Republican values. And it goes into the very DNA of this country. I think that's part of why this is so important, Kevin.
2: No, it's so true, and it's great that you mentioned my late great friend and mentor Ed Follner, whose birthday August 12th will be hosting a lecture with Charles Kessler, our new lecture series named after Dr. Follner. But to your point about Ed, people know him as a policy leader, a thought leader, a political leader to some extent. Ed really saw himself more than anything else as someone who would revitalize institutions. I mean, that's really what Heritage is supposed to be doing. And so I'll give you an example. In fact, I mentioned this to Ed. A couple of years ago, I went down with my eldest daughter to review the Civil War Museum in Richmond, which got a passing grade, but not an overwhelming grade. For example, Mount Vernon is the gold standard. So you want a place that has interpreted the legacy of its principle, as well as the very difficult legacy of slavery, go to Mount Vernon. I think it's practically perfect. Well, the Civil War Museum in Richmond is sort of Frankenstein. There's one wing that's really good, and there's another wing where clearly they got some left of center funding. And I'm, as you know, Larry, I'm a historian of African-American culture, a historian of slavery. I have written museum exhibits or the text for museum exhibits to make sure we don't whitewash that chapter in our history. They went way over the top. And so what the Heritage Guide to Historic Places does is say, here's what this museum does well. Here's what's challenging regarding another aspect of the museum. We still encourage people to go because what we want to do is to encourage change in the behavior of these institutions so that we don't lose them. And I'll conclude with one final example, which persists as one of the worst: James Madison's Montpelier.
1: Oh, yeah.
2: It is so woke. It is so DEI. It's worse even than the interpretation at Monticello of Thomas Jefferson. We say that not to bash them. We don't really relish that. We say that and continue to put pressure on them so that they change their behavior for the American people. You can't love what you don't know. And if these museums and historic homes actually aren't teaching us what we ought to know, there is no way that subsequent generations of American children will ever love this country.
1: Dr. Herbert, I have not been to the birthplace of James Madison. I've heard how bad it is, though. In fact, a friend of mine who went said, yeah, Lin-Manuel Miranda was in Hamilton on Broadway. You know, the hip-hop musical was actually more dedicated to portraying Madison properly than his own home.
2: It's probably true.
1: Awful. Dr. Kevin Roberts, Heritage Foundation. Always great and edifying to have a conversation with you. You make me feel like we got a chance. Thanks for joining us.
2: Oh, we do. We're going to win. Thanks, Fred.
1: And don't forget to pick up the Kevin Roberts podcast with Larry O'Connor on the Salem Podcast Network. 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

0: with SRN News, I'm Rich Thomason in Washington. The sound of warning sirens piercing the air in Bahrain as Iran continues to lash out at its neighbors, targeting those countries with missiles as hostilities with the U.S. intensify. For a 10th straight night, American forces and the Iranians have traded fire. U.S. trade dispute with Canada is heating up. President Trump announcing plans for 50% tariffs on certain Canadian goods. Tropical storm warning has been posted, extending from the Florida-Alabama line to Louisiana. Comes as Tropical Storm Bertha continues building strength out in the Gulf of America. Meanwhile, in the eastern Pacific, Hurricane Fausto has formed far from Mexico's Baja California Peninsula, and right now it's posing no threat to any land masses. On Wall Street, Dow futures 163 points higher. The NASDAQ futures are up 352. More details, srnnews.com.
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6: Dick Nixon, he's tanned, he's rested, he's ready. Is there a Nixon resurgence going on? These Gen Zers, these 20-something conservatives, and they really are conservatives. They love Trump, they love Reagan, but for some reason they're reaching back and they're picking Tricky Dick, as they used to call him, the president of the United States from 1968 to 1973, until he resigned from office under a cloud of controversy known as Watergate. Well, is Nixon having a moment? They're calling it Nixon maxing, and we'll talk to Phil Wegman coming up in the next hour about that. Also, Michelle Tafoya has left the sidelines of your favorite NFL game and decided that it's time to run for Senate in crazy, broken Minnesota. Does she have a chance? She'll make her case right here on this program. That's all coming up. I do want to talk about these attacks yesterday on a federal building. There was a terror attack in New York. You wouldn't know it from listening to the elected officials there, listening to Zoran Mamdani. I think he called it unfortunate. It was a terror attack. And it was against a federal building, specifically a federal building that houses ICE and immigration officials. We'll get into the details of that.

0: And how Tom Homan and the deportation effort is going full steam ahead right now with a record-breaking June of deportations. They are unafraid. They are not backing down. We'll get into all of that in just a minute. I do want to spend a quick moment telling you about my friends at the nonprofit Christian Relief Money Agency, Food for the Poor. Food for the Poor does something very simple. They bring food to starving children. 17 countries throughout Latin America and the Caribbean right now, literally starvation is all too real for their daily existence. And they simply cannot afford to feed their own children. But the good news is that your $40 donation can actually feed one of these children for an entire year. Only America, only the Judeo-Christian charitable heart of Americans are able to bring the kind of resources and the kind of help to these starving children through agencies like Food for the Poor. And they do it every day, but they can't do it without your help. Take a listen to, I lost his name. But here, take a listen to this report on Food for the Poor.
1: We have been to homes where all the child is crying for is a tortilla. Mi tortillita, mami, mi tortillita. And the mother does not have it. When they hear those cries for hunger that must break their hearts, to say to them, we cannot feed you now, maybe tomorrow.
0: 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Please do whatever you can, and I really appreciate it. Thank you. Yesterday in New York City, there was a terrorist attack on a federal building. This was a 26 Federal Plaza. A person named Andrew Arabaca, what was originally described as a smoke bomb or maybe some sort of incendiary device or a Molotov cocktail. No. What this guy did was he dumped what appeared to be gasoline or some other flammable liquid right on the sidewalk at the base of the building and then set it on fire. This was designed to burn the building. And by the way, one of the injuries, ironically, one of the very immigrants who was in the building for services or for an adjudication, an immigrant was injured in this attack. One of the immigrants that this guy thinks that he's saving. He was inspired by the anti-ICE rhetoric. He was inspired by this kind of thing coming from a leading Democrat candidate for Senate right now. If Democrats have their way, this guy will be one of 100 senators in the United States Senate. His name is Abdul El-Sayed in Michigan. Here he was at a rally just 24 hours before this terror attack against this immigration federal building in New York. Take a listen.
2: ICE has nothing to do with immigration. ICE has nothing to do with the southern border. ICE is about normalizing paramilitary force on our streets. ICE is about weaponizing the idea of immigration against the Constitution itself. ICE cannot be reformed. ICE cannot be retrained. ICE has to be abolished.
0: The screaming, the cadence, the rhythm, the speeches like that in politics are always best when they're heard in the original German. But you get the picture. And the roar of the crowd. This is a man who is running for federal office who is demonizing federal law enforcement agents, saying that ICE, they're beyond reform, can't be fixed. There's two aspects of this that need to be understood. Number one, if you abolish ICE, what you're really saying is we don't need to enforce our immigration laws. They don't want to enforce our immigration laws. They don't believe we should have immigration laws. But, you know, it takes a lot of hard work to try to go through the messy democratic process of getting votes for that kind of idea. So instead, let's just abolish the agency that enforces ICE. In other words, let me make it a little more relatable. We hate federal taxes, don't we? Boy, I hate federal taxes. I would never demonize an IRS agent the way these people routinely demonize ICE agents. They dehumanize them. They make them ripe to be targeted and hated and loathed as though they are some sort of Gestapo enemy of yours. It's what they did to Donald Trump. You know, you call a president of the United States Hitler and a fascist and a Nazi and a racist and a murderer. You say that enough, and then some lunatic out there is going to be inspired to pick up a rifle and try to put a bullet in his head. And that's happened several times now. You call ICE agents, a masked paramilitary, extra-constitutional, illegal force that is kidnapping and disappearing American citizens off our streets, never to be heard of again. You repeat that lie enough, and then some lunatic is going to try to burn their building down in New York. So there's two aspects of this rhetoric that needs to be understood. The first is they don't want our immigration laws enforced. They tell you that every time they say abolish ICE. Because to enforce immigration laws, you know, I was talking about IRS. I'm sorry, I lost my train of thought. I don't like federal taxes, but we don't demonize IRS agents. But you know what? A really good way of ending the federal income tax, really easy way, would not be to win an election saying, vote for me, and we will eliminate all laws on the books pertaining to the federal income tax. That's a lot of heavy lifting. And you'd be butting up against a lot of special interests. And probably most Americans would not go along with it because, well, they'd think, well, then the federal government won't make any money and then we won't be able to do all these things. And you get into the weeds, right? You don't want that. So instead of saying we're going to abolish all the laws pertaining to federal income tax, instead what you do is you campaign saying we're just going to eliminate and abolish the IRS. Oh, the laws will still be on the books, but there's not going to be an agency to collect the taxes. We'll just abolish the IRS. You can have your income tax laws, but we'll all be on the trust system, everybody. Hey, it's the law that you have to give this certain percentage of your income to the federal government every year. And if you don't do it, you'll be in violation of the law. Of course, we won't have any sort of agency that will enforce those laws. But, you know, the laws are still there. Don't break the law, everybody. That's what they're running on. By the way, it's how they run their elections right now. You know, we demand that you prove that you're a citizen before you register to vote. And their response is, oh, it's already against the law to vote if you're not a citizen. Okay, but nobody's enforcing it. So they want to do away with ICE because they don't want immigration laws. The second takeaway is, they're encouraging violence against ICE agents. I've been saying this all year since Minneapolis. They want chaos in the streets. They want violence in the streets. When there is violence in the streets, when there is chaos, when there is rioting, when there is destruction, they tend to win. Look at the election cycles of the past. Look at 2012 with Trayvon Martin. Look at 2020 with George Floyd. When people are angry, when people are divided, when there is violence and rioting and burning, they win. Because they're taking our country hostage. If you want peace in the streets, you better vote for our party. It's the implicit message. And so when you spend every day demonizing these ICE agents and saying that they're the masked Gestapo, and paramilitary that are in your streets who are kidnapping and disappearing American citizens and exploiting children, you say that enough, then some lunatic is going to take a gallon of gasoline, pour it on the sidewalk, and set it on fire trying to take down the building. And that's what happened yesterday in New York City. And Zoran Mamdani, the mayor, called it an unfortunate incident. It's terrorism. There is good news here, though. I always like to end with good news, if possible. Tom Homan and those responsible for deportations in this Trump administration, they have not skipped a beat. They are not intimidated. They are not backing down. And we now have the Department of Justice, as reported by Bob Hoge over at Red State, saying that they are ramping up the largest denaturalization effort in United States history. So, two-pronged approach. We'll get to the deportations in a moment, where ICE is apprehending illegal immigrants or non-citizens in this country who already have a deportation order. They're getting them and they're sending them back where they belong. And we just had a record month in June. But now we're adding a new element. If you're in the country legally with a green card, but you violate our laws, well, then you will be denaturalized and you will be deported. That's the law. It's not like you can come here legally and then decide to subvert our nation. and take sides with our enemies. The Department of Justice announced that it has filed denaturalization actions in various U.S. district courts against 10 individuals accused of serious offenses: sexual abuse of a child, health care, wire fraud, immigration fraud, conspiracy to possess with the intent to distribute cocaine. The complaints were filed over the last 30 days. In other words, if through the generous heart and nature of the American people, we have set up various pathways for you to be in this country legally and even be naturalized, if you violate that trust, you're still ripe for deportation. You can't sneak in here, pretend you're something that you're not, and then we're stuck with you. You molest children? I don't care if you're a green card holder. You're going home. Democrats want to keep those child molesters here. Or in the case of Tim Walz in Minnesota, give them a pardon. Because who among us shouldn't be judged on our worst day? And then finally, here's the big data dump from ICE. The agency carried out 356,000 deportations so far this fiscal year beginning October 1st. That averages out to 1,200 a day. ICE currently has 65,000 people in ICE detention, 40,000 of whom have criminal convictions. That's 60% of those detained. Yeah, we're going full steam ahead, and we have to, because that's what we voted for. You know that Relief Factor has made a big difference in my life. I had a lot of pain in the month of May due to sciatica. 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I started a little late, sadly, because of that sciatica. 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When was the last time you read the words that created the United States of America? It's an extraordinary document because in just a few paragraphs, our founders declared a revolutionary truth. All men are created equal. Our rights come from God, not government. And freedom is the birthright of every American. Those words changed the world. Now, as we celebrate America's 250th birthday, you can take one small step to keep those principles alive. 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

0: Yeah, some primary elections are more critical than others. We still have some primaries to go. We keep talking about this Michigan primary. There's a Minnesota primary coming up. There's a Missouri primary coming up. All the M's are voting. Missouri, Michigan, and Minnesota. Speaking of Missouri, by the way, our friend, our brother in arms, Chris DeGaulle, it turns out is in the fight for his life in his district, Missouri 6. This primary is a big deal. It's becoming existential for Republicans in the Show Me State. And, well, you know where we stand on that. Chris DeGaulle needs to get your vote. If you live in Missouri 6, you've got to vote for Chris DeGaulle. He's just such a great guy, a great patriot, a great supporter of the president. He's a great Christian. And, well, you know, Chris, if you listen to this program outside of Washington, D.C., you've heard Chris DeGaulle every single morning waking you up for several years. He's just a great guy. He's genuine, and he'd be great in the House of Representatives. The problem is he's being challenged by a guy who apparently, according to a watchdog group yesterday, filed a complaint that over $150,000 or so has been transferred from his state Senate campaign. And it looks as though it was an improper transfer into this House fund. And he's running on, well, there's no other way to put it. He's running on a bunch of lies. He's saying that Chris DeGaulle didn't support President Trump. He's questioning Chris DeGaulle's Christian faith. It's the kind of ugly, negative campaigning that we hate seeing. It's the kind of stuff that Democrats do, frankly. Please, I implore you, help Chris DeGaulle. It's DeGaulleForCongress.com. And if you live in Missouri 6, please, please vote for Chris. This primary is critically important. These primaries are important because the candidate that we emerge with, they're the ones who are going to fight the fights for us going forward. Chris, whoever wins that Republican primary is probably going to be the nominee and, is probably going to be the congressman. That's how a lot of these districts are formed. In the Senate, you know, if you win the primary for certain red states, it means you're going to be the senator, with very few exceptions. And so it's incumbent on Republicans in these primaries to really evaluate who that candidate is going to be to make sure that we can count on them to fight these fights. I mentioned Missouri 6 and Chris DeGaulle. You can count on him. You know him. He's got a pretty wide open public record doing radio every single day for the last 20 years of his life. There's no mystery there. In Minnesota, it appears that Michelle Tafoya, although not the most conservative candidate ever, may be the perfect Republican to win in the state of Minnesota. And she's right on all the right issues that we need. She's going to be joining us coming up in the next hour, and we'll talk about that. And we'll talk about how you win in Minnesota as a Republican. Just like Susan Collins in Maine, you got to be a certain kind of Republican to win in a place like that. But then once you're in the Senate, you end up caucusing with the Republicans, and that's really what it's all about. I tell you all of this because something, well, potentially alarming is happening in the state of South Carolina. South Carolina, as you know, has been led for many terms in the U.S. Senate by Tim Scott and by Lindsey Graham. Senator Graham died suddenly without notice about 2 weeks ago. And to fill out the rest of his term, his sister was brought in, Darlene Graham. She's now a senator, Senator Darlene Graham. She was sworn in a week ago. And I guess that 1 week was enough for her to get bit by the bug. Because here she is yesterday with Sean Hannity announcing that she wants to run in the election. This isn't just a place filler. This isn't just keeping the seat warm until the people of South Carolina can vote. No, no, no, no. Now that she is Senator Graham, she wants 6 years. Take a listen.
1: The president again saying, I hope Darlene does this. Meaning I hope you will get. And here's the filing deadline for people that don't know, and these are just the laws of South Carolina. The filing begins tomorrow. I think you have a week.
2: Mm-hmm. Yes.
1: And by that time, the funerals won't even have taken place.
2: I know.
1: And then the president's putting an ask on you, we'll put it that way. It's a lot of pressure.
2: It is a tremendous amount of pressure.
1: Tell me what's going through your head about it, and where do you stand now?
2: I'll continue to say I've been praying a lot, talking to my family, but with the love of my family, with the support of his staff, I know I'm a hard worker. I learned that from Lindsey, He cared about the people of this state. I've worked for almost 30 years for the people of this state.
1: I'm going to talk about that in a minute.
2: I feel like I can do it. I feel an inner peace about it. Will it be difficult? Yes, absolutely.
1: So you're inclined to get in, or have you even made a final decision?
2: I've made a decision.
1: You're in?
2: Yeah, I'm in.
0: She's running. We don't really know much about her except that she was raised by Lindsey Graham when their parents died when Lindsey was 18 years old. She's had some public profile with public government jobs. That's it. Listen, every candidate is welcome. She needs to run. She needs to make the case to voters. But there's other great Republicans in South Carolina running. Ralph Norman, longtime congressman there. Now, he might have a bit of a uphill battle considering he supported Nikki Haley in the 2024 primaries. Also, Russell Fry, congressman from South Carolina 7, is now running. There's a couple of other candidates. But as Sean Davis at TheFederalist.com put it, we need to push back against a birthright senatorship. We were told she was a place filler, and now a week in, she's running for the office. We don't know anything about her yet. Maybe we need to pump the brakes on this a bit. Maybe. Maybe.
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7: Breaking news this hour from Town Hall. I'm Rich Thomason. It is 10 nights and counting for the stepped-up U.S. assaults on Iran.
8: U.S. military footage of warplanes taking off and targets in Iran being hit early Tuesday. The aim to further degrade Iranian military capabilities used to attack commercial shipping in the Strait of Hormuz. And Tehran again struck back, attacking a tanker in the strait, forcing its crew to abandon ship.
9: The punitive nature of these strikes.
8: Jason Campbell at the Middle East Institute.
9: If they were going to pull the regime to the negotiating table under better terms, I think that would have happened by now.
8: Pakistan continues to press its diplomatic efforts. I'm Ben Thomas.
7: Earth is big, getting bigger all the time. The tropical storm is bulking up out in the Gulf of America. The National Hurricane Center's Philippe Pappin is urging people along the Gulf Coast, keep an eye on the storm and Whatever you do, don't go into the water.
10: We do have tropical storm watches and warnings in effect for portions of the Florida Panhandle, coastal Alabama, Mississippi, and then also the Louisiana coastline. And in fact, the city of New Orleans, the metro area, is currently under a tropical storm watch.
7: Bertha is expected to sweep ashore, moving inland along coastal Louisiana tomorrow evening into Thursday morning. Five people died in a river near Columbus, Ohio over the weekend. Four of them went into the water to help a swimmer in distress, and they too wound up in trouble. Ultimately, all lost their lives. President Trump says the steep tariffs that he has planned for many Canadian imports are in retaliation for Canada discriminating against a range of American imports. Watching Wall Street this morning, stock futures pointing to a higher open. Dow futures up 139 points, while the NASDAQ futures are ahead 390 points. More on these stories at townhall.com.
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7: Things turned ugly in Delhi, India. Thousands of protesters demanding education reform started to march toward Parliament when authorities moved in and forcibly broke it up.
13: There has been no word from the government about what they are planning to do, how they're planning to respond. For over a month since these protests were there in Delhi, there was no attempt at engaging the protesters at all. But yesterday, under pressure, we saw a senior minister of the Prime Minister Narendra Modi government finally meet two representatives of the movement which is protesting. But there were no assurances. The minister simply urged them to ensure that there is normalcy, but gave no assurances about their demands. That aside, what we saw yesterday was unprecedented in terms of sheer numbers of people who had gathered there to protest. It was the most public display of dissent against Prime Minister Narendra Modi.
7: The BBC's Arunoday Mukherjee. Lebanon's president to meet later today with President Trump, the meeting to take place at the White House. News and analysis at townhall.com. Student loan defaults hit a record high.
14: The government says around 9.5 million people, that's one in five federal student loan borrowers, are in default. Those numbers have spiked since payments started coming due again following a lengthy pause intended to provide relief during the COVID-19 pandemic. Credit scores can suffer when borrowers are just a few months behind. Entering default brings the possibility of more serious consequences. That can include the garnishing of wages or Social Security payments. For now, the administration has held off on any such involuntary collections. Bob Agner reporting.
7: Paramount and Warner Brothers Discovery being ordered by a federal judge to pause their $81 billion merger for at least a couple of weeks. It would allow states that are challenging the deal more time to see their case through in court. They argue the combination would harm competition in Hollywood and would ultimately lead to fewer choices for American consumers. More on these stories, townhall.com.
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0: If you've ever wanted to go out and have a cocktail with me, or share a meal, perhaps, or laugh and just hang out, put the stress of the world behind you, I've got an idea. We could go on vacation together, and it won't just be us. Meredith, of course, my beautiful wife, will be with us, but also some of my friends, Scott Jennings, CNN, Mike Gallagher, Kurt Schlichter, senior columnist and conservative commentator extraordinaire. We're all hosting a cruise in the Gulf of America. It's the Town Hall Salem Gulf of America cruise. 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That will be circling Cuba, by the way. So we, who knows? By then, it could be a U.S. territory. That's LarryCruise.com. 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This is O'Connor and Company, and coming up in 30 minutes, we're going to speak with Michelle Tafoya, who's decided to jump into politics. She's running for the Republican nomination in the Gopher State, and we'll talk to her about that. But joining us right now, we always enjoy our conversations with Phil Wegman. He now at the Wall Street Journal. And Phil, I got to say, you wrote an article in a very timely fashion, because all of my friends from Gen X and older millennials, we're all looking at this trend amongst young people your age, especially men, who seem to be enamored with Richard Nixon. They're calling it Nixon maxing. What is Nixon maxing, Phil?
21: Well, it's the wildest thing, which is the reason why my editors put me on this story. Basically, what we see among conservative youth, not all of them, but some of them, is that they are adopting the aesthetic and attitude of the late President Richard Milhouse Nixon. And some of it, I think, is a little bit of irreverent rebellion.
0: Uh-huh. There's a lot of irony laced into the Nixon
21: maxim. A lot of irony.
0: Yeah.
21: 100%.
0: I don't know, Phil. It's really unlike your generation to act ironically. It's very rare for you to laden irony into every other sentence. Can you tell that I have children your age?
21: Yeah. I think you hit on it. So there's like this ironic detachment, but then beneath that, there really is a larger project, a larger attempt to reshape the way the right thinks of itself. And that's driven by folks at the Nixon Foundation. You know, Chris Rufo, one of the scholars who did a lot of work to try and rehabilitate the reputation of Nixon, he said this is about changing the way conservatives think about ourselves and reclaiming our heroes from the left.
0: Well, and not allowing the likes of Bob Woodward or the Washington Post to write the epitaph, that there's maybe more nuance to the complicated American that was Richard Nixon, because if you look at his legacy going all the way back to when he ran for the House, and he took up, I mentioned Alger Hiss earlier in the program, back when, you know, the communists trying to subvert our nation at least pretended like they weren't doing that. Now you've got, you know, these Marxists actually running openly and saying, yeah, you know, all those ideas Hiss was promoting for the Soviet Union. You know, Nixon was ahead of his time on that kind of aspect. Is that sort of what they're going after, that he was fearless and he was able to sort of just jump into the fray and fight like a bulldog?
21: I think that's some of it. I mean, the gateway drug for younger conservatives to get excited about Richard Nixon are all of these memes online, all of these hype videos. Yeah. But once they sort of get hooked there, then that's an opportunity for a reintroduction for those conservatives to look beyond just Watergate. And to your point, you know, look at Richard Nixon, the anti-communist crusader. Look at the president who, signed into law Title IX, or, you know, the reopening of China. There's a lot more to him than just the scandal. And that's what I think is really driving this, an attempt to paint a more fulsome picture of the 37th president.
0: Phil Wegman, the problem here is our 40th president. Now, see, maybe some of this is rebellion because a lot of these young conservatives you're describing, their dads are Gen X, and we're Reagan Republicans. Reagan wasn't a big fan of Nixon. Sure, he liked him over McGovern. But when all was said and done, but fundamentally, Nixon is also the guy who brought us the EPA. He's also the guy that got us off the gold standard. He's also the guy who, policy-wise, was not a Reagan conservative by any stretch of the imagination. Mm-hmm. Is part of this these kids sort of rebelling against dad's favorite president and going after this naughty guy, the guy you're not supposed to talk about?
21: Maybe, right? I mean, I think it would be too easy to say move over Ronald Reagan.
0: I sure hope not.
21: Nixon's time.
0: Oh,
21: I think instead, what we see is this doesn't have to do so much with the specific policies. It's not like all of a sudden, these younger conservatives are going to want, you know, watered down FDR New Deal style government. Perhaps they will, but that's not the driving impetus here. Instead, I think that what these younger conservatives who I talked to while preparing for this story, they were telling me, you know, it's Trump who primes the pump for this Nixon renaissance. They see Nixon's ghost everywhere when they look at the current president, whether it's, you know, in his legal troubles or his impeachment or even the pandemic. A lot of these conservatives, I heard this numerous times, they said, well, I didn't believe the media when it came to what they were telling me about Donald Trump. What aren't they telling me about Richard Nixon? So it is much more of a top line rebellion than a specific political platform where the kids are going to be, you know, loving big government and forgetting about Reagan's limited government project.
0: All right, so they're not looking at Nixon policies as much as sort of the aesthetic and attitude, which, by the way, his aesthetic. Well, there is some similarity there with Trump. Here's the thing. Trump is who he is, and he doesn't have a filter, and he says stuff, and sometimes it's great, and sometimes it's a little awkward. But in a weird way, it's still cool because he's being genuine. And I think you could describe Nixon that way as well.
21: Yes, certainly. Also feel, I think, that, one of the scholars that I was speaking to, Chris Rufo, he made this argument that the United States is stuck in 1968. And it is in the mind of a lot of younger conservatives, that, you know, the opposition is still the same, whether it's the media, the academy, or a lot of these elite institutions. You know, they are tempted to sort of slot in, Trump for Nixon.
0: That's true.
21: And also, you know,
0: The campus protests, the flirtation with Marxism, taking the wrong side in international conflicts and celebrating the people who were the terrorist murder. That all happened back in the 60s with the hippies and the yippies craze. There's actually some harmony to that. We're speaking with Phil Wegman, Wall Street Journal. His article here is worth reading. Young conservatives have an unlikely new icon, Richard Nixon. You mentioned the accusations against Trump and how the left threw everything at the wall against him, told us that he was a criminal, told us he was all these things, and this generation of young, they don't believe it. Well, there's a through line there too. I was in an argument with a boomer journalist about this, Phil. I won't name him. But he was aghast, the young conservatives going after Nixon. I said, wait a minute, he was the original victim of the deep state. Watergate was people forget who was Deep Throat. He was the deputy director of the FBI who had a personal grudge against Nixon because he wasn't named the director of the FBI. I mean, it's the same playbook, Phil.
21: So there's so much here, and far be it for me to relitigate Watergate. But what I'll say is I think that what has happened in the last couple of years is we've had a number of 50-year anniversaries, and one of them is Watergate. What's different this time is for the right is it's not just the old traditional history. Instead, there's been a lot of revisionism driven forward by the scholarship of folks like Jeff Shepard. He was the guy who transcribed the Nixon tapes. He worked in that administration. But since then, he's gotten his hands on a number of original source documents. Some of them have shown, to your point, there seemed to be some funny business when it came to the prosecution. For instance, some of the meetings that happened outside of regular order between special counsel and the judge, or some of the seemingly changing testimony of John Dean. These are things that conservatives point to and say, wait a minute, Nixon and Nixon's people got a raw deal.
0: It's a fascinating thing. Real fast, our final minute, you talk about the memes, TikTok. I know that they're taking old footage of him and they're underlying Drake rap videos to it, and they're making Nixon cool. That goes well beyond his cameo on Laugh-In, where he said, suck it to me. How does this end up? Is the Nixon Library and your Belinda embracing this? Are they, sort of coming out with swag now and try to monetize this newfound interest in Nixon?
21: Well, so I think the Nixon Foundation, they were very strategic in that they were trying to make a new argument to a new audience. And the argument was that after 50 years, Nixon needs a reexamination. They made that argument through memes and hype videos. And it is younger conservatives who, have latched onto this because it's a ironic and low stakes kind of rebellion for them. No one's going to get mad at you for wearing a Nixon hat. They're probably just going to, smirk and, smile a bit, and maybe question your history, but they're not going to get into a knockdown drag out fight with you in the middle of the street. And, it seems to have been sort of a successful campaign thus far.
0: Why did I know deep in my heart that somewhere along the line, Roger Stone and Pat Buchanan would have the last word in all of this? Phil Wegman, thank you, sir. Always great talking with you.
21: Thank you for having me.
0: This is O'Connor and Company.
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1: Nixon maxing. Richard Nixon. I have nothing against Richard. I think the truth about Richard Nixon is probably a little more nuanced than what the mainstream media would tell you, what the history books would tell you, what the Democrats, obviously, always. Not my favorite Republican, but not the demon that everyone says he is, certainly. And you should go to the Yorba Linda Nixon Library. It's fantastic in Yorba Linda, California. His birthplace is there. I grew up, I raised my kids in Whittier, which is Nixon's original congressional district. His first law office is right downtown in Whittier, California. You know who used to work for Richard Nixon? Right out of college, right out of law school. He went to undergrad at Harvard, and then he went to the University of Michigan Law School, and then got a job working for former President Richard Nixon in San Clemente, California, in his sort of exile after Watergate. Who am I talking about? Who? Hugh Hewitt. Hugh Hewitt, heard nationally in afternoons on the Salem Radio Network, seen regularly on Fox News Channel. And you know who he worked with? You know who was in his, like, comms office there working with former President Nixon, getting his papers together, getting ready for his memoir? You know who was his colleague? Diane Sawyer. It's wild, if you think about it. It's very wild. And now here is Richard Nixon. What was I doing all that time? I was annoyed that I couldn't watch cartoons because they kept interrupting with this dumb resignation talk. Who cares? I want to watch Scooby-Doo. You're all with me. I have two memories of my childhood when I was very young. Two vivid memories. The last day of the Vietnam War under Gerald Ford, when the helicopters, I do remember seeing that on television. And Nixon's resignation. Those are my two earliest television memories other than Sesame Street. Generation X, ladies and gentlemen. Typical Generation X when they say, oh, everyone loves Nixon. Generation X reaction? Yeah, whatever. Yeah, I mean, he wasn't great. He wasn't awful. Whatever. But honestly, young Republicans, if you're going to embrace a former president, could we take a look at Ronald Reagan, please? This is why I love doing events with Young America's Foundation. They are the stewards of the Reagan Childhood Home and the Reagan Ranch out in Santa Barbara, California. In fact, if you go to the Reagan Ranch Center in Santa Barbara, which is right downtown, it's not, the ranch is another 40 minutes drive from Santa Barbara proper. But the Reagan Ranch Center is there in downtown, right off the Amtrak station in Santa Barbara. And they have an exhibit about the president's life and certainly his connections to the Reagan Ranch. But there is a wall display of all of the horrible media that Ronald Reagan had to endure. And this is back when there were just three networks and newspapers dominated. And you will see headlines written about Ronald Reagan in those newspapers. You will see stories broadcast by ABC, CBS, and NBC that put what they say about Donald Trump to shame. This is nothing. Everybody in the media and all the Democrats and everyone in pop culture and all that who say, oh, well, Trump is different. Trump isn't your father's Republican. Oh, he would never be. No, all the garbage that they say about Donald Trump, they said about Mitt Romney. They said about George W. Bush. They said about John McCain. They said about Bob Dole. They said about George Herbert Walker Bush. They said it about Richard Nixon to a certain extent. I'll never forget that there was somebody, I can't remember the Political Observer, it may have been P.J. O'Rourke, who said, Republicans are always characterized in one of two ways. They're either evil or dumb. Eisenhower, we were told, was dumb. Eisenhower, the guy who won World War II, who engineered D-Day, who marshaled the greatest military force the world had ever seen with the Allied efforts in World War II. He was stupid, we were told. Nixon, now, he was smart, but he was evil. Reagan was both. He was one of the two that actually did the parlay, that he was smart and, or excuse me, he was stupid and he was evil. Reagan hit both marks. This is, and by the way, Trump is the same. Trump and Reagan have that in common. The media paint them as stupid and evil. George W. Bush to a lesser degree. That's nothing new there. Any Republican hearing my voice right now, and any honest observer who isn't a Republican knows that that's the case. That's how the media, Democrats, and the pop culture paint us. It's how they portray us. They always have and they always will. So I guess Nixon deserves his chance. Nixon deserves some kind of resurgence. But is he my favorite former president, former Republican president? Is he my go-to? Is he the guy that I want to hang my hat on? Is he the one who I want to sit down with my kids or my grandkids? Almost got a grandkid coming. And say to them, let me tell you about this great president. His name was, no, it starts with an R. But it's not Richard Nixon. You got to start talking about Ronald Reagan. And then end the conversation with Ronald Reagan. 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

0: Shore moving inland along coastal Louisiana tomorrow evening into Thursday morning. President Trump says steep tariffs planned for many Canadian imports, retaliation for Canada discriminating against U.S. imports. The Dow futures are up 102 points. More details, srnnews.com.
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6: Talking about Ronald Reagan there, and it's funny, Minnesota has the distinction of being the only state in the union that did not vote for Ronald Reagan in 1984. Although I think if they had done a recount, they would have seen that even Walter Mondale couldn't win in his home state. It was close. They gave it to Mondale, so it was 49-1. But the point is, in Minnesota, yet it's a long uphill climb if you're a Republican wanting to win statewide. And it's been that way for a while. That said, certain Republicans have been able to win. I think of Governor Tim Pawlenty. I think of Senator Coleman. It can be done. And if any Republican in the Gopher State has a chance this year, it's our next guest. It's Michelle Tafoya. She is running for that Republican nomination. The primary is right around the corner. The only downside, Michelle, of you running for office is that I don't get to hear your podcast anymore because you were very good at it. We featured it at Town Hall in Salem. But congratulations on jumping in.
7: Thank you very much. Yes, the podcast is on hold for now. But you know what? You know as well as anybody in this business that when you are exposed to enough that is not right, not moral, not good for the people of your state, when you see your state in decline, I just had to get off the couch, or yeah, as people like to say, she got off the sidelines. But you know, it's true. I just couldn't not anymore. I had to do this.
6: Well, Minnesota specifically was sort of the epicenter of so much that people, most normative Americans, look at and they say, wait a second, that's not who we are. That's not how things are in my state. As a Minnesotan, why don't you sort of lay out what that tipping point was between the transgender policy from Tim Walz to the fraud and then the streetwide actions against ICE and the violence in the streets? It's like you have a smorgasbord of problems there in that state.
7: And it really started post George Floyd. That situation was handled very poorly in 2020. Mix that with

0: the COVID that was going on, we had a really uncomfortable time here in Minnesota and no leadership to get us through. I can remember one of the news anchors in like day three of the George Floyd riots was saying, "Where is the governor?" And we found out later that the governor and his wife were inhaling the fumes of burning tires and enjoying themselves with it. They loved the chaos. They loved the eruption of fire and not mostly peaceful protest. So that was sort of the impetus. And then it just grew and evolved. And we started learning about this fraud with this Feeding My Future, Feeding Our Future fraud with the meal plan for kids.
1: Yeah.
0: And Ilhan Omar seems to be directly involved there. Keith Ellison, our AG, and of course the governor and lieutenant governor. So this all just snowballed. And the more I watched, this lack of leadership and no one doing anything productive to fix it, I just said, I can't sit here anymore and watch. I've got to get in this thing. I'm tired of this nonsense and a total chaos and everyone just rolling over and saying this is acceptable.
1: Yeah, and we've learned, of course, that Minnesota is not some sort of outlier exception. This is happening in other states, too. It's obviously a federal issue because these are U.S. tax dollars. You know, you've got taxpayers in Oklahoma. You've got taxpayers in Alabama who are paying for these fraudulent programs that are just stealing us blind. So as a U.S. senator, should you join that body of 100 in January of this year as the next senator from Minnesota? What would you do, Michelle Tafoya, to crack down on this? Because clearly the state agencies aren't doing their job.
0: They're not. And certainly ours is not. Number one, there is a piece of legislation in the works, Mike Lee of Utah, Ted Cruz, and others, and it is called Deporting Fraudsters Act, the Deporting Fraudsters Act. And what it would do is a couple of things. Number one, if you're here as a guest of this country and you defraud Americans, you will be deported. You will have no opportunity to come back. Number two.
1: Hold on.
0: If you're
1: why is
0: American,
1: that even a controversy?
0: Yeah.
1: Why do we even need a new law to say that?
0: I don't know, but apparently we do. Apparently we need to legislate this common sense into reality. The second part, though, is, you know, look, if you're an American and you defraud Americans, no longer is this a slap on the wrist. This is mandatory minimums in prison. This is hard time. And the third thing is, look, these are the federal dollars. You mentioned these are taxpayer dollars. This money does not grow on trees. It comes out of your paychecks and from a number of other sources, but it's your money. And the government then distributes it. The federal government distributes it to the states. If the states cannot show that they are prepared to handle fraud, that they have guardrails in place, then they don't get that money. The money is pulled back. I mean, it's pretty simple stuff. And you're right. Why isn't this already in place? Apparently, it has to be codified.
1: So you just mentioned Ted Cruz and Mike Lee. And, you know, if you look at some of the write-ups about you, Michelle Tafoya, and you've got a track record, you have a podcast, your opinions are pretty well known. But if they said, okay, who is Michelle Tafoya going to align herself with in the Senate, they wouldn't immediately think of Mike Lee or Ted Cruz necessarily. But I think that your political DNA is a little bit more nuanced, varied, and, well, you tell me. I mean, when you see a great senator from the past or somebody that you would like to model your career off of, who comes to mind?
0: Well, since you included the past, I'll say someone who's making his name very well known in the present, and that's Marco Rubio. He was a great senator. He is a great Secretary of State. He is a model for me and always has been. I would also throw in John Kennedy. And you know what? Who else I throw in? Fetterman. Listen, this is a guy, again, it's about common sense. We don't have to take these extreme views. Now, I know a lot of the time that's what gets clicks and that's what gets people to get excited and get to the polls.
1: Yeah.
0: But common sense has just almost disappeared. And we see it with men and women's sports and we see it with a number of other issues. But that's what I am bringing. I hope to see a common sense caucus.
1: Men and women's sports. Obviously, you come from the sports world. For those who don't know, and I don't know why you wouldn't, when Michelle Tafoya said, get off the sideline, she was a sideline reporter for NFL games. That's certainly how I first got to know you. And you were very good at what you did. Sports has been a part of your life and about your upbringing, your childhood. And you have been, I don't think I've seen you more passionate than when I heard you talking about the intrusion of biological male trans identifying men into women's sports and the opportunities and frankly, the safety factor there for these young girls. Can you expand on that and tell us what you, how that would motivate you as a senator?
0: I think the reason this issue makes me so passionate, Larry, is pretty simple. Because it's based on facts, plain and simple. And it's based on the fact that when I was a little kid and Title IX passed, my dad came to me and my two sisters and he said, "This is great news for you girls. Now you're going to get opportunities that your mom and your aunties didn't have." And I was thinking, they didn't get to play sports? It was very odd to me. Mm-hmm. And so here we fought for this Title IX, and women started to succeed, and these leagues started to grow and build. And you saw in the Olympic movement these great female athletes. It gave women opportunities. And I would contend, if not for Title IX, I probably don't end up as a sideline reporter in the NFL and the NBA and the Olympic Games and all the things that I did. Yeah. Because this gave me the knowledge and the foundation. It sends women to the C-suites. They learn teamwork. So bottom line is this. There's a division for a reason. We have men's and women's sports divided for a reason. The reasons are biological, and they're based on fairness and quite frankly, science. And so to think that we can just say, well, I guess if you identify as a woman, you might as well be allowed to play women's sports. It takes opportunities away. It's unfair. We have records of women getting hurt, young ladies getting hurt.
1: Oh, yeah.
0: And by the way, I have a daughter who plays soccer, so I have skin in this game. And so it just, it's again, it gets back to this common sense and this sense of where's the reality, people? And no, it's not. I want to emphasize this, Larry. It is not transphobic. It is not. It doesn't mean you are denying anyone an opportunity to play. You've got to play in the lane that you were born into, and you're born male or you're born female.
1: And again, that sounds logical. It sounds normative. But your opponents, whether you end up running against Peggy Flanagan, the current lieutenant governor who is endorsed by Bernie Sanders and comes from that radical wing of the party, or Angie Craig, who when given the opportunity, I'm told she's moderate, but when given the opportunity to vote on common sense legislation like that, she's siding with the people who are opposed to biological reality and truth. So either way, Minnesotans are going to have a pretty clear choice to make here.
0: I would think so. And that's what we're trying to offer them. And I'm so thrilled at the team that I have in my corner. So Tim Scott has endorsed me. The NRSC has endorsed me. I've had Rudy Boschwitz, the former senator who was in the Senate when Ronald Reagan, who you mentioned earlier, he is still alive and kicking in Minnesota, 95 Amazing. Years old. He has been a tremendous help. He's been phenomenal. So I feel as though, yeah, we present just common sense versus, dare I say it, crazy. Because, yeah, a lot of the opinions that are held on the left are a little nuts right now. We're seeing it with Marxism and socialism and
1: right.
0: I would say downright communism, you know. So, yes, we are offering a contrast. And by the way, I'm not sure that a moderate Democrat really exists, or if they do, they are under so much pressure now, speaking of Angie Craig, to conform and lurch leftward. That I just don't know how you trust that.
1: Well said. Well said. Even if Angie Craig succeeds in getting this nomination from this truly radical person, Peggy Flanagan, they're beholden to these Marxists who are winning so many primaries. They're going to have the prominent seat at the table. The Angie Craig, she's just a vote for the majority, but she's not going to be holding any kind of power or influence in that body.
0: And here in Minnesota, where the backbone of our economy is agriculture, and she sits on the Agriculture Committee. She voted against the farm bill, Angie Craig, because she didn't like the reforms to the SNAP program that would help prevent fraud.
1: Yeah, it seems to be a through line there. Michelle Tafoya is our guest, running for Senate for the Republicans in Minnesota. Real fast, I've only got a little over a minute left, but you're a communicator. You communicate ideas. You are able to articulate them and passionately make a case. How important is that skill set in this job? Because sadly, too many times I see a Republican who's supposed to be speaking on my behalf, people who are sitting in the Senate and Congress right now, and I have to facepalm. It's like, dude, get off the screen. You shouldn't be fighting this fight. Bring in Michelle Tafoya.
0: I think it is important because we're trying to reach not just Republicans who are going to vote for us no matter what. We're trying to reach independents. And quite frankly, there are some Democrats in Minnesota who are fed up with the state of things. So we need to broaden the tent for them. We need to say, come on over here. The water's fine. The common sense is real. We can represent you. And I just think it's very easy when you're speaking from the heart And when you're speaking, because your platform is based on your own values and not the values anyone places on you or asks you to take, this is very much, my campaign is totally in line with who I am. And so it's very easy for me to express that and come from the heart and just tell people, this is what's real. Join us. So I think it's important, but it's very, very easy to do when it's genuine and authentic.
1: And for those of you who don't live in Minnesota, let me just say that if you want the Republicans to continue in the majority in the Senate, which would be that last bulwark against the radicals in the House, well, if Michelle Tafoya wins in Minnesota, it's over for Democrats. But frankly, if they have to spend tons of money in Minnesota to hold that seat, it's over for Democrats. So go to MichelleTafoya.com and be a part of what she's doing. Michelle, congrats.
0: Thank you. Great to talk with you.
1: Thank
0: you. You too. Great to see you.
1: So Connor and company.
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0: word about our friends at the nonprofit Christian Relief Agency, Food for the Poor. Many of us, our kids, our grandkids, we often hear the constant refrain from the backseat of the car or from the family room while they're watching TV. I'm starving, right? Kids always starving. They have no idea. In 17 countries throughout Latin America and the Caribbean, starvation is very, very real. The price of any available food skyrocketing. Many families are attempting to survive on the equivalent of less than $2 a day. And more often than not, it's Food for the Poor, finding that parents and grandparents are losing that battle to feed their children. Listen.
1: We have been to homes where all the child is crying for is a tortilla. Mi tortillita, mami, mi tortillita. And the mother does not have it. When they hear those cries for hunger that must break their heart, to say to them, we cannot feed you now, maybe tomorrow.
0: Imagine having to tell your children they'll have to wait until tomorrow to eat. We can help. And by the way, these aren't people who are coming to this country to try to exploit our generosity here by breaking our laws. 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That's Larry to 51555. We'll send you a link where you can make that generous gift. Let's help these precious children. They're the poorest of the poor. And Food for the Poor gets them life-giving food, clean drinking water. A gift of $80, or really any amount, but $80 brings hope to children in crisis by providing a year's worth of food for two children. Think about that. When your head hits the pillow tonight and you do an assessment of what your day's work was, you can say that you helped feed two children for an entire year through the generosity of your Christian heart. Go to LarryOShow.com, click on that banner. It says Give Food, and that's exactly what you'll be doing. Thank you very much for that. So we have a new study that, oh my gosh, this is critically important to this program and, frankly, to the future of the American economy. It's finally been affirmed. All of the naysayers, all of the fake science, all of the quackery out there, finally put to bed. Coffee is not bad for you. In fact, this is the greatest study I've ever seen. Up to 5 cups of coffee a day, completely safe for most adults, and may even have benefits for heart health. This is according to a new scientific statement from the American Heart Association. If you have 3 to 5 8-ounce cups of Joe on a daily basis, that's around 400 milligrams of caffeine. It's linked to a lower risk of heart disease, heart failure, stroke, and type 2 diabetes. Praise the Lord. Honestly, with all the full disclosure, 5 cups of coffee a day, please. How about 5 cups of coffee per show? This is a 3-hour show. I venture to say I do more than 5 cups. What's 5 cups? That's 8, 10, 10, 40 ounces? Oh, yeah. Oh, absolutely. How many times do I say, pour yourself a hot cup of coffee? We got a lot ahead of us. Yeah, I've got the, for those of you watching the video stream, I've got this nice little copper mug that I use for my coffee. Trust me, this gets refilled many, many times during a morning show. We need coffee. And thank God. And by the way, I know how this works. 6 months from now, a year from now, there's going to be a study that says 5 cups of coffee will actually kill you. In fact, you're probably already dead if you have 5 cups of coffee a day. That's what the new study will say, and I don't care. I will ignore it. I have found the study that affirms my lifestyle. This is the study I'm sticking with for the rest of my life, no matter how short coffee makes it. We have some more food and health news. We have an update now on the explosive diarrhea parasite. We can't get enough of this guy. Cyclospora, right? Is that what it is? Cyclospora? They're so cute. So it's moved from Taco Bell now. Although I don't know if you noticed this. There were people on social media who were posting how they were heading to Taco Bell because they like living on the edge. They're like, yeah, I'm getting a taco salad at Taco Bell. Let's see how it goes. It's like this risk factor. It's like cliff diving or something. Like, what did you do that was dangerous and pushed the boundaries today? I had a taco salad at Taco Bell. Well, they're now focusing not on Taco Bell, but a farm located in Mexico that is owned by or part of the distribution chain for Taylor Farms. Now, Taylor Farms recalled lettuce in 27 different states voluntarily because of this concern. And then they had been notified by the FDA that they had some positive reporting on the Cyclospora parasite. Then, though, they put up a post that has now been deleted from social media. But the post says that today we were informed that the FDA made a mistake and this was a false positive. But then they deleted that statement. The FDA pushed back and said, yes, there was a false positive, but just one false positive in a lab sample. It doesn't change the basis for the FDA's ongoing outbreak investigation or the overwhelming epidemiological data supporting the current voluntary recall by Taylor Farms. In other words, there's a lot more going on in this farm in central Mexico. Now, friend of the program, Chef Andrew Gruhl, who comments on all of the food-related eating, nutrition stuff. He was first on our radar during COVID. He points out that whether there's a false positive or not, you shouldn't just be looking at the produce. You need to be looking at the, well, at the poop. It's poop. This is where we get it. It's from poop. Cyclospora doesn't live on lettuce naturally. It gets there through human fecal contamination. In other words, somehow human fecal matter is getting onto the lettuce in this central Mexico town. My guess is that they've got some pretty lousy water down there. There's a reason why when we go down there, we drink tequila and not water, because this is what it'll do to you. And that's how they're watering our lettuce. Maybe we should grow lettuce here in America. 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
5: Breaking news this hour from Town Hall. Amit Thomason. Heads up along the Gulf Coast, Pensacola, Mobile, New Orleans, and a whole lot of places in between.
6: Tropical storm Bertha in the Gulf of Mexico is moving towards the Florida Panhandle and Alabama. Miami-based National Hurricane Center says that as of early Tuesday, the storm was about 125 miles south of Panama City, Florida, and 200 miles southeast of Mobile, Alabama. Billy Pappin is a senior hurricane specialist with the center.
7: The current forecast basically shows it approaching and then moving inland kind of right along the Louisiana coastline here in about 36 to 48 hours. So we're talking basically Wednesday evening into Thursday morning. And then the track takes it basically right along the Gulf Coast.
6: Areas of flash flooding will also be possible through Friday. I'm Haya Pinjwani.
5: And there is a threat of more strong storms in parts of the east, the mid-Atlantic region up into the northeast. In fact, hundreds of flights have already been canceled as a precaution. A federal appeals court is rejecting a request by Joe Biden to block the release of audio recordings and transcripts of his interviews with a memoir ghostwriter before he was elected president. However, the court has put its decision on hold until August 3rd, allowing Mr. Biden more time to consider another appeal. as the U.S. continues its stepped-up attacks on Iran, and Iran responds. An Iranian proxy is threatening to stir up more trouble.
8: Yemen's Houthi rebels are threatening to target Saudi shipping in the Red Sea. Now, this is important because Saudi Arabia, like other Gulf nations, have been affected by Iran's chokehold on the Strait of Hormuz, through which about a fifth of all the world's oil and natural gas passed in peacetime.
5: Correspondent Jonathan Gambrell. On Wall Street this morning, the Dow futures up 104 points, NASDAQ futures 350 points higher. More on these stories at townhall.com.
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11: 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Add the name of a Walmart heiress and her husband to the list of groups that are interested in bringing the NBA to Las Vegas. Sportico reporting that Walmart heiress Nancy Walton Laurie and her husband Bill Laurie are interested in bidding on the Las Vegas NBA expansion franchise. Now, the couple live in Anderson and are reportedly worth more than $18 billion, according to Forbes. They once owned the NHL's St. Louis Blues franchise, but sold that team back in 2006 for $150 million. Yesterday was the last day for ownership groups to detail their sources of financing and management plans to the NBA and the investment bank the league has hired to explore expansion plans for Las Vegas as well as Seattle. Other groups interested in the Las Vegas expansion franchise include the Vegas Wants the NBA Group, which is led by Golden Knights owner Bill Foley, and the Magi, which includes basketball great-turned-business mogul Magic Johnson. The NBA expected to make a decision on expansion by the end of the year. Las Vegas' job market getting better. Employers added more than 3,000 jobs in June for a total increase of more than 25,000 jobs over the same time last year. That's according to the latest numbers released by the Nevada Department of Employment, Training, and Rehabilitation. While the job growth is a good sign, Las Vegas' jobless rate in May, third highest in the country among major cities at 5.3%. Still, Nevada's job growth rate over the past year leads the nation. And NV Energy has begun issuing refund checks to customers it overcharged. The utility announced earlier last week it had begun issuing more than $63 million in refunds, including interest, to customers that were misclassified and overcharged. Take AM 670 with you wherever you go. Check out our website at 670kmzq.com. 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
14: A minor accident in the Northwest Valley is where the I-11 and Northern Beltway meet up. Southbound I-11, right where it meets up with 215 in the north. It's a minor accident there on the right shoulder. On the surface streets, a pretty serious-looking one in the Northwestern Valley. It's right in the middle of the Cheyenne and El Capitan intersection. You have lanes blocked in mostly westbound Cheyenne and El Capitan. We continue to have a slight chance of afternoon thunderstorms. Otherwise, partly sunny skies and hot temperatures rising to 105 this afternoon with plenty of humidity. An extreme heat watch is in effect later on in the week. That could bring temperatures in excess of 110 degrees by the weekend. It's 91 right now. 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
20: Live from Studio C. A dimly lit room, deeper than the bowels of the Armstrong and Getty Communications compound. And hey, y'all, got some breaking news as we walk in the studio. Pete Hegseth, the Secretary of War, has canceled his behind-closed-doors briefing of Congress about where things are on the war with Iran, which is kind of a big deal because he has not talked to Congress for a long time since the war started back up, certainly, and there could be good reasons for him canceling it. I mean, he is running a hot war in which we are bombing people and they are shooting at us and they fired at some of our bases overnight and that sort of stuff. So he might have good reasons like, hey, I can't be there at 9 o'clock. I got to go figure this out and then be back. But he is going to address Congress later this afternoon, and there are going to be lots of questions from lots of people in both parties. This isn't one of those deals where one party is going to be rah-rah for whoever's being questioned and the other person is going to, or the other party is going to be, killing them. Both parties are going to be very skeptical because the latest polling that has come out is it is at best 65-35 issue right now against, and it's not popular with either party. So it'll be interesting to see how Pete handles that. He's asking for $87 billion more dollars. The problem would be from the negative crowd, I think, would be even if you think it's a terrible idea that we're there or got in or whatever, that's for the history books now. What do we do at this point? Because we can't just leave and have Iran in charge of the strait. So maybe they'll get into that conversation this afternoon. I do not know. Just came across kind of a funny anniversary that it is. It is the, I think, 4-year, would that be right? 22, probably 3-year anniversary of the Oppenbarbie weekend. Oppenbarbie weekend, when the movie Oppenheimer, by the same guy who did The Odyssey, Christopher Nolan, and the Barbie movie came out the same weekend. Remember, it was like the first big movie weekend after COVID, and it was supposed to rescue the whole motion picture industry, and it kind of did. But it was funny that both of those movies, you couldn't, if you tried, come up with two movies more opposite ends of the spectrum than that. Oppenbarbie. Speaking of Christopher Nolan, I'm going to the Odyssey maybe today. Haven't decided yet. My tickets aren't so good for the IMAX, which I'd be sitting in the front row and staring straight up at the screen. And some people are getting actually motion sickness, which I get motion sickness really easy. Motion sickness by sitting close to these IMAX movies, the pictures moving around and everything like that. So trying to avoid that. But if, as I often tell my kids when they're complaining about things like that, if that's the worst thing that happened to you today, you've got one heck of a good day going on. Other stories I look forward to getting to. Yet another scandal at top medical schools where they were discriminating by race against various very, very qualified candidates to get into medical school and become doctors. It has happened again, this time University of California, San Diego, where they were clearly doing something unconstitutional, according to the Supreme Court in several different rulings, and by not letting various Asian and white kids get into medical school versus other Hispanic and black kids who had much lower qualifications. That is horrible. It's horrible all the way around. You can't fix racism with racism, as John Roberts, the head justice of the Supreme Court, once said, and it makes perfectly good sense. He can't fix racism with racism. So it's just bad all the way around on the face of it. But particularly for medical schools to not have our best people getting in or not. Very, very frustrating. Joe is here, by the way. He is not on vacation again. He did not decide to take a post-anniversary vacation. We're having a technical problem with his microphone in which he would sound horrible. So we'll bring him back in just a second. I do want to start the show officially, though, so we don't get in trouble with the FCC. And then we'll be off and running. It is, I'm Jack Armstrong, he's Joe Getty on this. It is Tuesday, July 21st, the year 26. We are Armstrong and Getty, and we approve of this program. Let's begin the whole shooting match today. 4 hours of it at Mark.
18: Tonight, thousands watched them on that nest cam, the beloved bald eagles Jackie and Shadow. What's just happened to Jackie?
20: There you go. We both thought that was amusing last night on ABC News. David Muir treating the eagle with a human name like it's the war in Iran. He has one tone of voice, whether you're talking about war in Iran, who won the World Cup, or a baby eagle flying out of a nest. He has the same tone of voice, which I find quite hilarious. Maybe we'll get to that story later. I know some of you actually are into it. Oh, another news story breaking. Lindsey Graham's sister announced she is going to run to take his seat, or to hold on to his seat is the way she's portraying it. She says that her brother, Lindsey, did a lot of work, and she wants to keep that work going, and so she is going to run. As we said last week when she stepped in as the interim, we're not big fans around here of family names holding on to seats, whether it's mayors, congresspeople, senators, or presidential families. But if she's actually running, she gets to run. I mean, I have no problem with her running, and she'll be facing competition from other Republicans. But she said she wants to continue Lindsey Graham's work, which I find kind of interesting because a lot of the reporting was that she was more into domestic issues and kind of tempered his foreign policy thing. You know, Lindsey Graham was all about protecting U.S. power around the world and keeping us safe and being the world's policeman and all that sort of stuff, and that she was not as into it. So I don't know if she would be continuing his work or not, but she'll have to explain that as she runs. Trying to figure out what other big stories we're going to be getting into, other than a British ship was bombed yesterday by the Iranians, and they had to completely abandon ship. And in the last 24 hours, zero oil tankers have crossed the strait. Zero. So the strait is not open, no matter how you look at it. Got more on the headlines of all these different stories and a lot of fun stuff for you. I hope you can stick around. Stay here.
21: Armstrong and Getty.
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21: I'm really sucking down this doctor-approved coffee today. Now that the doctor has said it's good for you, Katie, bar the door.
27: Don't be a pussy. Drink 4 or 5 cups at least. That's what I say.
21: Katie, put on the apron and learn to be a barista instead of bar the door.
27: Right.
21: Joe joins us on the show because we had a technical problem. Did you have some?
27: Delighted to be here. Yes.
21: Did you have some titles for us that we missed out on?
27: I did indeed. Dems wake up to the DSA threat. Too late. Or wider war is here.
21: I'd say.
27: Yeah, yeah. We were talking about the green shoots of resistance I was seeing from mainstream Democrats against the DSA. I think they've been putting down roots for a while. The plant is healthier than I suggested yesterday. We're not privy to the insider Democratic Party discussions, the behind closed doors discussions. It's now become clear they are full 4-alarm, red alert, DEFCON 1 against the threat from the socialists within the Democratic Party. Who wins that battle? I don't know, but it's on.
21: Yeah, well, who wins that battle? Because I was about to say, I remember when the Republicans were 4-alarm, fire, DEFCON, whatever, all hands on deck when Trump rose to first place in 2015, and we got to stop this now. And Trump took over the party and has been running it for a dozen years almost. And I'm not comparing freaking communists to Trump taking over the Republican Party. But
27: it's an apt comparison.
21: An insurgency is is an apt comparison. And the fact that you can't always stop an insurgency.
27: Right. And the very Republicans who are tutting about Trump now go to him hat in hand.
21: Yeah, I know. I remember some of these people. It's hilarious. Lindsey Graham would be one of them. I remember some of these people on cable news. Well, let me tell you one thing, Jim. Donald Trump is not going to be the nominee of our party. Now you see him groveling about Trump all the time.
27: Yeah.
21: It's kind of hilarious. But hope to God we don't see that in 3 years with the socialists, these various mainstream Democrats that are coming out and saying, no, we can't be the party of communism. And they're saying, no, I have always been a communist, and you must be misquoting me from back in 2026.
27: Right.
21: I saw which one of the guys in New York, the political family, he was the governor, it was groping people. Which one is he?
27: Oh, Cuomo.
21: Which Cuomo? Whichever Cuomo he is.
27: Is the muscled one, isn't he?
21: Chris is the muscle one. I lifted weights next to.
27: Andrew Cuomo is the gropey one.
21: I lifted weights with Chris at the gym.
27: Right. Gym buddy.
21: Andrew is the former governor, and I saw
5: sweetheart, honey.
21: I saw him on one of the cable news channels.
27: Excelsior!
21: And he,
5: Excelsior!
21: He can speak his mind at this point because he's irrelevant. He lost to Mamdani. But he was out yesterday saying we cannot be taken over by this left-wing socialist party. And he gave a little speech about how socialism has never worked and killed people and all this sort of stuff.
27: Right.
21: Of course, he's in the I got nothing to lose part of his life.
27: Yeah, and as you point out, and as I pointed out in the title, sometimes you realize, you know what, the that energetic but nutty coalition that we kind of thought, let's let them in because they're votes. Sometimes that infection spreads, and it's over.
21: We've got a race today, right, in Arizona, in which you've got an insurgent left of the mainstream Democrat running against a Democrat. So we'll see how that goes.
27: Yeah, Elizabeth Warren weighed in, was it yesterday or 2 days ago, endorsing El Sayed, the Islamist communist rich man who's advocating Medicare for all, while his wife laughs at people who are on Medicare and tells them to go to hell. One of the great, ridiculously hypocritical candidates in the history of mankind, but he is ascendant for sure, and Liz Warren on his side.
21: Yeah, so we'll see how that turns out. Holy cow. I did mention briefly in your absence the British tanker that got taken over by Iran yesterday or got shot at, and they were forced to abandon ship. And so zero tankers made it through the strait in the last 24 hours.
27: Oof.
21: And so that's what I wonder what the questioning will be in Congress today when Secretary of War Pete Hegseth goes in there, since it's not popular with either party. I saw Britt Hume going after the war yesterday. I saw, who's the blonde woman? Laura Ingraham.
27: There are so many of them.
21: Saying, man, they're going to have to.
27: Some dye their hair these days.
21: Indicating to me that they feel like their viewership on Fox isn't really into this war either. And I don't know what he's going to say. But the problem is, it's not like, so I was, we got to get out of Afghanistan yesterday. Because I thought we were going to get the same result whether we stayed or left, which I think is clearly true. The Taliban was going to take over whether we left yesterday or in 5 years. This is a different situation. We can't just leave now. The strait would be in the hands of the Iranians. That would be a major change in world energy policy if we just stopped today.
27: Well, right, and the Houthis now are talking about choking off that other strait. That's apparently we'll have to memorize the name of that next. Leaving now is absolutely not a choice. Luckily, though, we have the brave leadership of Donald J., who gave the big speech about something or other to do with elections and has now started another trade war with Canada. So, onward and upward.
21: So, what did Canada do to piss him off yesterday? I saw the headlines break everywhere that we're launching a pretty big tariff on all kinds of stuff coming out of Canada.
27: The only explanation I've gotten, and this is a quote from the White House, the tariffs were a response to the country's, quote, discriminatory treatment of American products.
21: An additional 50% tariff, which is a huge increase, on goods from Canada, including wine, hockey sticks, and cement. I had an order for all three of those. Just a weird situation where a driveway needs fixed.
27: Right.
21: It's about to bust out a little hockey.
27: I was going to get drunk and build myself a hockey rink. Now what? Now what, huh, Trump?
21: Now what? Yours is way better. Gonna get drunk and build a hockey rink. That's funny.
27: You hit
21: me right where I live.
27: This is Trump's America. Yeah, I don't study Canadian-U.S. trade. I know as much as the next guy, but I can't believe this is where our attention ought to be. All right.
21: The White House said the tariffs were a response to the country's discriminatory treatment of American products. Some sectors and goods, including energy, potash.
27: Yeah. Yeah, you got to have it. You got to have it.
21: What's potash or potash?
27: It's a part of the making of cement.
21: Oh, okay.
27: It's a
21: substance. Wall Street Journal.
27: Mineral.
21: Can't just throw that word in there and assume all your readers know what the hell that means. You got to put in a little parenthesis, a common ingredient in cement. And fish or critical minerals.
27: Exempt from the new tariffs.
21: Will be exempt from the tariffs, yeah.
27: So big time potash. Importers are breathing a sigh of relief today. Hockey stick enthusiasts, not so much.
21: Wow. This hockey stick just got really expensive.
27: And it's a long, long, long time. Wine enthusiast, including fabulous California wines, I asked the following question. Canadian wine?
21: Yeah, I don't know anything. I've been out of the wine game for 2 decades. So is Canada a big wine producer? Not to your knowledge?
27: I never heard the two words strung together.
21: Oh, okay.
27: Yeah. Oh, that reminds me of a charming story.
21: Tastes like potash, as far as I'm concerned.
27: Reminds me of a charming story. I was aboard the cruise to Alaska with my bride, and I was going to one of the many interesting educational lectures held by historians and experts as you cruise to your next location. It was wonderful. And one of them was a reference to, I think it may have been the English explorers or somebody trading with the natives, including for moose butter.
21: Ew. And what part of the moose do they squeeze to get that to come out of?
27: That's the thing. I went up to the guy after the lecture. I said, hey, I've got a question for you. Moose butter, what is the process involved? And he busted out laughing and he said, oh, my God, I'm sorry. I should have explained. It's actually like moose fat rendered down into a lard.
21: So nobody's was out referred there to as, well, with the gentle touch milking a moose.
27: Well, because I said to the guy, I was picturing somebody milking a moose, and I want to meet that man and shake his hand because he's got stones. And he laughed again. He said, sorry, yeah, sorry. It's just an expression. If you can milk a moose, man, you're a good farmer.
21: Okay, we're actually going to get headlines with
27: Heather Myers.
21: Heather Myers, in theory, we got some technical problems, but with Heather Myers coming up in just a second, and then we got mailbag and more news of the day and everything that's going on. And if you miss a segment, get the podcast Armstrong and Getty on demand.
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16: We're closing in on the upcoming Las Vegas Raiders season, and once again, the team's throwing open the doors for you to see their practices. On select dates in August, you'll be allowed into their facility in Henderson free of charge on a first-come, first-served basis. First open practice is Sunday, August 2nd. The Las Vegas Aces looked rested and ready when they headed north of the border to take on the WNBA expansion franchise, the Toronto Tempo. The defending champs hadn't played a game in more than a week, and that break in the schedule clearly did them good as they easily controlled the tempo with a 109-83 win. The Aces are off to Washington tomorrow before the W.

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8: Cars accidents go pretty quiet on our valley roadways right now. That problem in the Northwest Valley on Cheyenne and El Capitan has been cleared out of the way. You'll see some leftover debris, but no intersection is blocked any longer there at El Capitan and Cheyenne. Police activity on the east side of the valley, Boulder Highway and Nellis area. Now, northbound Nellis is being redirected before the Walmart shopping center. It's a police involved shooting there. Boulder Highway and Nellis. Looks like Nellis is going to be most affected there. A slight chance of afternoon thunderstorms, once again putting it at 10%. Otherwise, partly sunny skies and temperatures going to 105. Again, it's already 90 degrees. I'm Mark Thomas with your on-time traffic brought to you by Meineke Car Care Centers on AM 670 KMZQ.
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1: At the very beginning of this war, we made a lot of jokes about, is it Strait of Hormuz or Straits of Hormuz? People seem to be going back and forth. It's becoming very clear now that the reason it's been referred to as the Straits of Hormuz for all these years is there are different straits. And one of them is being controlled by Iran, and boats are trying to go through, sometimes because Iran will let them. The strait that we're claiming is open, nobody's going through, because Iran really has the ability to shoot at that one. More on that a little bit later. How about that nut job that tried to set a fire in front of a federal building in New York yesterday because he's anti-ICE and everything, and he had the dumbest plan I've ever heard of?
2: What was his plan exactly? I know he had, like, axes and knives and fireworks and gasoline.
1: He had an airsoft gun. So he's going to shoot with an airsoft gun as people come running out of the federal building and give them, you know, minor wounds, maybe put out an eye if he gets lucky? I don't know.

0: he's a crazy person, it would seem.
1: Yeah, clearly. Clearly, yeah. Headlines. We were hoping to have Heather Myers back, and wouldn't that be delightful? But apparently that's not going to happen, so we'll hit them ourselves. 10th consecutive night of strikes on Iran. Gas prices climbing. 50% on a bunch of Canadian imports. We mentioned that. The FDA rescinded its finding that Taylor Farms lettuce tested positive for cyclospora, the explosive poo-poo bacteria.
0: Sorry, Taylor Farms, that you were a company nobody had heard of, but now everybody's heard of it, but only in a negative way, and we were wrong. Sorry about that.
1: Well, no. I must jump in again. There's enormous circumstantial evidence that it was their lettuce, at least probably, but they can't find chemical proof of it. I actually have all sorts of information about this outbreak and how difficult it is to track down where the stuff came from.
0: I'll tell you.
1: And then how hard it is to get this stuff off of lettuce, which has many nooks and crannies, by physically washing it.
0: That's why I don't eat salad. It has become very clear that the mainstream media really enjoys saying explosive diarrhea, because I've not heard those two words together more in my life than I have in the last week or so, and it's daily.
1: I like the more, what is the word, delicate sensibility stations and networks that are still saying explosive stomach discomfort. It's not my stomach. Keep going. It's all way through the small intestine. Keep going.
0: You're close.
1: Yeah, you're getting there.
0: Oh, geez.
1: Yeah. So the Dispatch actually with some really good coverage of how the producers produce the lettuce, sell it to the wholesalers. It's washed. It's packaged. It's an agricultural commodity, essentially. And it's difficult to track down, because they'll mix lettuce from a bunch of different places and then, you know, wash it and chop it up or whatever. And the poopy lettuce can get the cyclospora on other lettuce. And then, like I said, trying to figure out where it originally came from is not an easy thing. They're working like crazy. They're putting an enormous amount of time and effort into this. For instance, Michigan health officials had already interviewed around 1,700 people for roughly 45 minutes each, making for almost 1,300 hours spent on interviews alone, trying to figure out, you know, just the Michigan cases.
0: Wow.
1: Never mind the other states and the federal government, because this stuff is really, really nasty. Like your pot, folks, grow your own is my advice. Grow your own lettuce. If you live in that sort of climate.
0: And then take it to Taco Bell and say, hey, when you make my burrito, use this?
1: Yeah, exactly. It's like when you... I've occasionally had the pleasure of catching a fish in an area with lots of fish restaurants and by the ocean, whatever, and you bring the fish to the restaurant, and for a modest fee, they will do
0: really?
1: Your fish.
0: It's like a corkage fee for fish.
1: Exactly. Yeah, exactly. And it's wonderful, because it's obviously very fresh. It was wriggling, you know, 45 minutes ago. But you got to do that with lettuce now. Excuse me, can you use my lettuce on my 69-cent taco? I have no idea what a Taco Bell taco costs these days. Probably more than that.
0: The other ingredients of which are also suspicious.
1: Oh, wait, now they do have attorneys. Let's see. Lindsey Graham's sister, Darlene, is going to run for the full term.
0: Yeah.
1: I know. I'm down with you. I don't like legacies. I don't like when a husband dies and his wife then occupies the office for the next 7 terms.
0: But she's running, and she'll be opposed, so it's different than being appointed.
1: Yes, yes, indeed. Yeah, they will have a primary process, unlike, say, Kamala Harris's anointing, which is one of the all-time stupid moves in the history of politics. Let's see, what else do we got? Oh, and Britain's got a new prime minister. Don't bother learning much about him. They've had 7 in 10 years. This guy's doubling down on the same stupid policies that got him into the trouble they're in. So, yeah, Andy Burnham, hello, Andy Burnham. Goodbye.
0: Is it going to be similar to when they had the head of lettuce, speaking of lettuce, in the polls there in Great Britain?
1: Yeah, uncharacteristically lettuce-heavy day on the show so far, but yes, very much like that.
0: Which will last longer. Teresa? Was that her name? Teresa Meyer.
1: You're thinking Theresa May.
0: Theresa May. That's
1: no.
0: It. Wasn't it her?
1: No, it was... it flitted into my head and flitted out again. I'll have it for you in a second.
0: Anyway, it was a short-lived prime minister. And
1: Liz Truss.
0: There you go, Liz Truss. Who will last longer, Liz Truss or this head of lettuce? That was the polling in Great Britain for a long time.
1: This is why I'm not invited to the better gatherings. I have no interest in small talk, the friendly talking in bubbly tones about what I did on vacation, then listening to you talk about what you did on vacation, blah, blah, blah. What I know of Liz Truss, who's prime minister. I've wasted my life. I've wasted my brain. I can't unlearn this stuff. Stupid, stupid brain.
0: It reminds me, my 14-year-old wants to talk to a particular girl that he's got a crush on, and he was asking me yesterday about how to go about that. We'll get into that after we tell you about Simply Safe, which is a darn good idea. 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Somewhere right now, an intruder is getting closer. Most security systems only alert you after the break-in has started. 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
0: It's kind of funny giving my son advice on how to approach a girl that he is interested in, given the fact that when I was his age, I wouldn't have never even considered approaching a girl.
1: Yeah, but you developed some Class A game later. I've observed it in action.
0: Well, what I'm telling him, and I think it's true, you just got to get the conversation started. And it doesn't really make any difference whatsoever what it is. Just get a conversation going, and then you'll be into it, and it'll be off and running. And if she has any interest in you at all, actually, if she has anything other than, you know, already predisposed dislike of you, the conversation will be up and running. If she's already formed an opinion of not liking, she might shut you down, which sometimes happens, but not very often.
1: Good Lord, it's hot. Does this milk taste funny to you?
0: Oh, the shoes are cool. Where did you get those? I was looking at those the other day. Whatever. It doesn't make any difference.
1: Woman wearing men's shoes? What?
0: People wear the same tennis shoes. Are you excited about school starting again? Anything! Just got to get it going. Do you hear the new album from whoever?
1: Yes.
0: Did you watch the World Cup soccer? Doesn't matter.
1: That's a good one.
0: You'll be off into a different conversation in moments anyway. You just got to start with something.
1: Oh, man. What was I going to say? Oh, more headlines. The Houthis are blockading Saudi Arabia now. All right, here we go. War. Hamas has selected a new leader. Holy cow. He's got to go to select quote right now. Or one of your fine insurance companies and to get a little life insurance. Not tomorrow, today. That'll do. That's enough news. It's all depressing. I have sent to Hansen a Twitter thread I ran into yesterday that I've already begun implementing in my own life. Your TV shipped with all sorts of settings you don't want on it. It's set to pop.
0: I don't know this.
1: In a brightly lit Walmart or Costco or whatever amidst a bunch of other TVs. In blazing fluorescent lighting, and all sorts of settings are wrong, including the setting that takes a screen capture of what you're watching every 30 seconds and sells your data.
0: Wow.
1: That is a setting, and it's a longish Twitter thread because it's like 12, 13 settings, but it goes into details, and it has like two or three of the big brands. And, you know, if you're at all tech savvy, even if it doesn't have your brand, you can probably find your way to the right setting. It was quite a revelation to me, and I found out, my TVs were on the eco setting, so they weren't quite as saturated with color and brightness as they should be.
0: First thing I do when I get a TV is I go through the entire menu of settings. I am very particular about my this and that, my contrast, my brightness, my this.
1: Mm, yeah, I know the basics, but some of the stuff was about the director's setting, and take this off the... the motion smoothing. They have that for the store display, too, but you don't want it when you're watching TV.
0: I'm highly troubled by the information capture that that sends off to various places. I hate that. Absolutely hate it.
1: I don't want to forget. So soon we're dealing with some technical gremlins, as you've probably heard already, but soon we'll have that posted under hot links at armstrongandgetty.com. Really cool if you watch your television at all, and I think most of us do.
0: Cool. We'll get into mailbag coming up. Stay here.
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3: 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Now, seeing my grandson out on the water, it means everything to me. 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
7: 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On this Tuesday, I'm thinking about election integrity. President Trump believes voting in America has been compromised and is attempting to persuade we the people that his assertion is true. During a speech last Thursday, the president declassified 25 documents to back up his allegations. Nevertheless, much of the Democratic leadership called the president's actions baseless, without really any data at all backing up their dissent. This is all happening because President Trump wants Congress to pass the Save America Act, whereby proof of citizenship would be shown in order to vote. The Democrats will not support that legislation, no matter what the data is. So, that's where the nation finds itself. The opposing party does not believe anything the president says because they want to destroy him. That's where we are, a precarious place to be. China and Russia well understand the advantage they now have been given. Technology can disrupt an honest vote count, especially in tight races. That's not baseless. It is happening. But our country is so divided, little, if anything, will be done. 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That is the Morning O'Reilly Update. 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
0: You can fight the socialism of the wackadoos of the Democratic Party, but is it going to make any difference if we're taken over very quickly by tech socialism, which is being pushed from all fronts by the tech bros? Interesting thought. Might have to get into that next hour.
1: Wow. Wow. Something new to fear? Be weirded out by? Here's your freedom-loving quote of the day. Hanson, you and I are going to work on a project together. Get your head out of the oven. It'll be fine. You know the omnipresent flags on the front porches of woke idiots? This house, we believe in diversity, equity, transgenderism.
0: I walk by one every day on the way to the gym.
1: Oh, my God.
0: Lots of yard signs and flags.
1: Are you so desperate for approval?
0: Well, what I think is funny is there, we don't hate blah, blah, blah on their long list, and I just guarantee they would hate me. They probably already hate me.
1: Well, they hate anybody to the left of Liz Warren. They're brimming with boiling rage all the time. To the right, exactly. That's what I meant. By left, I meant right. Try to hang with me. Anyway, I would love to see a parody of that, and there are some good ones out there, with the following freedom-loving quote of the day. And this is from a cartoon sent along by one of our alert listeners. It's a teacher helping victims unlearn, and the cartoon is a bunch of millennial-looking or Gen Z-looking, bit-pierced, angry-looking, trans-ish, a couple of them. One, you are not a victim. Two, free does not mean free. Three, you are not entitled to someone else's hard-earned money ever. Four, you cannot tax a nation into prosperity. Five, the rich are not responsible for your financial situation. You are. And six, more government always means less freedom. Amen to that. Mailbag. Woo! Drop us a note, mailbag at armstrongyegetty.com, on the topic of Mamdani arresting Netanyahu. Let him do it, then Trump can make an example of the idiot in a New York minute. Mamdani can sit in federal prison and enjoy a BLT sandwich with leftover Taco Bell lettuce. Yes, that would be justice. That's Antonio.
0: Wow.
1: It's oddly specific.
0: Why are you wishing explosive diarrhea on your political opponents?
1: Moving along. Speaking of which, crappy situation in San Diego, writes Steve. Due to a city budget deficit, San Diego's closed 13 of the 28 public restrooms in Mission Bay Park and reduced porta-potties on Fiesta Island. These closures, which saved the city about $547,000, allegedly, have sparked frustration from families and park advocates during the busy summer season. We have had the honor, the pleasure of being on in San Diego for, gosh, how long? Forever. And have watched it swing further and further left and get crappier and crappier.
0: Well, I was complaining while you were gone about the lack of public restrooms in California because of the whole homeless situation. It's very, very angering.
1: Yeah, I would say.
0: Between trying to figure out the whole trans restroom thing and homeless people using it for their bathtub, people just have decided not to have restrooms, so you don't have public restrooms. We gave away public restrooms.
1: Yeah.
0: Along with other things we're giving away in civilization. Drives me nuts.
1: Yeah, indeed. Here's a note from Jonathan. Was listening to the show today, heard the communist jihadi dolt Hassan Piker, we'll talk more about this later, expresses admiration for the great Helmsman Mao. When I was in college ages ago, I was convinced by a professor, never take college students seriously, I'm living proof, that the great cultural revolution was the great helmsman's way of ensuring the perpetuation of his glorious revolution. So he had a professor pitching him on that Mao was a great man. I visited China in the early 80s with the tour, had the opportunity to talk with several guides and others and ask them about the wonders of the Cultural Revolution. My presuppositions were crushed. The universal response was that it was an absolute disaster for China and the Chinese people. They wouldn't tell you that anymore, my friend, if you took a tour. As Xi Jinping has doubled down on Maoism. They talked about vicious student Red Guards enveloping the countryside, dispensing death sentences, and exiling engineers, teachers, lawyers, and other unfortunates to the countryside for quote-unquote re-education for years and years. Today, this is or should be common knowledge, so for Piker to express his devotion to a mass murderer who had no regard for his own people is disgusting, but totally in keeping with the vision of the hard left for the future of America.
0: And President Xi's family was one of those families that was sent to the countryside and lost everything they had for re-education and all that sort of stuff, which is one of the reasons it's amazing that he's gone the direction he has.
1: Yeah, yeah. This fascinating from Carolyn, Jack, in answer to a question you had about what it's like when hyperinflation kicks in one of your failed countries. You guys were talking about the Iranian currency, blah, blah, blah. I was born in 1951, raised in Zimbabwe, formerly known as Rhodesia. Their currency took a little slide, too. Grew up with the Rhodesian pound. It was 4-1 to the dollar. Then they converted to Rhodesian dollars, and if I remember correctly, this was valued at the same amount. Well, things went from bad to worse, and literally wheelbarrows full of money were required to just buy main basics and staples. Finally, they issued 100 trillion Zimbabwe dollars. This wouldn't even buy an egg. Going to the grocery store was an adventure as prices climbed steadily and changed from the time you entered the store till the time you left. As in Iran, people were bartering their skills and services till one morning people woke up to find the government had dollarized the currency. Their currency was worthless, and now you needed U.S. dollars.
0: Wow, that'd be a scary thing to live through. We have no idea political scary.
1: Right, right. Carolyn mentioned she came to the U.S. in 1985, took a citizenship test, and to this day I'm so proud to call myself an American. We're proud to call you an American too, Carolyn. Glad you're here.
0: God, the idea of losing everything you've made in your life overnight because of government malfeasance is, oh, I can't imagine how you deal with it. Well, it makes you so angry, you get a gun and you put on a bandana and you take to the streets and you're willing to die for it. That's how mad it makes you.
1: In many cases, yeah, yeah. Let's see, Roter with an interesting thought. The idea of the seven deadly sins has been around for more than 1,500 years. Today, seemingly half of a generation suffers from at least two of the seven, envy and sloth. They covet what other people have and are too lazy to work to obtain their own worldly goods.
0: I'm a gluttony man.
1: But as you, oh, Lord, yes. As you pointed out yesterday, some people, yes, he is. That was my scale. That was weird.
0: Throwing a dash of lust, gluttony and lust. And unfortunately, they don't go well together. The gluttony keeps you from being able to fulfill your lust.
1: You almost have to pick one. Yeah. But as you pointed out yesterday, some young people believe that socialists are just very social. They like to get together and talk to each other. We've got to play that again.
0: Oh, it is too good. Well, you're right. We should have played that every hour yesterday. Let's play it every hour today.
1: I know. And then Roter suggests, I now hereby propose we recognize an eighth deadly sin, stupidity. Oh, my brother. So true.
0: The eighth deadly sin, stupidity.
1: And then he says, Jack, go to Jersey Mike's, get the number 13 Mike's Way and some pepperoncini. Oh, yeah.
0: No way. As long as I don't get the, you know what. Yeah, that's what I'm trying to avoid. If you missed the segment, get the podcast. More on the way.
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9: Breaking news this hour from Town Hall. Amrit Thomason. A Republican-held U.S. Senate seat may stay in the family, as correspondent Laura Winters explained.
10: Darlene Graham says she prayed on it and has decided she will run for her late brother's Senate seat. Graham says President Trump urged her to jump into the race and run for the full 6-year term in South Carolina. Graham saying on her X page, I've made a decision. I'm in.
9: Darlene Graham was sworn in last week to fill out the remaining months of the late Senator Lindsey Graham's term, which ends in January. Barring a successful appeal, Joe Biden will have to release audio recordings and transcripts of his interviews with a memoir ghostwriter before he was elected president. That's a ruling of a federal appeals court. Iran remains defiant.
11: 10 consecutive nights of U.S. strikes haven't forced Tehran to loosen its grip on the Strait of Hormuz, through which about a fifth of all traded crude oil and natural gas previously passed. The UK's Maritime Trade Operations Agency says it's received multiple reports of a tanker being hit by a projectile 8 nautical miles off the coast of Oman. Iran's paramilitary Revolutionary Guard claimed the attack and those on two other ships targeted in the waterway since Sunday. As fighting has intensified between the US and Iran, mediators have stepped up efforts to revive the interim peace deal signed last month.
9: The BBC's Yolande Nell. On orders from President Trump, additional 50% tariffs going to be imposed on some Canadian imports. The president accusing the Canadians of unfairly discriminating against American goods. Tropical Storm Bertha, building strength in the Gulf of America, moving toward the Florida Panhandle. Stocks are higher this morning on Wall Street. The Dow's up 189 points, the Nasdaq Composite Index ahead 227, and the S&P is better by 38 points. More on these stories, townhall.com.
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14: 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Add the name of a Walmart heiress and her husband to the list of groups that are interested in bringing the NBA to Las Vegas. Sportico reporting that Walmart heiress Nancy Walton Laurie and her husband Bill Laurie are interested in bidding on the Las Vegas NBA expansion franchise. Now, the couple live in Anderson and are reportedly worth more than $18 billion, according to Forbes. They once owned the NHL's St. Louis Blues franchise, but sold that team back in 2006 for $150 million. Yesterday was the last day for ownership groups to detail their sources of financing and management plans to the NBA and the investment bank the league has hired to explore expansion plans for Las Vegas as well as Seattle. Other groups interested in the Las Vegas expansion franchise include the Vegas Wants the NBA Group, which is led by Golden Knights owner Bill Foley, and the Magi, which includes basketball great-turned-business mogul Magic Johnson. The NBA expected to make a decision on expansion by the end of the year. Las Vegas' job market getting better. Employers added more than 3,000 jobs in June for a total increase of more than 25,000 jobs over the same time last year. That's according to the latest numbers released by the Nevada Department of Employment, Training, and Rehabilitation. While the job growth is a good sign, Las Vegas' jobless rate in May, third highest in the country among major cities at 5.3%. Still, Nevada's job growth rate over the past year leads the nation. And NV Energy has begun issuing refund checks to customers it overcharged. The utility announced earlier last week it had begun issuing more than $63 million in refunds, including interest, to customers that were misclassified and overcharged. Take AM 670 with you wherever you go. 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
16: We have a big traffic problem on the east side of the valley due to some police activity. A major street closed off. Nellis is shut down both directions between Harmon and Boulder Highway. That is closed off, so instead of Nellis, you want to use Boulder Highway or Mountain Vista to the west. Again, it's Nellis that's shut down between Harmon and Boulder Highway. Officer involved shooting in that area near the Walmart parking lot. Also on the west side streets, watch for an accident on Buffalo northbound at Vegas Drive. That's taking up the right lane. Well, there's still a slight chance of afternoon thunderstorms, about 10% again. Otherwise, partly sunny skies, and it's going to be hot. 105 is the high today. Plenty of humidity. It is 91 degrees already. 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
0: Pentagon has announced we've had 100 troops injured in the last 2 weeks since the fighting started again. These numbers are going to start to add up to get people's attention. We got more on the war in Iran and where that's going after a 10th straight night of bombing coming up a little bit later this hour. So this next clip, we played it yesterday and people loved it so much we thought we ought to play it every hour. You ought to hear it. This is definitely nut-picking, where you pick one kukula and hold them up as an example of, this is what they're all like. Probably too many of them are like this.
1: I wouldn't play this down. This definitely fits what we were talking about last week about the appeal of the DSA.
0: This is a college kid trying to explain what socialism is.
20: I know, I saw a statistic, amazing for you guys. More than half of young Americans now prefer socialism over capitalism. So if you can look into the camera and give a 30-second elevator pitch on why socialism is better than capitalism.
21: Community. Are you tired of sitting alone and being by yourself and having no one to talk to? Being a socialist. It's all about community. It's about literally sitting down and having coffee with a random stranger and talking to them, talking about the game. Hell, I have hugged more strangers in this past summer because of the Knicks game, because of the World Cup. Up because socialism works. It's the watch parties that Zoran hosted. It's about the parties that we allow. We don't have cops hogging every single site and saying, oh, you can't be here because there's too many people. Instead of allowing people just being in their nature, a natural element of talking to each other, to bond over things we love and share. So that's what socialism is. It ain't a scary word. It ain't me taking your house. It's about me making sure your house remains in your hands and some millionaire doesn't take it from you. That's it.
1: Wow.
0: Whoa, and his vote counts the same as yours.
1: Which either motivates the hell out of you to get out and vote to cancel his, or makes you stay at home shaking your head.
0: All these years of talking about this sort of stuff and elections and everything like that, I still don't quite understand, and I've asked them before on the air, and they're never honest about it. Political professionals. Mm-hmm. How much of your job is appealing to the dumb people who have no idea what's going on all these cable news shows and in, you know, articles in the New Yorker and think pieces you write for the whatever? You act like it's about policy. Isn't it a fact that to get over the finish line, you need a whole bunch of people like that guy or dumb people who are, you know, on the other side of the political aisle who really have no idea what they're talking about? Yeah. You just got them into your tent by the millions, and that's what's won your election. And I've never gotten any political professional to ever admit that that's part of the job. It has to be part of the job.
1: I know we both like reading and talking to some of the real thinkers in politics, your Jonas Goldberg and your Tim's Sandifer and all. But in terms of actual electoral politics, you'd be better off watching Inside Baseball or just about equal.
0: Dancing with the Stars.
1: There you go. It's about frightening and or enticing people who have no idea what's going on to come to your trough.
0: I mean, that guy clearly doesn't have the slightest idea. I mean, even the slightest idea what socialism versus free market is as a conversation.
1: Yeah, he knows nothing about politics, although at the very end he finally got to it, like, you get to keep your home and a millionaire can't take it from you. So at least he heard something from somebody that stuck in his head. But here's the part of that.
0: I've never made more friends in any time in my life. All these watch parties with the Knicks.
1: That's socialism.
22: What you just said
3: is one of the most insanely idiotic things I have ever heard. Everyone in this room is now dumber for having listened to it.
0: That is true.
3: May God have mercy on your soul.
0: Also true.
1: That's one of my favorite lines from any movie ever. That was an Adam Sandler vehicle, wasn't it?
0: I do not know. Waterboy, maybe? I think that's from Citizen Kane.
1: Okay. You know, politically speaking, obviously, he's an idiot. But I think from a marketing point of view and observing social interaction, not socialism, but anthropology, whatever, the modern world, I have now come into this narrative multiple times, including that great piece I shared from the Wall Street Journal. I think it was Friday. The DSA has realized young people are lonely. They are craving in-person interaction. They're craving purpose. We're going to give it to them. So as I was pointing out last week, they have game nights. They have fun runs. They have ice cream socials. They have 100 excuses for young people to be in together in person. And, oh, you know, it reminds me, honestly, of some of the youth things I did through my church as a kid. A lot of it was social, and then there was the Christian aspect of it that was part of it. But the draw for a lot of kids was absolutely the social aspect of it. Mm. There were a lot of things we did that had nothing to do with the New Testament or the Old.
0: My kids have both been to church camps that they went to because of the social stuff.
1: Right, exactly. And that's what the DSA is doing, and they're doing it effectively. And while
0: that's a good example.
1: That half-wit was absolutely a half-wit. I think we scoff at that strategy at our peril. To our peril. Around our peril.
0: Under our peril.
1: Exactly. Yeah, we should not do that because they're onto something.
0: A different thing I mentioned last hour, which I don't know much about. Maybe I'll look more into this. Somebody was writing about tech bros socialism. And I suppose that's the right term for it, because your Elon Musk, your Peter Thiel, your Mark Andreessen, your various people who are always talking about the future under AI are talking about a post-work world with top-down distribution and equity.
1: Yeah.
0: How is that not socialism? I mean, that's clearly what it is. It's going to be some sort of tech socialism. Elon, who's clearly a free market guy and, you know, he's Trumpy. And he's warning us about the wokes and socialists all the time. I think his argument would be, well, that's what we're going to have to do because there's going to be no jobs and AI is going to do everything. But there's still no way to describe that other than a government-run economy,
1: right?
0: Distribution of funds.
1: Yeah. And let's just all agree that the textbook definition of socialism is not what we're talking about. We're talking about widespread redistribution of wealth and heavy government industrial partnerships to keep people from revolting. That's what they're talking about, and that's absolutely what they're talking about, 100%.
0: Yeah, and I don't understand why they never have to answer for that. Who's going to collect all this money when AI is being so productive? Who's going to decide who gets how much? What's the structure for that that will be any better than any other system that's tried this in the past?
1: Right. Yeah, it's not like they're not admitting it. They're just not explaining how it will work structurally, because I don't think it will.
0: Well, that's the talk about the devil's in the details.
1: Oh, yeah. Yeah, 100%.
0: That's the whole ball game.
1: Yeah, yeah. Here. More on that after a word from our friends at Incogni. There are thousands of places on the internet that have a file with your name on it, with your home address, your cell number, your email address, maybe even your medical conditions, your age, how you vote, your kids' names, thousands of them. You do not have time to contact all of them and tell them, hey, get rid of my info, because that is your right. But Incogni has time.
0: Got a perfect example. A friend of mine contacted me last night and said, hey, I wondered, you know about this sort of stuff more than I do. Just got contacted by an old friend from a job years ago I haven't talked to, who said they need money. And if they could just Venmo me $7.50, they'd Venmo me the money back. 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
0: That's one of the key tells, which I only know just because we've talked about it, and warnings is the whole small amount of money thing coming out of your account? Or
1: yeah, it's a test. It's a low resistance. Is this the sort of person that it's worth pursuing this scam on? Yeah.
0: Wow. It's frightening. Yeah. The frightening part is that in this particular case, it was somebody they worked with years ago, but they had their phone number and sent you a text from their phone number like it was them saying, hey, I've got a financial problem and I need some help.
1: Yeah, yeah. I got hit with the party invitation thing and got suckered. Not too terribly long ago, I undid it pretty easily.
0: That would be I'd fall for that absolutely. Yeah. I wouldn't think twice. Oh, that sucks.
1: Yeah,
0: bastards.
1: Yeah. Well, and I have a friend who's getting married, coming up in the fall, and his invitation. It's all electronic, and the event, the schedule, and just all the information you need is electronic, like it is these days. But you need to sign on to the little invite site, whatever it is, to show that you're an actual guest. Blah, blah, blah. It is so similar to the scam. I was tired and distracted one day. I should have recognized the subtle difference. I didn't. But it's pretty good. It's pretty sophisticated.
0: Yeah. I got hit with a text yesterday that I'm 2 months behind on my rent from the company that does the stuff with the house that I rent. And I know that I'm not, but it had the link to their portal, which I stupidly clicked on, but it looked like the real portal, and I think maybe it was. So I don't know. I don't know if they got hacked. I'm trying to straighten that out today, but I may have clicked on a bad link and, like, ruined my life. In fact, I might be completely broke as we speak.
1: Oh,
0: maybe
1: no.
0: And drained of my bodily fluids.
1: Oh, no.
0: In fact, my kids might not even be at my house right now. Who knows what's going on?
1: Michael, if he hits you up, just say, I don't carry cash. That usually makes him go away.
4: It's actually true.
1: Yeah. Yeah. Speaking of not having any cash, back to the socialism theme. We'll be talking about this a little bit more later. If you haven't heard the DSA's actual platform, I have it in front of me, and it's effing Fruit Loops. We touched on it some yesterday. And also, absolutely true now that mainstream Democrats are recognizing, oh, wait a minute. This is not a mildly annoying part of our big tent party. These people are coming for us. So that war will be interesting to witness.
0: God, I'd say.
1: From over here on the right side of the aisle, all us fascists gather together plotting our fascist plots.
0: Why are the sales for mini alcohol bottles up when people are drinking less? I have a bit of a suspicion about that story.
1: I can't imagine.
0: As a guy who knows a lot of alcoholics. What's going on
1: there? What is going on there?
0: Among other things we got on the way. Stay tuned.
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11: Booze, bigger isn't necessarily better. A number of alcohol companies have noticed sales of smaller bottles on the rise. That's fueling a move for them to offer more mini bottles. Experts say consumers appear more willing to buy alcohol when they don't have to drop as much money to do so. Makes sense. And sometimes, especially with wine, Carolina, you just want the one serving, right?
0: Okay, so...
1: No. Wrong. No, I don't.
0: That might be. It's doesn't make much sense, really. Booze is too expensive, so you're buying the tiny little bottles. I assume you're drinking the same amount, so it's actually more expensive to do it that way, so that doesn't really make any sense.
1: Way more.
0: Yeah. I was thinking it might be... I have no proof of this whatsoever. Most secret alcoholics I've known, I was never a booze guy. I was a beer drinker. I was never a booze guy, but most booze like alcoholics I've known, they're all about the little mini bottles. And because you know, you buy them and you can like pour them into your coffee at work or watching your kid play Little League or whatever it is you're doing. And I just wondered if all this people are drinking less at bars and stuff like that thing. Yeah, I'm not drinking anymore either, pouring your little tiny bottle into your thing at the Little League game.
1: You know, as a man who just dropped a substantial amount of money at a liquor store yesterday, whenever there are people in front of me in line who are buying a bunch of little bottles, they're not sophisticates, okay? and alcoholics come from all walks of life, obviously.
0: Absolutely.
1: But they definitely look like people who are trying to get away with like, day drinking, all day, day drinking.
0: Why else would you be buying little bottles of alcohol?
1: Well, here's, I got to do like alcoholic hacks. That'll be my new, my website that'll get lots of hits. Get the big bottle that costs a lot less and get the little travel bottles at the drugstore for like your shampoo or whatever. It's obvious. Of course, I haven't rotted my brain with, you know, constant alcohol.
0: Would you like me to explain it to you from an alcoholic standpoint?
1: Yeah.
0: In your own mind, you think you're just going to have this one or two. Or you're stopping today and you won't need them tomorrow or whatever.
1: Oh.
0: That's what happens. You have
1: See,
0: to
1: I'm
0: constantly,
1: thrifty, so I'm offended by the lack of
0: you
1: thrift.
0: Have to constantly lie to yourself about how much you're going to drink. Otherwise, I mean, if you took it all in, it was, I'm going to drink 800 beers this week. So the smart thing to do would be to buy them in bulk at Costco. You know, you buy 1 6-pack at a time thinking, oh, this is all I need.
1: Yeah,
0: I need one more. I need another one. I need one more 6-pack. You know, today I need to buy more 6-packs. That's the why that is.
1: Huh, interesting.
0: Yeah. I wanted to talk about, because, well, this is, doesn't fit in. We're doing China cabinet coming up later.
1: Yeah, look inside the China cabinet.
0: I like it when you say that way. I hope, I'm old and, you know, I'm in the winter of my life and my time has passed. My generation's time has passed. I hope the young people figure out what to do about this whole algorithm thing that we're all living under in terms of our news flow. I don't like my algorithms that I've got on my Twitter, that I've got on my YouTube. Can I get different ones? Should I start multiple accounts so I can switch around with algorithms? And it locks you into an information flow, and it's almost always unhealthy. My Twitter feed is just depressing as S. And I'm like, quit. I mean, I've noticed it affecting me.
1: Mm.
0: Yeah. We've been on Twitter for many, many, many years. It's just recently that I started looking at the For You suggestions from Twitter. I used to always go to sites. I never had them fed to me. I don't know why I started doing this. But now I look at the For You stuff, and it figured out kind of what I'm interested in. I'm kind of a guy that likes, you know, the world's going to hell stuff. And so it just feeds me endless worlds going to hell like it's the only news. And I've noticed it having an effect on my mood.
1: Yes,
0: and
1: it's true. They don't call it joy scrolling.
0: And I want to, like, I wish I could go in there and say, hey, make the algorithm more optimistic. Send me good news, because I know there's plenty of it out there.
1: Right, right. Just saw a story in the New York Post. The Treasury Department stopped $100 million from going out to dead people. In Social Security, I think it was. I'll bring you the details later. I almost didn't click on it because it was good news, because it was something positive. I thought, what the hell's the matter with you? But yeah, it's about the algorithms. Neil Ferguson, we referenced this yesterday, co-wrote a great article about how historians are now helpless against algorithms, trying to straighten people out about the Holocaust or whatever. And I was reading about that, how young men, they go down that road, that the Nazi-ish road, and they just get flooded with the stuff. It's terrible.
0: Yeah, that needs to be, hey, young people, fix the algorithm problem.
9: Armstrong and Getty.
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28: The Las Vegas Aces looked rested and ready when they headed north of the border to take on the WNBA expansion franchise, the Toronto Tempo. The defending champs hadn't played a game in more than a week, and that break in the schedule clearly did them good as they easily controlled the Tempo with a 109-83 win. The Aces are off to Washington tomorrow before the WNBA All-Star break this weekend. Baseball's back in Summerlin this week. The Aviators welcome the Chihuahuas from El Paso to Las Vegas ballpark for a six-game series that starts tonight. 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On select dates in August, you'll be allowed into their facility in Henderson free of charge on a first-come, first-served basis. First open practice is Sunday, August 2nd.
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6: Ongoing police activity on the east side of the valley comes with a major street closure. Officer involved shooting in the Walmart shopping center at Nellis and Boulder Highway. Nellis is closed down both directions between Harmon and Boulder Highway. Now, Boulder Highway itself not affected, so you can use that as an alternate, or head west to Mountain Vista for your north-south travel instead of Nellis. Again, Nellis shut down between Harmon and Boulder Highway. Probably will be for most of the morning. Got a west side injury accident on Tropicana westbound after Valley View. Still working one at the west side intersection of Buffalo and Vegas Drive. Got a small chance of afternoon thunderstorms. Otherwise, partly sunny skies and 105 are high today. 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

0: The Armstrong and Getty Show.
1: So we played the clip earlier. We played it yesterday. We'll play it a lot. It some part of it will probably end up in the clips of the year, I would guess.
2: Oh. I love that.
1: The college kid explaining socialism and saying, socialism is great. I've never made more friends. Watching Knicks games together and watching the World Cup together, that's socialism. And somebody texted, that idiot child doesn't know the difference between socialism and socializing.
2: Exactly.
1: It reminds me of the scene in Spinal Tap when Bobby Feckman says the cover of Smell the Glove is sexist, and Nigel Tufnel says, what's wrong with being sexy?
2: Right. Yeah,
1: it is exactly the same thing. Yeah. No, socializing is awesome. No. There's a political movement called socialism. It killed 100 million people last century.
2: What?
1: It's got nothing to do with watching basketball games together.
2: I thought it was game nights and fun runs. Oh, no.
1: Wow.
2: Oh, Lord.
1: Wow.
2: Yeah. So the mainstream Democratic Party is waking up to the threat of the DSA. We'll talk about that a little more later on. Also, Jack, I know this will warm your heart. There's a new specialty in counseling that's getting more and more folks going to it. It's counseling to get you over the stupid, counterproductive counseling you've had.
1: Oh, wow. What do you call that? Meta-counseling or counter-counseling?
2: I like counter-counseling. Yeah, it's alliterative anyway, or assonant, I guess. Anyway, it doesn't matter. What was I going to say? Oh, in particular.

0: a new trend among counselors to make everything that's bad that's ever happened to you trauma.
1: Yeah.
0: And say you should sever relations with your family.
1: Oh.
0: Skyrocketing levels of people reporting, yeah, my counselor told them, don't even talk to your mom anymore.
1: Yeah, that's common.
0: Oh, my God.
1: I have lived that. I can't talk about it. Not in my family, thank God.
0: Yeah.
1: But, oh, that is a bad one.
0: Yeah, so much to come. But first, let's take a look inside the China cabinet.
2: China.
3: Don't trust China.
0: It occurs
3: China
0: to me,
3: is asshole.
0: That's true, sir. I apologize for interrupting. It occurs to me we haven't done this for a while. And I was thinking about the fact that several different presidents have said, you know, we really need to pivot away from the Middle East, which is a quagmire and a pain in the ass, because China's the real threat.
1: I was thinking about this, too. Fareed Zakaria made it the focus of his Sunday show. And I thought, you're right, but I don't know how to get out of it. China, such a big winner in this. Us being distracted from the biggest threat on the planet being China. The fact that we're using so many of our munitions and everything like that. China doesn't worry about the Middle East. Why have we always gotten sucked into the Middle East and been the ones to try to fix the problems? Which I realize a lot of you America Firsters who voted for Trump have been screaming that this whole time. Why are we the world's policemen in the Middle East? Let them sort it all out. But on the other hand, nobody else in the world was going to stop Iran from getting a nuclear weapon.
0: Right.
1: The fact
0: right.
1: that China isn't worried about Iran having a nuclear weapon doesn't mean it's not a problem.
0: Yeah, in many cases, America is like the beleaguered sheriff of a lawless Western town just trying to keep civilization together. If he stops, civilization will go away. That's why we continue to police the world. Because the alternative is not somebody else doing the job as well as we do. The alternative is nobody doing the damn job and China taking over and twisting the world to their aims. To wit, a handful of stories. Here's a headline for you. China's destroyer's live fire drill draws protest by Japan. They've got live fire exercises is going on just southwest of a Japanese atoll following not long ago China-Russia exercises. And the Japanese are getting freaked out about it.
1: An atoll is a little island?
0: It's a series of little islands. Chinese guided missile destroyer carried out the drill on Sunday in waters about 110 miles southwest of unpronounceable Coral Atoll between Taiwan and Guam that is the southernmost part of Japan. According to Japan's defense ministry, the destroyer sailed to the area alongside two other Chinese naval vessels and a Russian frigate. Just frigate, that's what I say. And the Japanese have filed an official complaint, not an informal or unofficial complaint, an official one. And how about this? Okay, I probably should have led with this. From the Wall Street Journal, China aggressively patrols disputed waters. Now the U.S. Coast Guard is moving in. Ships have been pulled from the Middle East to form more flexible expeditionary squadrons.
1: Oh, boy.
0: U.S. Coast Guard ships deployed previously in the Middle East are now operating out of Singapore and the Philippines to help challenge China's assertion of power in the Pacific.
1: That sounds like just a straight up, I wonder what would happen if we did this. They so bogged down in the Middle East that they can't even pay attention to this, and we sent some mm-hmm. ships over there. But
0: yeah, it's similar to Russia's model. Probe, probe, probe, test, test, test.
1: It's not. Push. It's not like China's not aware how. I hate to use the word bogged down, but that might
0: occupied.
1: Be might be might be accurate at this point. It's not like we can pull out and let Iran have the strait. Trump might disagree with what I just said, actually.
0: Mm. So the 654-foot fast response cutters are part of the Coast Guard's reimagined expeditionary cutter squadron, which can be sent anywhere in the world. Their first deployment is the Western Pacific, where tensions have run high as China escalated what is called a gray zone campaign to project control around Taiwan and the disputed waters of the South China Sea. They're beating the hell out of the poor Philippine Coast Guard. Man, do they bully them. Just trying to stretch their area of control outward, outward, outward all the time. And now the U.S. is sending, we are sending our Coast Guard vessels. Moving along. Xi Jinping had a big conference last week touting open source AI and taking a swipe at AI dominance. If you fall for this, you're either young and naive or stupid. Xi Jinping talking about AI development should not be a solo performance by a single country, but a symphony of global cooperation. He called for cooperation within the framework of the UN to ensure that AI is secure and controllable. He highlighted the potential dangers of autonomous systems making life or death decisions. What is the grand prize of AGI? He's asking, why use it to create closed systems? We need to share this technology. The minute China gets a one-inch lead on AI, they'll say, open source my ass. Now we're leading. Come on, wake up. Unbelievable. Commie devils. Speaking of AI, we've talked about this a bit, the controversy over data centers and Kathy Hochul, the twit governor of New York. Electric bills. Clearly, yes. Twit with an eye. with their temporary moratorium on data centers, because it's politically kind of hot on the left, and because it gives her a chance to blame sky-high electric bills in New York on data centers.
1: Oh.
0: When it's all their idiotic doubling down right on green energy farces that funnel money to their cronies. Only somewhat related to the China cabinet, but I wanted to throw it in and get to this headline from the New York Times. China, Russia, and others seek to inflame debate over AI data centers. And, you know, I hate to give the New York Times much credit because they are just a biased, ridiculous pain in the ass right now. But honestly, if the New York Times is out saying, look, a lot of this anti-AI stuff, the anti-data center stuff is being fed by the Chinese and the Russians, then you know it's just so obviously true that not even they can ignore it. Here's the story. State-owned newspaper in China recently published a satellite image of a data center in Gainesville, Virginia, writing in English that the development of AI intelligence posed a threat to America's physical and financial well-being. The comic strip, made to look as if it had been published by a Maryland news outlet, created with OpenAI's ChatGPT by people in China, ironically, circulated on X this year, blaming data centers for soaring electricity bills. It showed a tycoon smoking a cigar and clutching bags of cash.
1: That's what tycoons do.
0: Yeah, it's a classic, isn't it? It's from, like, the Depression. Wow. Video shared on X by a known covert Russian influence operation questioned the validity of a data center that an American company, Firebird, is constructing in Armenia, the small Caucasus nation. That's been the focus of Kremlin pressure. Quote, the country's electrical grid instability may render it useless, the video narrator says. So much of the controversy you're seeing is being fed, financed by China, and to a lesser extent, Russia. Actually, Iran, but Iran's kind of busy getting bombed right now, too. And this is actually a great description of the way they work. It's Jessica Brandt, former official with the Office of the Director of National Intelligence. She says, quote, foreign actors aren't manufacturing American debates over the future of AI. They're exploiting them. Mm. The goal is to deepen divisions in order to dent our appeal and weaken us from within. Speaking of your doom scrolling on Twitter, so much of that stuff is being fed to us by our adversaries.
1: I know that's true. That's why I want an opt-out. I wish YouTube, well, of course they're not going to do this because that's how they make their money, or they think they make their money. I want an opt-out. I don't want an algorithm. I'll make my own decisions.
0: Yeah, yeah.
1: Just randomly feed me news stories. No algorithms, but, you know, they're never going to do that. But it's so bad for us. Even if it's not unhealthy stuff, you're so siloed on your information.
0: Right. You gave a great example. Well, why don't we say that was a tangential but relevant end to a look in the China cabinet.
1: China!
0: China! You gave a great example, I think it was off the air, China, about the algorithm bubbling fencing that we'll discuss after a quick word from our friends at Rough Greens. Your beloved dog needs good nutrition. Yeah, dog's food is probably decent, right? But it's not great. That's why so many thousands of people are turning to Rough Greens, America's number one dog supplement.
1: So this is what it is. 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It's America's number one dog supplement. It's all natural. 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
0: 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Armstrong. Rough Greens makes any dog food better. You type Armstrong in there, you'll get nothing.
1: I don't know how hard it would be to set up like a different Twitter account to get a different algorithm, or if Twitter or Google or whoever would figure out it's still me. Yeah, they're very wily.
0: Or do you spend 45 minutes one day just deliberately clicking on things that are different?
1: Maybe that would do it. I don't know. But if you're the sort of college kid who got interested in what Israel's doing in Gaza, and you got fed every single day the worst pictures of rubble and injured people in Gaza, you would think that's the number one story in the world that everybody's following, and Israel is evil. As opposed to, I didn't click on those stories. I don't get fed anything about Gaza ever on Twitter. Ever.
0: Many of those messages crafted by Hamas, Iran, and Qatar.
1: That's right. I get nonstop stuff about nutjob socialists out there, which the nutjobs, you know, college kids believe that stuff, probably don't get it all, and vice versa. So, yeah, I don't. This algorithm problem is serious.
0: Can we come up with the random go-rhythm?
1: That's what I want, yeah.
0: Just a digest. So, although that doesn't work as a business model. They'll say, yeah, no. No, we make a lot of money by feeding you what you want. So we're making you miserable. That's your problem, sad sack.
1: So I carry around a clicker in my hand, like a home plate umpire, to keep track of things. 8,362. That's how many times I've seen the old man flipped by the bison at this point.
0: Oh.
1: And he did an interview yesterday. We've got a little of what the flippy had to say from his hospital bed. Among other things on the way.
2: I go buffer fast, I go buffer slow.
0: No, you go buffer faster, trust me.
2: I've got buffer.
1: Yeah, we've got that coming up, among other things. Stay here.
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16: We're hearing from the 65-year-old man who got flipped 8 feet in the air by a bison this month at Yellowstone National Park. The video, which was everywhere on social media, shows the bison chasing Carl Isom McDaniel around a grove of trees and then launching him skyward. He broke his femur in 4 places, had surgery. Now recovering at Bozeman Health, he is sharing his story from his hospital bed.
17: They move faster than you could ever imagine. He just kept coming, and he was more aggressive. And as soon as he got off that tree, he launched me in the air.
16: Isom McDaniel says he's relieved it was him and not his 13-year-old grandson who was hurt.
1: You know what? That's funny. I had never thought of that. Of course that's what he was thinking about. That would have been the only thing on my mind is how do I keep this thing away from, you know, my kid or grandson? It didn't even occur to me. That's what he was afraid of. That's what I would have been afraid of.
0: Boy, for those who slept through science class, your femur's the big bone in your leg. He broke it in 4 places. That's a serious damn injury.
1: It's supposed to be among the worst pains a human being can feel, is having your femur broken because it's such a big bone.
0: He seems okay. God bless him.
1: We got a little more of him from the hospital bed, although the setup there by Tony DeCoppo, you're assuming there's a human being in America that isn't familiar with this story that you need to reset it? Because I don't think there's ever been anything with such reach and saturation as this story. Trump being elected president didn't have the reach of this guy getting flipped by the bison. Okay, here's the guy from his hospital bed.
17: We saw the bison, and he was down. He wasn't showing aggression or anything like that until it picked a target. That target happened to be me. At the time, I had my grandson with me. It was like, you need to get up to the amphitheater. I will deal with this down here. They move faster than you could ever imagine. He just kept coming, and he was more aggressive. And as soon as he got off that tree, he launched me in the air. Even though I was on the ground, he could have stomped me, he could have gored me, could have done anything.
1: Yeah, yeah. I just saw the video again. For some reason, I hadn't paid attention to the end of it. When he's on the ground and the bison starts walking toward him, he had to be thinking, I'm done for. And then whatever reason, it turns around.
0: Yeah, well, maybe it was that photographer who took the video who was screaming at the thing and trying to distract it.
1: Maybe.
0: Or in the pool, poor old fella.
1: That's funny.
0: So they literally, as we're talking about this, are showing it on live TV.
1: It had never occurred to me. Of course, he was scared to death the kid was going to get run over. I had another thought on that. Oh, did I see the other day that they run 35 miles an hour?
0: I could believe that, I suppose.
1: Oh, my God.
0: It's a gigantic beast.
1: If that thing was coming at you at that speed, you'd be thinking, how is something that big coming? That would be like if Lawrence Taylor was coming at you. How is something that big running that fast?
0: Right.
1: Whoa.
0: Yeah.
1: You run that experiment 1,000 times, How many times do you end up able to talk to the press a week later? I don't know. Very often.
0: Watch out for those big old beasts if you're at a national park.
1: First of all, when you're spinning through the air, if it's just now you're into, well, it's like spinning a roulette wheel. Do I land on my feet and break my leg, or do I land on my head and I'm instantly dead? Let's see.
0: Right. This will be interesting. There's the ground again. There's the ground again. Oh, leg. Thank God.
1: Or back at such an angle that I'm alive but paralyzed from the neck down for the rest of my life.
0: Right.
1: Yeah, you're lucky all these guys have broken femur. Although, God dang it, at age 65, I can't imagine what the healing process on that is like.
0: You know, how much time do we have, Michael?
1: Does he get to sue Buffalo Bill Cody, or is there anybody he can sue?
0: Stop
1: the
0: it.
1: Buffalo Bills. That's who I would sue, the Buffalo
0: for
1: Bills.
0: Encouraging, right.
1: Yep.
0: Encouraging the bison to be more aggressive.
1: Or the people's interest in Buffalo. I'd have had no interest in Buffalo if it weren't for Josh Allen.
0: Right, you can get, say, $50,000 settlement anyway.
18: I'm hoping he gets an endorsement of some sort.
1: Right, there's got to be something. Hi, I'm the old guy that got flipped through the air for Pennzoil or whatever he's going to.
0: I think it would have to be like Tylenol or...
1: That's a good one. Or painkiller.
0: Or how about like Levi's jeans? I got gored by a buffalo. Look at these jeans. Totally fine. Levi's.
1: I like Tylenol. Whether you've got a headache at the end of a long, stressful day or if you've been flipped in the air by a bison and you point to the screen and shows you, Tylenol is the answer.
0: Right. Oh, boy.
1: That's got to happen.
0: So nothing's going to screw you up worse than counseling these days. We'll have that story for you. Plus, the Democratic mainstream is starting to realize, okay, we need to fight these lunatics, the DSA.
1: That therapy story doesn't surprise me in the least. Can't wait to talk about that. If you missed the segment, get the podcast Armstrong and Getty On Demand.
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23: Breaking news this hour from Town Hall. I'm Rich Thomason. The U.S. military has identified a soldier killed while disarming an Iranian drone in Iraq. 30-year-old Sergeant Michael Emmanuel Swinton of North Carolina will be awarded a Bronze Star, Purple Heart, and Combat Action Badge and will be promoted to Staff Sergeant. Posting on social media, his wife writes, "I will never recover from this." The couple has a young daughter. Two Army soldiers were killed in Jordan on Friday by an Iranian attack. The first U.S. troop deaths from direct Iranian fire since the opening days of the war. U.S. trade dispute with Canada is heating up. President Trump announcing plans for 50% tariffs on some Canadian goods.
24: These are really sweeping tariffs imposed by the United States against certain items imported from Canada. Donald Trump says this is a retaliation for what he called unequal treatment of U.S. cars, dairy, and alcohol. But certain items that are exported from Canada will be exempt from this list, and they include energy, potash, critical minerals, and fish. Now, these new tariffs are going to be delayed, and I think this is significant, by 30 days. So it does allow for some negotiation.
23: The BBC's Peter Bowes, tropical storm warning from the Florida-Alabama line to Louisiana, tropical storm Bertha building strength in the Gulf of America.
25: Current forecast basically shows that
2: approaching and then moving inland kind of right along the Louisiana coastline here in about 36 to 48 hours. So we're talking basically Wednesday evening into Thursday morning. And then the track takes it basically right along the Gulf Coast, but during this period it weakens to a tropical depression.
3: The National Hurricane Center's Philippe Pappin. On Wall Street this morning, the Dow is up 250 points, NASDAQ ahead 286. More on these stories, townhall.com.
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8: 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Add the name of a Walmart heiress and her husband to the list of groups that are interested in bringing the NBA to Las Vegas. Sportico reporting that Walmart heiress Nancy Walton Laurie and her husband Bill Laurie are interested in bidding on the Las Vegas NBA expansion franchise. Now, the couple live in Anderson and are reportedly worth more than $18 billion, according to Forbes. They once owned the NHL's St. Louis Blues franchise, but sold that team back in 2006 for $150 million. Yesterday was the last day for ownership groups to detail their sources of financing and management plans to the NBA and the investment bank the league has hired to explore expansion plans for Las Vegas as well as Seattle. Other groups interested in the Las Vegas expansion franchise include the Vegas Wants the NBA Group, which is led by Golden Knights owner Bill Foley, and the Magi, which includes basketball great-turned-business mogul Magic Johnson. The NBA expected to make a decision on expansion by the end of the year. Las Vegas' job market getting better. Employers added more than 3,000 jobs in June for a total increase of more than 25,000 jobs over the same time last year. That's according to the latest numbers released by the Nevada Department of Employment, Training, and Rehabilitation. While the job growth is a good sign, Las Vegas' jobless rate in May, third highest in the country among major cities at 5.3%. Still, Nevada's job growth rate over the past year leads the nation. And NV Energy has begun issuing refund checks to customers it overcharged. The utility announced earlier last week it had begun issuing more than $63 million in refunds, including interest, to customers that were misclassified and overcharged. Take AM 670 with you wherever you go. 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
27: As freeway travels go, only one accident being reported on the east side of the valley heading toward Henderson along I-11 southbound after Flamingo. Getting word of one at a busy area right now here at the airport connector. It's going to be the northbound side right there at the Sunset Turnoff, Sunset Road Turnoff in front of the northbound tunnel. Right lane is blocked there, the northbound airport connector heading into the tunnel. Officer involved shooting on the east side of the valley around 6 this morning at the Walmart Shopping Center at Nellis and Boulder Highway. That investigation's ongoing, and Nellis is still shut down between Harmon and Boulder Highway. Might try using Mountain Vista to the west or Boulder Highway itself instead of Nellis. Going to 105 degrees under partly cloudy skies today. It is currently 91. 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
0: It was the third attack on that base in 24 hours. And now CBS News has learned that nearly 100 U.S. service members have been injured in the Middle East over the last few weeks. Most have returned to duty.
1: I would imagine that's going to be one of the topics of conversation for Secretary of War Pete Hegseth this afternoon as he goes before Congress. He canceled, I guess postponed is probably a better word, his behind-closed-doors update with Congress. He's a really busy guy. There's an active war going on. There's all kinds of reasons he could have for, I can't be in a meeting right now. Trump's meeting with the president or prime minister, I never know which, of...
6: Just say leader.
1: Of Lebanon today. Mm. And...
6: Grand Poobah.
1: Who knows what he's going to say about that. He doesn't seem to quite understand the difference between Lebanon and Hezbollah and their relationship. Often...
6: Some statements have been a bit fuzzy on that distinction, yes.
1: The Iranian president has put out a statement today, we're engaged in a full-scale war. Okay, well, let's learn a little more about that with Tree Inkst of Fox.
9: Another heavy night of U.S. strikes against Iran. This was the 10th consecutive night aimed at degrading Iran's ability to threaten vessels in the Strait of Hormuz.
1: Go on.
9: Now, CENTCOM released a statement about these strikes and their activity in the region, saying since early May, CENTCOM forces have helped facilitate the transit of approximately 900 commercial vessels and 450 million barrels of crude oil. They went on to say American forces remain postured and prepared to hold Iran accountable for unwarranted aggression towards civilian mariners seeking to freely and openly transit the strait.
1: Fox often has these reports about how much oil and how many ships are getting through that nobody else has. I don't exactly know what the discrepancy is there.
6: Well, I don't appreciate the nothing but negative that you get from the other networks. But if your argument is the strait is too open, yeah, it is. No, it's not.
1: Well, as evidenced by what happened yesterday. Go on, Trey.
9: Early this morning, Iran attacked another tanker off the coast of Oman, forcing the crew to evacuate the vessel, according to maritime tracking groups. This does come after President Trump issued a new warning to the regime about killing American forces in the Middle East. The commander-in-chief said every time Iran kills an American soldier, they will pay for that killing many times over.
1: Yeah, I don't know. I don't know where Trump's head is on this. I mean, it's... been lots and lots of threats of wiping them out or this or that. There is some belief that that all this shaping is going on, that we're taking out all kinds of air defenses, the rebuilt air defenses, whatever they had left of air defenses, and that we're about to unleash some serious holy hell on Tehran. I have no idea. Here's Charles Daggett of CBS News on how Iran seems to be getting better.
0: How Iran's missiles managed to evade U.S. and Jordanian defenses show that Iran's tactics are evolving, says retired General Qasid Mahmoud. The Iranians have advanced technology and they improved missiles, he said, with unique capabilities that are tricking air defenses. In a post on Truth Social, President Trump warned every time Iran kills an American soldier, they will pay for that killing many times over.
1: Yeah, I don't know if we're doing anything any different than if soldiers hadn't been killed over the weekend.
6: Yeah, boy, I have so many thoughts swirling in my head, including the fact that the regime just hanged two young men, ages 18 and 23, for the sin of when protesters were running terrorized away from the special security forces, opened their doors and let them in. That was these guys' only sin. As somebody was screaming, let me in, they let them in. And so they got hanged for it. That regime is not going to comply because we killed a bunch of people. It won't work. Unless we kill enough of their people that they can't hold on to power anymore. I read some great analysis by Michael Doran, who I've quoted before. He's the director of the Middle East Center at the Hudson Institute. And he was talking about, the title of his piece for the Free Press is what the U.S. and Iran are fighting over. The terms of a deal to end the war are being thrashed out in the skies above the Strait of Hormuz. But his characterization I really liked. General Ahmad Vahidi, we've mentioned him before. He's calling the shots. And he is ordering the attacks that killed the Americans recently. And here's what Dorn says. Vahidi launched the attack not simply to answer Trump. He was also sending a message to Speaker Mohammed Ghalibaf and Foreign Minister Abbas Araghchi, the officials negotiating with Washington. You may sit across the table from the Americans, the strike in Jordan signaled to them, but I am the man calling the shots. Vahidi is a diehard jihadi. For him, men like Ghalibaf and Araghchi have their uses, but they also need to know their place. They serve the Islamic Republic as infidel handlers, officials who translate the demands of the IRGC into language acceptable to Western diplomats. Their proximity to foreign power, however, can breed illusions of their own importance. To remind them who rules, Vahidi occasionally speaks in the language he knows best, violence.
1: It's something that 25 years now, so I guess it'll be the quarter century anniversary of 9/11 coming up here in September. 25 years after that, we've lost our memory muscle about jihadis, the fact that they are a thing, that they exist, that there's nothing you can do but kill them because there's no other way to deal with them.
6: Yeah, that radicalized Islam, fundamentalist Islam, is coming for the West. I think I retweeted it yesterday, a historian talking about how all of the great cities in the Middle East were Christian cities until the rise of Islam, when they, at the point of a sword, slaughtered whoever they had to slaughter and took them over in the name of Islam. Islam is relentlessly expansionist and perfectly comfortable with violence. Still is, at least certain aspects of Islam, and there are hundreds of millions of people who hold to that view of Islam. Your Muslim dentist down the street? Probably not. Probably a perfectly good guy and a good American. But that doesn't change the fact that there are God knows how many who do want a conquest of the entire world in the name of Muhammad.
1: So before we take a break and start talking about how therapists make your life worse in some cases, Wall Street Journal has got an opinion piece today, a couple of national security experts with a fairly depressing view of this whole thing. Iran's fortitude is its decisive edge. The Ayatollahs want to fight and have a greater tolerance than Trump does for pain. I'll just read the first paragraph. Tehran has a wartime advantage over Washington because the ruling Iranian elite want to fight and has been willing to endure far more pain than Donald Trump has. That's, man, you talk about age-old reality about war. Who's willing to take this to the end and fight to the death over it? Mm-hmm. One side is and one side isn't. Who usually prevails in those battles? Pretty simple mathematics on war right there.
6: Yeah, I'd say.
1: So that's that.
6: We, Judy and I were looking into what vacation we might want to take next, like next year. One was proposed, and the guy, he was with the cruise company that we really like, he said, now this is super adventurous. You're going to learn a lot. You're going to have a lot of fun, but you're going to need a vacation after this vacation. And I'm like, you wait a minute.
1: That's the way I do vacations. I lose weight on vacations.
6: Oh, no, thank you. But anyway, it reminds me now of a lot of modern counseling. You're going to need counseling after your counseling to get you over your counseling. Great example of that coming up.
1: Yeah, I've got such a good story that I... Can I tell it or not? Do it.
4: Do it. Of course you should do it.
6: Text me all the details and I'll pretend it's my story.
1: Okay, and since nobody heard this, that's what I'll do.
6: Perfect.
1: Stay around. It's a good one.
10: Armstrong and Getty.
1: Thousands of places on the internet have a file with your name on it, your home address, your cell number, your email address, and there's more, your medical conditions, your age, how you vote, your kids' names.
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31: I want to congratulate Spain on defeating Argentina to win the tournament. It was a great day for Spain's players, fans, and your annoying friend who studied abroad for one semester. I wish I could be celebrating in Barcelona. You're running with the bulls. Yeah, during regulation time, Argentina didn't score and they had zero shots on goal. Which sounds exactly like my dating life in high school. And college. Yeah. I'm not saying the game was lopsided, but Spain could have subbed in Mitch McConnell as goalie and nothing would have changed. You just do what I'm saying?
1: That's pretty good.
6: Fallon with some good old-fashioned comedy riffing.
1: That was a good tag, the Mitch McConnell goalie.
6: Yeah, yeah, it was indeed. Jack, Shoshana Rubley was shocked by her therapist's advice given in her second session. But the counselor was recommended by someone she knew and had impressive credentials, so she did as she was told. She cut off all ties with her mother.
1: Guarantee you, the therapist told her, your mother is a narcissist. That is the therapy. You don't need to go to any schooling. Well, first of all, you don't need much schooling to call yourself a therapist to start with. But this is all the schooling you need, at least in the modern era. Somebody comes in, complains about their husband, their mom, their boss, whatever. Oh, he's a narcissist, classic narcissist. That's 100%. Every single person claims that their ex, their mom, their boss, their sister is a narcissist in the modern world.
6: Wow. How
1: interesting. They can't all be narcissists, all right?
6: Says the 42-year-old freelance marketer, quote, it was an argument made from authority, so I followed it. But is it really good therapy to break your mother's heart? Apparently, this is the new trend in counseling. Instead of urging families to communicate better, work on their issues together, work on their relationships, therapists are taking the opposite tack. They're encouraging estrangement as a means of self-care.
1: Yeah, I don't know if it's new. I know somebody who did this, I don't know how many years ago, probably a decade ago, they told me this story. I know somebody who did this, which I thought at the time, I don't know how they feel about it now, but I thought at the time, I thought, man, that's pretty drastic. This was cut off the entire family.
6: Yeah, yeah. Well, like, somebody had to be the leading edge of this movement. Perhaps your friend's counselor was. Proponents of the trend hold it advising patients to consider a cutoff from a close relative or spouse they deem toxic or unsupportive can protect their mental health and allow for emotional growth. Meanwhile, critics, many of whom are researchers who've studied relationships for decades and aren't online influencers, giving away some of the rest of this we'll get to, say that it encourages self-centeredness and self-delusion and ruins families. And now, and you know,
1: it does encourage self-centeredness.
6: Yeah, see, that's the thing. There's an argument back and forth. Most therapists agree that sometimes people are justified in breaking ties, especially if they're physically or emotionally abusive.
1: All right. Way to do the Mott and Bailey argument.
6: Well, right, exactly. But what's changing is the bar for what's deemed abusive. Certainly abusive enough for a cutoff. Says William Doherty, a therapist and professor of family social science at the University of Minnesota, who's researched the ways that therapy may be harmful. And I tried to click on that link, but it was a dead end. I wanted to read that study. He says, we're in a culture where we emphasize fragility. Everything becomes trauma, and the solution increasingly is to split and leave. But it should be the tragic exception that you cut off a parent or loved one, not business as usual in therapy.
1: Well, my experience, some with therapy and some with other people in therapy that I've known throughout my life, the therapist always tells you the other person is the problem. How often does a therapist ever tell you you might have a problem yourself?
6: Yeah, yeah, that's exactly the point they get to next.
1: Of course, the other person's not paying them $160 every Wednesday at 2 o'clock.
6: Among some 7,000 estranged parents, oh, I never got to this, about 25% of the population in this country is estranged from or has cut ties with a close relative at any given time. 25%.
1: Wow, that's
6: 10%
1: awful.
6: Are estranged from a parent or child.
1: Wow.
6: Yeah, I know.
1: That is heartbreaking.
6: Yeah, this family sociologist and professor at Cornell believes that more rifts are likely as tensions over politics and social issues continues to rise.
1: You asked the question a week or so ago that I think fits with this also.
6: Hmm.
1: Once you get to a certain percentage of people are anxious or depressed, aren't you just talking about the human condition?
6: Yeah.
1: And the same with this. Once you get to a certain point of, your sister's a narcissist, your mom's a narcissist, your boss is a narcissist, by your definition. Aren't we just talking about human interaction is difficult and we got to figure out a way to make it work?
6: Yeah, people tend to look out for their own interests, and maybe they're not as sensitive to yours as they ought to be, but that's humans, right? So they surveyed 7,000 estranged parents just a couple of months ago, and a third believed their adult child's therapist had influenced or recommended the decision and the relationship. And says, to your point, Jack, here's another licensed marriage family therapist says, a lot of therapists are taught to believe whatever the client is saying at face value. They're forming conclusions based on one person's account, but they make the point later on that, you know, a lot of these people have emotional problems, and cutting off the relationship isn't going to help them. Where's the quote? Essentially, you're not solving the right problem, which is the mental health crisis. And this is the most tragic part. You may be encouraging them to cut off their best source of support, said a senior scholar and senior therapist at the Family Institute at Northwestern University, who often sees people in his practice who have been encouraged by previous therapists to sever ties with loved ones. And then, you know, how much time do we have? We don't really have much time. There's this one gal they cite a lot who's a big-time famous influencer online, has a zillion followers, whatever. And she's all into it that, you know, these people have had trauma and they were abused by insensitive narcissists or whatever. And it's yet another example of a fringy, not very good idea that for whatever reason appeals to a certain kind of person and is readily available online. So in the past, that person would have had access to a few people in their hometown, wherever they practiced, and probably people would have compared notes and thought, she's always telling you to cut off your family. My sister and I fight a lot, but I don't want to cut her off. Instead, she's now online and influencing hundreds of thousands of people with her bad ideas.
1: That's a pretty drastic thing to do.
6: It is indeed, yeah.
1: You only get one go around in life, and you only have one set of parents and siblings and friends and all that sort of stuff. So.
6: Yeah, yeah.
1: Anywho, do what's best for you, all right? Ask your therapist if it's a good idea.
6: People are complicated. Relationships are hard.
30: Armstrong and Getty.
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21: 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On select dates in August, you'll be allowed into their facility in Henderson free of charge on a first-come, first-served basis. First open practice is Sunday, August 2nd. The Las Vegas Aces looked rested and ready when they headed north of the border to take on the WNBA expansion franchise, the Toronto Tempo. The defending champs hadn't played a game in more than a week, and that break in the schedule clearly did them good as they easily controlled the tempo with a 109-83 win. The Aces are off to Washington tomorrow before the WNBA All-Star break this weekend. Baseball's back in Summerlin this week. The Aviators welcome the Chihuahuas from El Paso to Las Vegas Ballpark for a six-game series that starts tonight. Their parent club, the Athletics, got a rare win on Monday night in Arizona. Final score 5-2.
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8: Freeway travel's been fairly easy going this morning. One minor accident to report as you leave Summerlin in the Northwest Valley on 215 northbound at Cheyenne. It's off to the right shoulder. On West Tropicana, still working a wreck on westbound Tropicana after Valley View, and that's blocking the right two lanes. Around 6 o'clock this morning, had an officer-involved shooting on the east side of the Walmart Shopping Center at Nellis and Boulder Highway. That investigation's ongoing, and Nellis is still shut down both ways between Harmon and Boulder Highway. So instead of Nellis in that area, you could use Boulder Highway itself for travel west to Mountain Vista for north-south travel. Partly sunny skies today, a slight chance of rain, and 105 degrees is the expected high today. It's already 91. 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
10: This is a topic that I think we're on the front end of. Might become a national conversation more and more as years go by. We overdid it on the whole therapy thing, I think. Mm-hmm. Therapy definitely has a role. There are people that have all kinds of horrible things occur in their lives or mental problems or whatever, and they need expert help. Then there was this narrative for many, many years. I think Woody Allen started it in the 70s with, you know, going to therapists or whatever. But then there was this narrative, probably pushed by the therapist world because they make so much money off of it, that people that don't go to therapy are some sort of Neanderthal, knee-jerk, anti-science, closed-off, whatever sort of, you know...
11: ignoramuses.
10: Ignoramuses, yeah. Or emotionally stunted or something like that. Mm-hmm. And so that became a thing. And I remember, years ago when I was dating, how many women would say, the fact that you go to therapy is so attractive to me. Like, they considered that really a positive quality that you go to therapy.
11: How
10: and I think we way overdid it, where everybody goes to therapists. And I'm telling you, and I have done, I've spent enough money on this, I'm perfectly confident saying this. Most of it, it's crap. Most of it is crap. You're wasting your money. Most of it is crap. Not only wasting your money, it's making things worse. First of all, oftentimes bad advice. And secondly, holding out hour by hour, week by week, thinking this person who doesn't know any more than you and probably less about how to handle human relationships is going to fix your problem. So you're just putting off this situation where it is working with your kids or your parents or your job or your marriage or whatever it is. I have known, I'll be vague, I have known too many therapists. For instance, how would I know multiple marriage counselors who have slept with one of the patients that they were working with?
11: Multiple.

0: and that couples would come to them to try to save their marriage, and they end up sleeping with one of them. How would I know multiple unless it was a common thing? And I remember when we used to talk about this and take phone calls, the number of people who called up and said that happened to them, and we were like blown away that that could happen. Turns out it's kind of like the, you know, the weird hot blonde teacher who sleeps with her teenager. That happens way more often than you think it does.
1: Right.
0: So you are in the most desperate situation in your life trying to save your marriage, and you go to this marriage therapist who's going to sleep with your husband or your wife.
1: Right. Well, we were chatting off the air about the fact that a number of people who either are psychology majors in college or mental health professionals, they got into it because they're trying to figure out their own brains and why they're so unhappy or
0: very
1: messed
0: common.
1: Up or whatever.
0: Very, very common.
1: Keep that in mind.
0: And, of course, I didn't say all. If you heard all, well, then you weren't listening, that therapy is crap. But most of it is crap. It
2: crap.
0: really is.
2: Crap.
0: And you're going to spend a ton of money. And think about their incentives. Do they have the incentive, those of them who aren't very, very good or honorable, do they have an incentive to tell you you might be the problem? Who's the common denominator in all your stories? Do they ever say that to you? No, because you're not going to come back and give them $160 next week if you do.
1: Yeah, yeah.
0: There is an incentive problem there. Oh, we got this text. I wanted to read this one. This is on the whole cutting people off thing that Joe just brought us, that story. Apparently that swept the country for a while.
1: Cut off all contact with that relative with whom you're uncomfortable.
0: I have a gay brother that absolutely devastated by poor mother with a horrible letter that he was told to write by a therapist. He then estranged himself from the family. The therapist also rented a room to him and hired him as a groundskeeper, which I consider of a conflict of interest, you think? The therapist was a damned piece of ass.
1: Wow. Wow. Boy, and I know a couple of families going through the whole transgender thing
0: now,
1: where the activists have twisted their confused child's mind, and that becomes such a just a gut-wrenching, heartbreaking effort to maintain contact and sanity. Oh, it's just terrible. That's one of the reasons I'm so adamant about this stuff, by the way. I've seen it tearing families apart. I've seen the activists take an autistic or confused young person and twist their minds. It all boils down to, you know, I hadn't intended to talk about this. I wonder if I have in front of me. Oh, yeah, I do, actually. Kind of relates to another topic we're going to talk about. It's a kind of mainstream Democrat guy talking about how, look, these are the three things we have to say as a party, or we will never be relevant again. And one of them was about transgenderism, and this fellow was saying, look, people who identify as transgender deserve our full respect of their choices, and we can't discriminate against them, blah, blah, blah. And, you know, I was thinking, I wouldn't make any assumptions about anybody, but to me, that's a sign that that's a very confused person. I think cases of actual gender dysphoria, whatever that is, and like most maladies of the mind, it's really kind of difficult to say precisely what it is. I think it's mostly and I've read a fair amount about this, and agree or disagree, that's fine. It is a profound statement of, I'm not happy being me. I want to be someone else. It's halfway to suicide. I don't want to continue living the life I'm living. I want to make a major change. Some people go for a hot young wife, buy stuff, move somewhere else. If you want to go farther than that because you're really miserable, you think, I'm actually a woman. I'm going to live as a woman. Then I will be happy. It is the same thing, and it speaks to somebody who is unhappy and confused. And I don't hate any of these people. I hate the activists, but I feel terrible for them that they're that unhappy. Anyway. Yeah.
0: Too much self-care.
1: Too much. What's the term for when you have to hang a name on something that's just the human condition? I suffer from whatever.
0: Right.
1: Placebia. You know, we're going to talk about rough greens, and it's funny because out of the corner of my eye, I see this headlines. Can I eat lettuce now? What to know about the cyclosporiasis outbreak in the Washington Post? The answer to that question is the least helpful, most clickbaity, you bastards, you unhelpful bastards, answer you can imagine after this word from America's number one dog supplement.
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0: 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All you're going to pay is the shipping. Rough Greens makes any dog food better. Of course.
1: Yeah.
0: My question is, can we eat salad again?
1: No. Maybe. Yeah, indeed. How much do we have more time left, Michael? I missed it. Are we done? Yeah. Okay. Rough Greens. Roughgreens.com. Discount code Armstrong. Yeah. So
0: I'm going to go hold off on another 10 years just to be sure on not eating salad. I haven't in the previous 10 years and I won't in the next 10 years.
1: I seriously clicked on this article thinking there's one thing I don't want to read. Can I eat lettuce now? What to know about the cyclosporiasis outbreak? As investigators continue to study the outbreak and its possible sources, many people have questions about what safety.
0: Explosive diarrhea!
1: Here's the latest advice. Did the Food and Drug Administration really walk back its recall of the Taylor Farms iceberg lettuce? Can I eat romaine instead? What can I do if my favorite foods are from Taco Bell? Baba, people have many questions. Here's what you should know about which foods are under scrutiny and what you should and shouldn't eat. Question number one. FDA said Taylor Farms lettuce did not test positive. Does that mean I can eat lettuce now? Not necessarily. Is the answer.
0: Thanks for that.
1: Yeah, no kidding.
0: That's the very conversation my kids were having last night. What about romaine?
1: Calm down, son. Calm down. We can eat romaine again soon enough. I know you're having a tough time. So I want to talk more about the DSA and the fight with the mainstream Democrats, but I want to squeeze this in. It's worth
0: Will
1: it.
0: I ever have a wedge salad again?
1: Son, you pat him on the shoulder. It'll be okay, buddy. I do enjoy the wedge. Oh, the blue cheese,
0: I don't know what
1: bacon.
0: I don't know what these words mean, actually. I see them
1: cherry
0: on menus.
1: Tomato.
0: As I'm looking for the real food, I see them on the menu.
1: Oh, my God. You're a salad fraudster. You're a bandwagon jumper.
0: Oh, I'm just throwing around terms I've seen on menus, again, as I'm looking for the actual food.
1: I thought this was worth squeezing in. Katie Pavlich tweeted that every American needs to listen to this entire speech. Marco Rubio talking about left-wing violence and that sort of thing. And she says, not just clips. It is phenomenal. Thank you, Secretary Rubio, for recognizing the severity of the problem, most importantly, working to combat it. Well, that was commented on by the excellent AG account on Twitter that many people are familiar with, AG Hamilton 29. It started out, the pretext, I think, was that it was as if Alexander Hamilton was tweeting. But it's evolved. This guy's a really, really good thinker. And I am going to quote him now. If you want to understand the entire problem with our political conversations right now, Marco Rubio delivered an extremely consequential speech identifying and pushing for action on the significant threat of growing left-wing violent extremism. There were 60 countries there as part of the call to action. Another administration official went on an entertainment podcast where he engaged in a bunch of conspiratorial nonsense with little substance. Yet the ex-political conversation was overwhelmingly focused on arguing about the latter while ignoring Marco's speech and associated planned actions. Too many people now view politics as just a form of entertainment instead of a means through which we resolve or address real issues. These incentives are doing real harm to our ability to achieve anything substantive. He's right.
0: If Marco Rubio gets elected president, that speech he gave last week is going to be the turning point that allowed that to happen. Because he got so much good press out of that in conservative quarters.
1: Right, right. And contrasted with the other contender, the obvious contender, J.D. Vance, and his playing footsie with Nazis, pretending to give credence to conspiracy theories to keep those folks on his side. I hope maybe you're into whatever. Maybe you think George Bush planned 9/11, Kennedy assassination was the CIA, and the moon landing was faked. But I hope you're bright enough to know when somebody is pandering to you and doesn't believe what you believe. J.D. just thinks he's so clever. Anyway.
0: It's amazing to me, switching topics, how much conversation is going on about the 3,000-year-old poem, The Odyssey by Homer, because of this movie. So many think pieces and podcasts and YouTube documentaries. You know, what they got, what was left out, or this take on it, or, you know, it's woke or not woke, or it's conservative or not conservative, or whatever. But just, that's got to be a good thing, isn't it? That such a major part of Western civilization is being discussed at great depth 3,000 years later?
1: I think it absolutely is. I'm seeing backlash against some of the leftist lunacy in ways that are pleasing me. Oh, and backlash against some of the tech stuff that's making people miserable, too. And I'm hoping the war against Western civilization may have reached its apex.
0: Ooh, well, I got a comment on that I'll have to get into later.
1: I hope. I don't know.
0: Lots of stuff on the way. Stay here.
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15: Josh, world record ahead of you. 3:43.19, don't forget. Here he goes. I think he's going to do it. Keep going, Josh. Keep going, Josh. It's a world record. Get in. Get in. Oh, my word. He said I could do it. He said I will do it. I'm telling you I'm going to do it. I'm telling you when I'm going to do it. I'm telling you where I'm going to do it. And he's done it.
0: So, new world record for the mile, 3:42.66. You're running a mile in 3 minutes and 42 seconds. Broke the world record that it held for 27 years, I think it was. A long, long time.
1: Wow. A Scotsman.
0: Yeah, a white guy.
1: Hasty, yeah. Wow, that's fast.
0: That is fast. Did it have anything to do with the shoes? I don't know. I did a little research on that. It's not as the long distance running, those spongy shoes, but they don't wear the spongy shoes in a mile. They wear really flat, spiky shoes. So I'm not sure it had anything to do with that.
1: Yeah, I don't know.
0: So
1: you'd look at me, you'd think, boy, that guy's knowledgeable about fast running. But you'd be wrong. I'm not.
0: We've talked a lot about how nostalgia has had its run and it's over. There was a time when nostalgia was really fantastic.
1: So much better back in the day.
0: Nostalgia was better back in the day. It's not anymore. And nostalgia is all about, you know, your formative years or were you alive at the time for the most part. Not always. I mean, yeah, there's some Abe Lincoln memorabilia I would like to have, and I wasn't alive at the time, so. I guess that's not always true. But here you got some Beatle lyrics handwritten by John Lennon on the back of a Valentine's Day card that sold for $656,000 yesterday at an auction. The song is If I Fell, which I don't know that song.
1: Oh, that's a good early song. Yeah.
0: Anyway, but that would be probably...
1: If I fell in love with you promised to be true.
0: So probably somebody who was, you know, a teenager in the 60s, and that mattered a lot to them. Probably. And then in future generations, will it mean anything or not? I don't know. But other things that were in this same auction, there was some cool stuff here. Oh, I saw one thing. Wilt Chamberlain's warm-up jersey. Just said Chamberlain on the back from the Golden State Warriors. Freaking, I'd wear that every single day. Except it'd be way too big. It'd just hang off me, and I'd look like a little kid. But I think I'm more into stuff you could wear or use that would be cool rather than just something that I have in a drawer and I show it to somebody now and then.
1: Well, as you may recall, I for a time owned John Oates' guitar.
0: Oh, that's right.
1: Didn't do me any good.
0: Like I have one of the main guitars that Dwight Yoakam's lead guitar player played. I have that, and I enjoy playing it. It's a good guitar, so I don't know, whatever. And I didn't pay any more for it than a regular guitar, actually. Here's one I know you would like, Joe. First of all, if you remember the movie Airplane, when they would put it on autopilot, they would have these inflatable pilots that sat in the seat.
1: Oh, yeah.
0: They sold one of those for $200,000 yesterday. Hoverboards from Back to the Future. How about Willy Wonka's hat from the original 1971, his top hat that he wore, sold for $350,000.
1: Wow.
0: That's pretty cool. The .44 Magnum revolver Clint Eastwood had in when he was police detective Harry Callahan This one specifically from when he said famously, "Go ahead, make my day."
1: Oh, I've seen that clip like five times lately. YouTube keeps showing it to me.
0: That's
1: because they know I watch it.
0: That's a cool clip. That actual 44 Magnum sold for $200,000 yesterday. But here's the one I know you would want, Joe.
1: Uh-oh.
0: The rug from The Big Lebowski.
1: Oh.
0: Really ties the room together.
1: The very rug that tied the room together.
0: The very rug. They sold that yesterday. How cool is that?
1: How much?
0: Let's see if I can find it here. I'm on the New York Post, which makes it impossible to look at things with ads.
1: Yes.
0: So you're not actually selling. $350,000.
1: See, even if I could afford one piece of memorabilia or not, or another, I always think the same thing. What am I going to do with this? I'm going to show it to people, and they're going to say, wow, and I'll get a certain amount of joy. I'll look at it a lot.
0: That's why I would like something I would wear. I'd wear Wilt Chamberlain, says Chamberlain across the back, his warm-up jersey. I would love to wear that.
1: You know, if I could buy Paul's lyrics to Yesterday or John's to I Am the Walrus or something like that, I would buy those, and I would be super excited about it. And 2 weeks later...
0: Right. You'd think, if I'd have put that in an index fund.
1: And I love it more than I can tell you, that music. But each their own.
0: If you missed the segment, get the podcast Armstrong and Getty on demand. There's another hour to go.
16: Armstrong and Getty.
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20: News this hour at Town Hall. I'm Bob Agnew in Washington. The president is welcoming another world leader to the White House. Here's correspondent Willie Nelson.
21: The president of Lebanon, Joseph Aoun, is set to meet President Trump at the White House. The two will hold a bilateral meeting in the Oval Office as the administration continues its push to strengthen security and stability across the Middle East. Willie Nelson, The White House.
20: President Trump is promising that every soldier's death caused by Iran will be avenged as the military strikes continue. Here's correspondent Laura Winters.
22: The U.S. military striking targets in Iran for a 10th night in a row in retaliation for Iran attacking a base in Jordan and killing three U.S. soldiers, including a 19-year-old woman from Carrollton, Texas, and a 25-year-old man from Hawaii.
23: We feel very badly, but, you know, those great people, those great patriots were out there fighting that Iran cannot have a nuclear weapon.
22: Laura Winters reporting.
20: Tropical Storm Bertha is strengthening in the Gulf of Mexico.
24: We do have tropical storm watches and warnings in effect for portions of the Florida Panhandle, coastal Alabama, Mississippi, and then also the Louisiana coastline. And in fact, the city of New Orleans, the metro area, is currently under a tropical storm watch.
20: And that is Philippe Pappin at the National Hurricane Center. A storm surge watch indicating rising possible life-threatening water moving inland from the coast in 48 hours. The Women's Tennis Association introducing a one-off mandatory gene testing for all players.
25: It's a requirement to compete at the 2028 Los Angeles Olympics. The WTA has updated its women's eligibility policy to include gender screening based on biological sex this week to preserve the integrity of women's professional tennis and maintain fair competition conditions for all players. The new policy takes the organization in line with the eligibility policy introduced by the IOC in March to align with President Trump's executive order on sports ahead of the 2028 Olympics.
20: That's Keith Peters. More at townhall.com.
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4: 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Add the name of a Walmart heiress and her husband to the list of groups that are interested in bringing the NBA to Las Vegas. Sportico reporting that Walmart heiress Nancy Walton Laurie and her husband Bill Laurie are interested in bidding on the Las Vegas NBA expansion franchise. Now, the couple live in Anderson and are reportedly worth more than $18 billion, according to Forbes. They once owned the NHL's St. Louis Blues franchise, but sold that team back in 2006 for $150 million. Yesterday was the last day for ownership groups to detail their sources of financing and management plans to the NBA and the investment bank the league has hired to explore expansion plans for Las Vegas as well as Seattle. Other groups interested in the Las Vegas expansion franchise include the Vegas Wants the NBA Group, which is led by Golden Knights owner Bill Foley, and the Magi, which includes basketball great-turned-business mogul Magic Johnson. The NBA expected to make a decision on expansion by the end of the year. Las Vegas' job market getting better. Employers added more than 3,000 jobs in June for a total increase of more than 25,000 jobs over the same time last year. That's according to the latest numbers released by the Nevada Department of Employment, Training, and Rehabilitation. While the job growth is a good sign, Las Vegas' jobless rate in May, third highest in the country among major cities at 5.3%. Still, Nevada's job growth rate over the past year leads the nation. And NV Energy has begun issuing refund checks to customers it overcharged. The utility announced earlier last week it had begun issuing more than $63 million in refunds, including interest, to customers that were misclassified and overcharged. Take AM 670 with you wherever you go. 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

0: Welcome in, Tuesday edition, Clay and Buck, internal civil war with the Democrat Party as the fear of the rise of socialists and communists inside of the left grows and begins to spread to saner members of that party. We will address and discuss Secretary of Treasury, also known as the Treasury Secretary, Scott Bessent, going to be on with us at 2:30 Eastern in the third hour of the program. We are off and running on YouTube as well as nearly 600 AM FM affiliates across the country and Sirius XM. We appreciate all of you hanging out with us. And Buck, you and I, and by the way, it's primary day in Arizona. Arizona, of course, one of the great battlegrounds out there. A nominee going to be picked to run against Katie Hobbs, who is one of the most vulnerable incumbent governors anywhere in the country, Democrat or Republican. So we will follow that and certainly be talking about it tomorrow. But we begin with, I think it's fair to say, Buck, you may know him personally. I do not. I think it is fair to say that Van Jones is one of the most intellectually consistent to the extent it exists and or rational of the Democrat prognosticators on television on a regular basis. Is that damning someone with faint praise, or having worked at CNN, would that in your mind be an accurate way to describe him considering the larger cohort of colleagues that he is competing with?
1: I mean, if we were looking at the depth chart of the other team, so to speak, Van Jones is one of the more capable, and I would tell you, and you can get mad at me, but it's all true, one of the more charming when he wants to be people on the Democrat side, and has been moderating over there in recent years relative to the field, okay? So I just want everyone to understand, relative to other Democrat commentators, he has become more establishment, I think, as he has gotten older. And a lot of you, if you spend 5 minutes talking to him, as I have several times in the past, you would find him actually quite affable, which I cannot say for a lot of people on the left in the commentary business. But Van actually is a good guy to hang out with in the green room. So
0: okay,
1: yes, to
0: so
1: your
0: that's
1: question,
0: because
1: he was fired from the Obama administration, and this goes back, you know, his sort of radical green party, or you know. He said some pretty radical stuff way back in the day. He is less radical. He's kind of on the AOC trajectory. Built the brand as a radical and now moving more mainstream, which is something we'll return to here as a theme on the show.
0: So here he is on CNN saying these are not progressives. These are regressives, going after the left wing in his party. Again, CNN, Van Jones, cut 32.
2: I am tired of a set of people on the very far left in the Democratic Party. Ideas that are literally insane, nutty, moronic, dangerous, bigoted, are not progressive. They're regressive, and they should not be in our party.
0: Okay, so that is one part of this. I believe we have another cut where he's saying, my phone is blowing up with people after he called out the far left on his party. Cut 11.
2: This phone has been blowing up all day. Governors from both parties, senators from both parties, Democrats in the House calling, thanking me for saying what everybody's been saying behind the scenes, which is that this stuff is going too far. I am a progressive Democrat. You want to talk about prison reform? I've done prison reform. I never said have no prisons. Where are you going to put the Klan? I've done police reform. I never said no police. Where are you going to put the pedophiles? Who's going to grab the pedophiles? This stuff is going too far. And part of the thing that has to happen is we saw what happened in the Republican Party when things started going in a nutty direction and nobody stood up. I am happy that the young people are fighting for affordability, Medicare for all the good things. I've been waiting my whole life to see a youth movement do what it's doing, but it's being hijacked by people who are putting in nutty ideas.
0: Okay, so Buck, here I think Van Jones, why he is an interesting voice for this, is the far left of the Democrat Party. The New York Times has a story about that this morning. I believe 85% of the so-called Democrat socialists are white. So the Democrat Party, which claims that it is this great rainbow coalition of people of a variety of different backgrounds, the far left of the Democrat Party is overwhelmingly relatively rich, college-educated white kids who don't have a lot in common with very many black and brown voters. And I think it's interesting that Van Jones, the black guy, is calling them out.
1: A couple of things here. One is, yes, the far-left ideologues of the Democrat Party are overwhelmingly white. I would disagree with Van Jones in this notion of it's being hijacked. This is now party mainstream, actually. They're just saying out loud what a lot of the Democrats really do believe, whether it's about Israel or it's about the trans stuff or it's about the open borders. What prominent Democrat has fully repudiated Biden's open borders policy, meaning saying that this was terrible, our party betrayed the American people, we let in 10 million illegals plus, 10 million plus, whatever the number is, on purpose? Clay, not a single one. And they won't, because that's actually what the Democrat Party really is. The problem isn't that the left is hijacking the party, it's that they're being a little too loud going into the midterm election and a little too honest about what they really believe. Now, the other thing that I think is interesting, and this also goes to your point about the Democrat Socialists of America, the minority, the primary minority voting blocks of the Democrats are, you know, black voters and Hispanic voters. And I think that a lot of Democrat black and Hispanic voters do view the politics of their party as a much more transactional thing, right? It's, I want Medicare for all, or I want, you know, more benefits. I want more state assistance. I want more state, whatever it may be. It's the white, you know, master's degree in whatever, you know, zoology.
0: Gender studies
1: from Portland that are saying that, you know, we should have full-blown communist policy, meaning the takeover of industry by the state and all that sort of stuff, right? So there is this divide, but I will tell everybody, they will come together and they will share power. It's a divide where they're squabbling within the family, so to speak, but there's not really a major separation here, because ultimately they're willing to do whatever it takes to be in power because they want a massively powerful state.
0: This is where I do think there should be more attention paid to it. Mamdani won, largely being elected as his base on people in their 20s and 30s whose mom and dad helped pay their rent in New York City, that have decided they don't like capitalism anymore. So this tension is very real. And I think, what do you talk about, class versus wealth? What's the phrase you use?
1: It's wealth versus status is
0: wealth
1: the
0: versus
1: dichotomy.
0: Status. Okay, so I think one of the foremost drivers of the far left right now is people who are high status from an education perspective.
1: Yes.
0: But they are not able to have the societal success that they believe they should be entitled to based on their degree pedigree. And so they resent what they see in the larger world, and they have to figure out a reason why they are not having the success that they should be having.
1: I feel like you saw what I saw probably on X, which was the Nate Silver, Chris Hayes from MS Now back and forth. Am I right on this?
0: This is really interesting now on social media.
1: Right.
0: Because Nate Silver called out what he says is the base of the left, which is overly educated young people. And I do think when you spend $300,000 on a degree and you come out and you make $60,000 a year, there's a lot of people who feel like the system is broken because they did everything that they think should be rewarded and they aren't.
1: That is true. And the next step in this, and a lot of our people right now with us are going to be nodding their heads, there is so much seething resentment from upper middle class, primarily whites, not entirely, but upper middle class whites in liberal enclaves, either a city or a very blue suburb, who go to, doesn't even have to be an elite school, but some kind of a name brand school, a college that people know of, or they get a degree that's supposed to sound fancy, and they're now 30, 35, maybe 40. And the guy who started a plumbing company?
3: Yeah.
1: Or the guy who has been selling RVs? Or the guy who's a really skilled electrician is making money hand over fist, buying a boat and a jet ski for the weekend, and the gender studies major is furious about this. That is a very real blue-red left-right dynamic right now in America.
0: White-collar jobs are getting replaced, and blue-collar jobs, many of them are becoming more valuable, the asset, the skill that you actually have. The other thing I would add into this, Buck, is they may well know people who happen to jump on the right company train and go work in some AI business. So it's not only that they feel like they're being squeezed and left behind by the plumber or the electrician out there who's having more financial success than they are, and they're looking around and saying, but he didn't do as well on the SAT as I did, but he didn't get as many different AP credits as I did. Why is he doing better? And then the guy who is their contemporary, who may have gone to their school, is suddenly worth millions of dollars because he went to go work for OpenAI or XAI or whatever it is. And that divide, like, you're in that middle part and you feel like you're getting left behind. And the only way to explain it is capitalism is broken and

0: contemporary who may have gone to their school is suddenly worth millions of dollars because he went to go work for OpenAI or XAI or whatever it is. And that divide, like you're in that middle part and you feel like you're getting left.
1: Unserious of the Ivy League.
2: Just a fact. You Brown graduates can get mad at me. It's true. In the most intellectually unserious of the Ivy League and the most liberal as well, by the way, not a surprise. And he is a millionaire many times over by doing what we do, commentary. But he's speaking for the class of white Brooklynite. I went to Brandeis. I went to Colgate. You know, whatever. GW, no offense, Clay. I went to one of these schools that's super expensive, Amherst. And I don't now have some fancy job that's paying me what I think I'm worth. To my point that I just made, because I think a lot of people might even sneer. They go, oh, yeah, sure, Buck. The plumbers are making more than guys with master's degrees. If you own your plumbing business, you are. If you got four or five employees, 20% of millionaires now are headed by retirees. Of the remaining 80% of people with $1 million or more net worth, okay, over two-thirds are self-employed small business owners.
0: Yeah.
2: I mean, this is the facts are the facts.
0: Look, the best way to make money in America is to own a business. That's just the reality. Now, are there other ways that you can go through the elite educational cadre and end up wealthy? Yes. Are there some incredibly highly paid lawyers who are making millions of dollars a year? Yes. Highly paid doctors and whatnot. But the best way to make money is to own a small business that might not even be a very sexy business.
2: Can I tell you something true? I mean, I don't think we've ever talked about this before. You, I think, are an outlier in this way in that you were willing to do, you had a law degree, but were willing to do the media thing with a wife and kid or kids
0: two
2: at the
0: kids.
2: Time.
0: Yeah.
2: Two kids. There is no way I would have started this career if I was married with kids. No way. Because I thought the failure rate was super, super, meaning failure rate that you could stay in this business and make a living over the long term. A lot of people drop out, go do something else. And by the way, a lot of them are very happy and they have great lives. Yeah. And, you know, they had fun doing media for 5 or 10 years. You are the rare bird in that you must have looked at Laura and been like, yeah, I'm going to write stuff online and make money doing it. Like, I did the same thing, but I was a single guy, no kids, no debt, no nothing. And so I could live very, very cheaply. I'm just saying, if it wasn't for that, Clay, I would have gone to a business and probably tried to start a business like a normal business in America.
0: I have a great wife, and I also have very high risk tolerance. And one might say a lot of self-confidence that may or may not be justified, but so far has served me well. And part of that is I was just talking about people who make millions of dollars. You know, law partners at big-time law firms, they make 10, 15. Some of them now are making $20 million a year. That's the kind of lawyers that big insurance companies, that big business, those are the guys and gals that they are hiring. Do you have those kind of resources? 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
0: Boy. 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Heroes like United States Army Sergeant William McKenna. Motivated by the tragedy of 9/11, he enlisted and served two tours in Iraq, where he was exposed daily to toxic chemicals from burn pits.
1: Less than a year after returning from his final tour, William lost his life to T-cell lymphoma. He left behind his wife, Dina, and their two daughters. His widow, Dina, continues to fight tirelessly for veterans exposed to burn pits.
0: In this 25th anniversary year of 9/11, we continue to see the lasting impact that day has on our heroes and their families. 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
1: Welcome back in here to Clay and Buck. This was a, oh boy, this was a moment. We're talking about the hard left and how crazy they are. By the way, Trump met with the Lebanese president. I listened to that press conference live. We'll get to it. But I generally don't like to talk about these like left-wing lunatics by name because why give them the press? But I guess I have to here. This is Hassan Piker. This guy is being pushed harder by the left-wing corporate media than any human being I have seen in a very long time. Here is what he says about Chairman Mao of China. Listen to this, play 9.
9: I got stopped by a cop who thought I was like making fun of Mao Zedong, which I never would and never will. Mao Zedong is one of the great leaders of this world, okay? A man who changed the entire universe, the entire planet, okay? For real, yes. I mean, there was a lot of excesses, let's be real, but the People's Republic of China would not exist without Mao Zedong.
2: Mao may have been the most evil human being to have ever lived on planet Earth, Clay. By death count, by temperament, as evil as Hitler, as evil as Stalin. Killed more people than both, by the way. Was a stooge of the Soviets. And this guy's going around, he's campaigning with Bernie Sanders. He's chummy with Mom Donnie. They do podcasts together, the whole thing. This is lunacy.
0: I also would put him, I bet, if you look up where he went to school, that he's emblematic of these young leftists.
2: A Nepo baby rich kid, by the way.
0: Yes.
2: Just to be, he's a communist who lives in like a $6 million house in Los Angeles, or $5 million or $3 million, whatever it is. 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
12: 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The defending champs hadn't played a game in more than a week, and that break in the schedule clearly did them good as they easily controlled the Tempo with a 109-83 win. The Aces are off to Washington tomorrow before the WNBA All-Star break this weekend. Baseball's back in Summerlin this week. The Aviators welcome the Chihuahuas from El Paso to Las Vegas Ballpark for a six-game series that starts tonight. Their parent club, the Athletics, got a rare win on Monday night in Arizona, final score 5-2. 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On select dates in August, you'll be allowed into their facility in Henderson free of charge on a first-come, first-served basis. First open practice is Sunday, August 2nd.
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6: Welcome back in. Buck was just talking about Hassan Piker and whether he's actually attractive off air. I don't know that he's that good looking either. Like, he's supposed to be like this sex bot. Like, I don't know. I'm not saying that I am a great...
7: This is like a pop star that everyone's being told is so talented. You're like, really, though? But no. There's nothing impressive about this individual at all, and he's a scummy, he's dumb, but they're always telling us he's so hot and he likes guns. This guy doesn't know his ass from his elbow about guns, and calm down with the New York Times editorial board telling us how hot he is. Give me a break.
6: Well, I do think this is somewhat reflective of there is still in legacy media an ability that they believe to cover something and make it a thing.
7: Yes, that's what this is.
6: And, like, give you an example. Like, take it away from this. Like, we're going to find a man who's going to make sense. And, obviously, Graham Plattner, swung and miss. James Tallarico, swing and miss. Tim Walz, swing and miss. It's an attempt to try to solve the Democrat problem with men. And they're going to continue on this path. But I would argue, I don't even remember what it was. I think it was called Heated Rivalry, like the gay hockey show. Did you hear about this at all that they started covering obsessively a few months ago? You haven't even heard about this.
7: I don't know. No. Hockey? Come on.
6: Well, it was coming out of the U.S. winning a gold medal, and they made – I don't even know what the audience for this show would be. There's definitely a – well, they all root for this hockey team. If you're a hockey guy, you're like, well, they're all Canuck fans or they're all Ranger fans or whatever. You can make fun of it. What is the audience for a story about gay hockey players? I don't think that there's a huge audience of men out there that love hockey that are like, hey, you know what I really want? Sex story about hockey players. So I don't know who's watching it, but they covered this story like it was a huge success, and they try to create the story. It's like they try to create the momentum by covering the story to convince you that it's bigger than it actually is. And I'll give you another example going on right now we may talk about. The Odyssey. Like, I was getting ready for bed last night, and I see my friend Ian Miller over at Outkick has shared a story where the Hollywood Reporter and Variety, they're trying to make it seem like it's impossible to get tickets to go see The Odyssey in IMAX. And so I was like, well, is that true? I mean, maybe it's really hard to get in to go see it. And I just pulled up the IMAX theater listings for right by me, and I can go sit and watch it in IMAX whenever I want. Now, I may go watch the movie, but...

0: is a desire to try to make you think that things that are not popular necessarily are super popular as a way to drive the culture. And once you see it all the time, like, it's hard to ignore. Producer Greg, who is a big hockey fan, says this has to be the same white women that wanted to go watch Brokeback Mountain. Because I don't know. Like, gay male relationships, they don't really have any interest to the average sports fan. You know, they try to identity politics this. Every time somebody comes out and says, I'm gay, they turn it into a huge story in sports. Nobody cares.
1: Someone decided somewhere along the line that Timothée Chalamet was going to be like the new heartthrob of America in movies. I don't know if you guys know. He was in Dune. I mean, the guy looks like a skinny teenage girl. I don't know where this came from, but all of a sudden, we're all supposed to think that Timothée Chalamet is like this incredible heartthrob, and he was at all the Knicks games in the front row. And, you know, you need to pull his pants up a little bit. He's doing that, like, you know, I don't want to see your
0: old
1: boxes,
0: man is
1: buddy.
0: Sagging back. Remember back in the day in the 90s?
1: The sagging super tight jeans thing.
0: Yeah.
1: Yeah, no, the whole thing. But where did he come from? Like, this will happen. They'll just start telling you that someone's amazing. Oh, don't even get me started on the Natalie Portman conversation. The most beautiful woman in the world. She looks like a 13-year-old girl. It's weird, guys. I don't know what this thing is that she's the most beautiful woman in the world all the time. You know, she's okay. But
0: Natalie
1: someone
0: Portman
1: decided somewhere along the lines
0: that
1: she's
0: I'll die on that
1: she's
0: hill.
1: Okay. Overrated.
0: By the way, what do you think about Zendaya?
1: Overrated.
0: I think she's really pretty. I think they should have made her Helen of Troy instead of Lupita Nyong'o, or however you pronounce that girl's name. I think there would have been a lot less criticism.
1: Why not just someone of, like, you know, actual Greek,
0: well,
1: European
0: she's in the movie.
1: Background.
0: Zendaya's in the movie. I'm saying if they had replaced, she plays Athena, I think. If they had put her in as Helen of Troy instead of Lupita Nyong'o, I think there would have been a lot less negativity. I mean, she's objectively, I think, for most people, way better looking than Lupita Nyong'o. So it's hard to argue you're the most beautiful woman in the world when you're not even the best looking woman on the program. And look, I don't even. What's your take on Anne Hathaway? Leaving aside the politics,
1: overrated. Almost ruined the Batman movies for me. The Batman movie she was in.
0: I agree with you on that. I don't think she's that good looking, but I think she's better looking than Lupita Nyong'o. My point is, if somebody's supposed to be the most beautiful person in the world, they have to be the best-looking actress in the movie, right? Like, Ellen Page may be better looking than Lupita Nyong'o.
1: I mean, you go back, and you go even into, like, the 80s and the 90s, and the woman who was, like, look at Roadhouse. I don't even know that chick's name. The woman in Roadhouse, that 80s movie with, you know what I'm talking about? She's the nurse?
0: Yeah, like, I mean, look,
1: the women who were the love interests were aesthetically, unassailably beautiful, okay?
0: Aesthetically,
1: we're talking about physical perfection
0: here. Unassailably beautiful is an amazing phrase.
1: It's just reality. And, like, you know, we got the body positivity thing where it's like, I weigh 500 pounds and I'm so sexy, I could take your man. Like, all this is nonsense. This is all lies.
0: I will say, the person who completely punched back against all of this is Sydney Sweeney, who is going to be a billionaire. Yeah. Simply because she said, hey, I'm going to wear shirts that show a lot of cleavage. I'm going to start my own lingerie company, and I'll be the sexy femme fatale. Here's a good question for you.
1: Sydney Sweeney would have driven up ticket sales for the Odyssey if she didn't even say anything. She could have just been Helen of Troy. They flash her on screen a few times because guys would be like, she's pretty.
0: I mean, look, I would just point out, if they made her Supergirl, if they had made her Snow White, there's a lot of movies that could have been successful with her.
1: There's so many women in Hollywood. There's so many beautiful actresses who work so hard. Like, how can they get this stuff wrong, to speak? Like, what, you know, this is, I never understand how they make these errors. Although I always feel like it's, you know, it's someone's niece or nephew. Like I said with Timothée Chalamet, he must have Hollywood parents. I can always just guess this. There must be some tie-in. There's so much nepotism, by the way, in Hollywood. This is something that doesn't get taught. People are, by the way, that you want to transition into, like, so now Lindsey Graham's sister is going to be a senator? Is this now where we are, folks? I'm pretty sure we fought a whole war against England because we didn't believe in, like, dynasties and monarchical right. Now, you can say, okay, fine. She's going to make her campaign and she's going to do her thing. It's a different thing to appoint her for the duration of the term than it is to say, you know what, she shares the last name, and she'll carry on his legacy, so let's just elect her? Is that really? And if I oppose this, am I being mean to the memory of Lindsey Graham? Or rather, if I'm not even opposing it, I'm just a little skeptical.
0: No,
1: this is what
0: look,
1: we do now?
0: I think what unfortunately this represents is cutting through the noise and having a recognizable name is so hard to do. Name recognition. Buck, I don't know if you watch ever local television ads for politicians. I typically don't because I watch, unless they come on during sporting events, because I don't really watch television otherwise. It is so expensive to make people aware of who you are that I think what that does is it cuts through the noise and people say, oh, that's Lindsey Graham's sister. It used to be the case for a long time in the Senate. It's been going on a long time that if a husband died, the wife would get promoted to continue as the senator, representative, governor, whatever it was, because they had the same last name, so everybody knew them. So I think, unfortunately, that's a function of just how hard it is to get known in any marketplace. Like, I've toyed around with this in Tennessee. I think I probably have nearly 100. Somebody's going to fire back at this. I think for Republican primary voters at this point in Tennessee, I think I probably have 80, 90% name recognition. That's hard to do, right? Like, you would have to spend tens of millions of dollars to make people aware of who you are. I think people know who I am at this point in this state more than others, but in quite a few states. That's hard, man. And so, to your point, there probably will be multiple Trumps that will run for president of the United States in our lives over the next 40 years. The one surprise to me is that Chelsea Clinton never decided to run because, at least so far, maybe she's
1: well,
0: eventually going to get
1: into politics. Well, if her mom won, I think she absolutely would have run eventually. I think that the brand has taken quite a hit and people aren't as, you know, if you had had another Clinton presidency, there would have been a little more continuity with the Nepo thing. Like, I'm just gonna, I don't like the Nepo thing. People got very mad at me in the first Trump administration because I did not think that having his daughter, even though I you know, she's a nice lady, I knew her a little bit growing up, having the daughter and the son-in-law as like the chief White House advisors, I thought that was weird. People got mad at me and I sat there and I'm like, okay, well, that's fine, but we don't really want a government where it's like we elect somebody and then the whole family is like running everything because you
0: yeah,
1: can expect
0: I,
1: the, that you
0: the
1: won't
0: one
1: have
0: thing
1: the same...
0: I will say there is in Trump one, there were so many snakes inside of the White House and he was so unfamiliar with who he was hiring that I think he wanted people that he knew he could trust, and he trusted his family in a way that he didn't trust the typical people who work in Washington.
1: Hold on, he's not an infant. He's been in business like 50 years. He doesn't there's yeah. nobody he knows that's like a good guy that he could have as an advisor. He has to have his kids. I thought that. And now you got Jared operating with the like at the behest of the White House with some role while he's also doing private business overseas. Like, that's an interesting development that eventually people might say, hey, how does that go exactly? So you can be an envoy to the Middle East while you're doing Middle East deals. There you go.
0: Hey. I will say the one positive before the wars all started was Trump was able to get Jewish and Muslim faith relationships done based entirely on business by sort of sidestepping the religious element. And I don't know if that's going to be able to hold with Iran. As we continue Groundhog Day, we could talk Iran every day, but it's basically the same story. We'll take some of your calls and dive into this on the backside. Well, but I want to tell you,
1: well, can I wait, can I yeah. before real quick before you do this, as we say, I think that this the director for the Odyssey, I don't know what it is. He's incapable of picking attractive actresses for the most part to star in his movie across the board. Maggie Gyllenhaal as the love interest in, I'm not trying to be mean, but that was rough. Okay, this is terrible.
0: I looked up. I'm not lying. We are simpatico on this. I looked up to see if he was gay or not because I was like, how is it the case that he has put so many unattractive women in the roles of attractive
1: yes.
0: women, and he's married, so congrats to his wife.
1: Well, there we go.
0: He has lenient standards.
1: Sorry, go ahead. Commerce.
0: But I did not know. 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
0: Welcome back in, Clay and Buck. We are rolling through, continuing the conversation during the break about this. So making a movie, we're talking about The Odyssey, is such a all-encompassing task. Like, it is a really hard thing to do. You're marshaling tons of different people. Christopher Nolan is very talented at making movies. I think it's fair to say.
3: Do you know what the budget was for The Odyssey?
0: $250 million, I think.
3: Yeah. Well, that is a ton of money.
0: But, I mean, if I look at it from a business perspective, I'm going to give $250 million to someone who has proven that they can make a really successful movie in the past, which Christopher Nolan has done, whatever you think about him, right? The decision to antagonize people with the Ellen Page as a Greek soldier move, and then also to put Lupita Nyong'o in as Helen of Troy, I don't think it's beneficial to the overall film if your goal is to just make a good film. So this is very strange to me, and it just comes back to me, Buck. I really think, and maybe it's going to be Paramount, I don't know, there is such a monstrous, huge lane of talent in Hollywood of people who just want to make good movies and don't want to load them down with woke BS that I think the opportunity, I'm not even saying you need to make conservative movies, just make the movies that we grew up watching in the 80s and 90s. I think there's so much talent out there that would love to make those movies in Hollywood. I wish I had more money to be able to exploit that lane and also just make good stuff.
3: I don't know if that talent is in Hollywood. That talent exists in America. I don't know that you would
0: I'm
3: find it.
0: I'm using it euphemistically
3: right,
0: as
3: movie like for
0: production.
3: The industry.
0: Yeah.
3: Sure. Yeah, because I think that there are people who are very left-leaning or left-wing in their politics who have been decrying for a while, really since the Obama years, around about 2010, if you were a young white guy trying to make a living as a writer in Hollywood, good luck.
0: Yeah.
3: Not happening. Won't hire you. The senior people on some of the projects were guys who had been around a long time, but if you were trying to break in, nope. Had to have a one-legged Eskimo. Like, cannot have just a person who's good at writing. That was what they decided.
0: Yeah, look, I think in general, oftentimes awful decisions actually create business opportunities. And the thing that has maybe disappointed me about the entertainment complex writ large is the lack of people who have just stepped in and said, hey, all we want to do is make fantastic, incredible, phenomenal movies, and we really don't care about all this woke messaging BS. I still think that lane is open. There's billionaires out there with the money to be able to exploit it. It just takes a lot of money to get started making movies. I know nothing about it. Some of y'all might. The opportunity is huge, I think.
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23: News this hour at Town Hall. I'm Bob Agnew in Washington. The White House is keeping a close eye on developments in the Middle East today, and we get an update from White House correspondent Willie Nelson.
24: Speaking alongside Lebanese President Joseph Aoun in the Oval Office, President Trump says no ships are getting through the Strait of Hormuz.
25: The blockade is up and nobody gets through. Nobody gets through the blockade. It's like a steel wall.
24: The remarks come as the two leaders discuss security and stability across the Middle East. Willie Nelson, the White House.
23: A barrage of U.S. strikes has not compelled Tehran to loosen its grip on the Strait of Hormuz. The U.S. continued its airstrikes on the Islamic Republic early today. Iran retaliated on U.S. allies in the region. The U.S. military has identified a soldier killed while disarming an Iranian drone in Iraq as Sergeant Michael Emmanuel Swinton from North Carolina. Tropical storm Bertha strengthening in the Gulf of Mexico, moving slowly toward the Florida Panhandle.
26: There is even some chance the system's just going to completely dissipate before the end of the week as it kind of slides along the Gulf Coast of Louisiana, potentially getting into Texas, producing some heavy rainfall, but expecting a much weaker system when it gets to that area.
23: The storm could also affect Alabama. National Hurricane Center senior hurricane specialist Philippe Pappin is who you heard there. AI stocks are pulling Wall Street higher at this hour.
27: I'm Seth Sutala, and this is Markets in a Minute. More gains for makers of computer chips and other AI winners are carrying Wall Street higher. The S&P 500 rose 0.6% in the first hour of trading Tuesday. The Dow added 325 points, that's about 0.6%. The NASDAQ Composite rose 0.9%. Among chip companies, Micron Technology rose 6.4%. AMD added 5%. The price of Brent crude rose above $90 a barrel as attacks continued in the U.S. war with Iran. That's up from $72 a barrel early this month. Seth Sutel, New York.
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1: 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Add the name of a Walmart heiress and her husband to the list of groups that are interested in bringing the NBA to Las Vegas. Portico reporting that Walmart heiress Nancy Walton Laurie and her husband Bill Laurie are interested in bidding on the Las Vegas NBA expansion franchise. Now, the couple live in Anderson and are reportedly worth more than $18 billion, according to Forbes. They once owned the NHL's St. Louis Blues franchise, but sold that team back in 2006 for $150 million. Yesterday was the last day for ownership groups to detail their sources of financing and management plans to the NBA and the investment bank the league has hired to explore expansion plans for Las Vegas as well as Seattle. Other groups interested in the Las Vegas expansion franchise include the Vegas Wants the NBA Group, which is led by Golden Knights owner Bill Foley, and the Magi, which includes basketball great-turned-business mogul Magic Johnson. The NBA expected to make a decision on expansion by the end of the year. Las Vegas' job market getting better. Employers added more than 3,000 jobs in June for a total increase of more than 25,000 jobs over the same time last year. That's according to the latest numbers released by the Nevada Department of Employment, Training, and Rehabilitation. While the job growth is a good sign, Las Vegas' jobless rate in May, third highest in the country among major cities at 5.3%. Still, Nevada's job growth rate over the past year leads the nation. And NV Energy has begun issuing refund checks to customers it overcharged. The utility announced earlier last week it had begun issuing more than $63 million in refunds, including interest, to customers that were misclassified and overcharged. Take AM 670 with you wherever you go. 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

0: Second hour, Clay and Buck kicks off right now. Everybody, thanks for being here with us as always. Interesting to see the hand-wringing from within the Democrat establishment over the rise of the far left from within the Democrat ranks. Clay, I think that there's something going on here. They want to harness this rabid enthusiasm, but they also don't want it to get to be in charge, right? It's like they want to have a pit bull to roam the junkyard to keep people away, but they want to be able to put on a leash when they want to as well. They don't want this left-wing stuff to get too... Sorry, now the pit bull owners are going to come after me. Dude, let me tell you something. If you want to waste your whole day responding to emails, say anything about pit bulls being ferocious. Anything at all. I know you're not really a big dog guy. I'm a huge dog guy. Pit bull owners,
1: this is one where I don't have a crazy strong take on it. And so everybody just gets mad at you for your super strong pit bull take.
0: I'm not doing it today, okay? Pit bull owners, we're not doing this today. I know your pit bull is as sweet as a little baby piglet and, you know, blah, blah, blah. I'm not doing it today, okay? I just want to put that aside. You know, one day you'll know that I'm right, but put that aside. So they want to be able to control this left-wing enthusiasm, and so they want to give voice to it while not ceding too much of the power in the party going into this midterm election. So that's why you have, for example... Isn't Mark Warner, isn't he worth like hundreds of millions of dollars? Am I right about this? Right? Isn't he one? Would he make
1: super,
0: a lot of money?
1: He's super
0: in
1: wealthy. I don't know how wealthy he is, but I think 100 million plus would be a good guess.
0: Crazy rich. Okay, so this guy's got a lot of cash, and here he is talking about this cut 13. Talking about, so this is the senator from Virginia saying, why are DSA, Democrat Socialists of America, Democratic Socialists of America, why are they having a moment right now? Listen to this. Play 13.
2: I very much disagree with some of the DSA positions, but there is a level of wealth inequality in this country that we got to address. It's one of the reasons why on the AI issues, we need a revenue stream that the tech community pays into to help on this worker transformation. One of the things that I get upset with on the Democratic side, and I think we're starting to change this and recognize this, we talk a good game sometimes, but actually delivering. A huge frustration for me was when we put all the money, $62 billion, into broadband, but under President Biden, we didn't put a mile of fiber in the ground because partially the law set up, but we had way too much bureaucracy. I think the Democratic Party directionally is right. I think we ought to talk less and deliver more. And that frustration, if we don't deliver more, comes out with some of these folks on the extreme.
0: Clay, they are good at promising stuff and appealing to people's emotions, but they are bad at actually governing. They can't get anything done. I think one of the best examples of this, they still talk about health care. Think about how, one of my great frustrations, and I'm gonna hand it to you with this, but one of my great frustrations is with people who don't take accountability and don't learn from mistakes. We all make mistakes. We all make errors. Everybody, you know, Clay, even you are wrong sometimes. We all make mistakes. Okay, this can happen. And Clay's like, I mean, really though? Am I really wrong? Like, but yes, we all make errors. But do you learn from them or not? Do you get better? Do you get smarter? Do you get stronger? Do you get faster? Those are the things that you should be thinking about as you do this. Democrats are talking about Medicare for all now as if this is some brilliant new idea. People like me were telling them in 2010, 15 years, 16 years ago, depending, you're going to ruin healthcare with your Obamacare nonsense. And you're eventually just going to be crying about how we need a single-payer system, Medicare for all, yada, yada, yada. And yet, instead of saying, wow, you guys are right, Obamacare is a travesty. It did triple everybody's premium cost. It didn't make anything better. And you saw us a mile away with this Medicare for All. What do they do? Exactly what they said they would do, or we said they would do.
1: So a bunch of things. One, I think we were talking about the rise of Democrat socialism, which is just a pathway to communism. I do think many young people have the historical knowledge of a goldfish. And if you and I, even though you like to make fun of how much older I am, you were able to grow up in an era when you were cognizant of communism and the battle of the Cold War going on. And if you grew up in the 1980s or the 90s, certainly if you grew up in the 40s, the 50s, 60s, 70s, you experienced that. So you have seen the evil that communism can bring to bear. Many of the people listening to us right now, we could open up phone lines and we would just say, hey, did you grow up during a communist era before you were fortunate enough to become a United States citizen? What did you see there? Many people right now living in Cuba. A lot of reports came out about the failures of Cuba. Actually seeing what happens when far left-wing policies are put in place used to be something that Americans had experienced. Now there is none of that. And so these kids, young people, who frankly are idealistic, often morons, they don't know any better. And then you've got glib and very talented social media stars like Mamdani, like AOC, like even Bernie Sanders, who can sell this to a new generation that doesn't have the skills to realize they're being sold a bill of goods. We played that cut of Senator Mark Warnerbuck. He used to represent an element of the Democrat Party. You referenced his wealth. I think he is a self-made wealthy person through business. There used to be Democrat politicians who made money and then went into politics. He's maybe the last one who understands how to make a profit and how to pay employees.
0: Well, I hate this, though. By the way, he's worth $200 million. That's because there are disclosures about this. We're in the Senate. He's worth over $200 million. So he's more... His kids, unless they get really crazy with their money, they're never going to have to really work or worry about money. What I think is interesting, though, is instead of seeing the pathway that he had, understanding that America makes that possible and wanting more of that, by the way, not just the opportunity for people, but also the wealth generation effect of what he's been able to do, meaning there's a lot of people along the way that he's paying, that he's giving money to, employing, that he's doing, he's going to play this game of, I'm going to pretend like I feel sorry for what I made as well, and I want to play footsie with these imbeciles who think that if we have clowns dressing up, literally dressing up as Mao, as that Hassan Piker guy did recently, he's wearing like a Mao suit in public, good way to get attention, that this always always fails, it never works, and it always leads to disaster and more suffering. Here is Andrew Cuomo, another establishment old guard Democrat who has this to say. Play 12.
3: The Democratic Party is in the middle of a civil war, right? And you have moderate mainstream Democrats such as myself, which have been challenged by the far left extremists. Socialism has not worked anywhere on the globe. Promises of free lunch, free buses, free rent, free everything. There is no such thing as free. Someone always pays. This is a dream. This is nirvana. This is utopia.
4: Yeah.
3: And they're selling to young people who are buying it, but it's not going to work. And the socialist movement is the best thing the Republicans have going for them.
0: He's correct until the end. Right? I mean, meaning he doesn't understand that his team is actually the socialist team. They just call themselves Democrats.
1: This also, I think, is symptomatic of a refusal to look in the mirror. And let me explain what I mean by this. We talked about the wake of the 2024 election. Were Democrats going to look in the mirror and say, hey, the reason we lost wasn't because people heard our message and rejected it. It was because we didn't tell our story good enough. The messenger was wrong. It should have been somebody other than Kamala. Here is what I think Democrats are missing, and I would put myself in this camp, and I think there are many people out there listening to us right now who are similar to me. The Democrat Party that you grew up with does not exist anymore. You go back and look at things that Barack Obama said in 2008. Certainly, you go back and look at things that Bill Clinton said in 1992 and 1996. Heck, that Al Gore said, leaving aside the crazy climate change stuff, in 2000. That party does not exist. And Buck, why does that matter? If they were intelligent, Bill Clinton managed to get elected in 1992. Yes, partly because Ross Perot was in the race, and partly because George Bush Sr. did not run a very good campaign in 92. but also because he went back to the drawing board after beatdowns in 1980, 1984, 1988, and said, we have to come up with a new message because we're just wrong. And the Democrat Party right now is just anti-Trump, no matter what Trump says, by the way. Even if Trump says some things that Democrats advocated for as recently as a few years ago, can we get the audio? Did you see this circulating on social media, Buck, of Kamala Harris saying we need way more paper ballots to make sure that our elections are secure? In 2019! I mean, if sometimes you sit around out there and you think to yourself, boy, this doesn't, like, the opinion that I have now, you're telling me is a far right-wing opinion, it doesn't, it seems like a very moderate opinion from 2008, 2012, 2016, even 2019. They have gone so insanely radical, and they haven't recognized that the reason people are rejecting them is because of their message, not because their message isn't being communicated well enough. So anyway, I just think this is super important because the failure to acknowledge why you lost is a huge part of why I believe they will continue to lose. Now, maybe they can scrape somebody, drag somebody over the line like they did Biden in 2020 by just lying about what he actually believes. But the reality is they're wrong on all the issues that matter. And voters who are paying attention, even voters like me who voted Democrat when we were younger, have left them. I bet there are a million people listening to us today, Buck. I mean this seriously. That at some point in time have voted for Democrats and are here because they actually do pay attention to what the arguments are, and they recognize that Democrats are just wrong on all of these issues.
4: Yeah.
1: I think.
4: Well said.
1: Thank
4: True.
1: You. But yeah, and again, the what they may do is find, I think it's going to be Kamala, because I think identity politics has so overtaken the party. As I've said, I think she's going to be the nominee. Maybe AOC is going to be able to be a more moderate version of Kamala Harris and appeal to the same minority female voters and be able to, you know, kind of clip away some of those supporters. I don't know. The other option is they just go find the blandest white guy possible, Andy Beshear, and try to drag him across the finish line and argue he's a red state governor. Yeah. He's like Bill Clinton
0: that's
1: all
0: the Biden,
1: over again.
0: That's the Biden move, basically.
1: Yeah, that basically
0: get,
1: is what they did with Biden.
0: You get some white guy that
1: yeah.
0: seems like, well, because he doesn't really stand for very much, he's moderate, which is not actually true, but nonetheless. Yeah, no, that is always possible. It would be very interesting. Look, hey, just from the pure entertainment and information perspective, watching the Democrats fight this out over the next 18 months or so is going to be fascinating. It will be really interesting to see how this goes, because I don't think there is a this is a rare moment where there is no conventional wisdom at all about who the party leader is or will be. It's totally an up-for-grab situation. It's like day one of the World Cup. Some of us pick England and then get very sad, but it could be anybody is the point. There's a whole bunch of different options in here. Legacy Box is incredible. It's a company that we love. They've been a sponsor here for years. I've used them for my own family's memories. Clay's used them for his family's memories. It's just really cool. They take your old media, as you know. Now, a lot of you have done it, and that's great. You should tell other people about it. And if you haven't done it yet, now is the time. They take the old media that you have, videotapes, film reels, slides, over a dozen different now out-of-date formats, but that have incredible memories on them. Video, photo, all that stuff. Legacy Box has transferred that old media to new digital media for over 2 million families. Whole process is super easy. 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
1: Welcome back in. Clay and Buck rolling through the Tuesday edition of the program. Primary day in Arizona. Everybody get out and vote in that primary. Big decisions to be made throughout that battleground state. And I was just mentioning, if sometimes you sit around and you think, man, I feel like this used to be kind of a common talking point, even on the Democrat side of the equation, before it was decided, oh, no, that's super unacceptable to say, that's racist, that's sexist, whatever it might be. Kamala Harris, 2019, she thought it was super important that we have more paper ballots because we needed to secure our elections. Listen.
17: The best and most secure way to conduct elections, paper ballots.
11: because the way that I say it, kind of half joking, Russia can't hack a piece of paper.
17: And we have a bill that basically would require states to upgrade their elections infrastructure, because guess what? Going like back to the future, the best and smartest way to conduct voting, paper ballots. Paper ballots. I joke and I say paper ballots because Russia can't hack a piece of paper. The most secure way to vote, paper. You're right. And, you know, and so this is great. Now, it would be great if the Republican leader would put these bills on the floor for a vote.
1: This is crazy, Buck.
0: It is, but there's a rule here. And the rule, Clay, is that Democrats will always immediately, not even really be forgiven, it will be ignored. Whatever they had to say in the moment to try to achieve political power is completely acceptable, as long as the Democrat Party thinks that they were trying to get into that position to advance the interests of the left. Whatever lies they have to tell are totally fine. It doesn't matter. This is one of the things remember, there used to be a thing with when people called it the MSM, the mainstream media. They'd say, but the media, but CNN has a double standard. Yeah, that's the point. They don't care. Right? They aren't sitting around at CNN like, you mean we're unfair to Republicans on our air? Oh my gosh, we're going to change that. Democrats can lie as much as they want, whenever they want, and it never upsets any Democrats ever, as long as it's for the cause. You know what I mean? This is the thing. So Kamala changed their mind, they don't care.
1: Yeah, what I would say is, I do believe this ties into our conversation about who owns CNN. If you have an honest media that just points out some of these hypocrisies and is willing to hold people accountable, that is where some of this starts to register, the stories that you choose to cover. I mean, you guys just all heard Kamala Harris singing the praises of paper ballots. I mean, she sounds like Donald Trump there. And that is, of course, the truth, right? It's harder to fake paper ballots. This is why many parts of the world, they still use paper ballots. Now, is it slow to count? Yes, certainly. But it's hard to rig an election when everybody has to show up in person and when they have to sign an actual paper ballot. And this was common sense until just a couple of years ago when suddenly it became super racist. You know who doesn't believe it's racist? 80% of Americans who want secure elections no matter what their background is. 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
20: We're closing in on the upcoming Las Vegas Raiders season, and once again, the team's throwing open the doors for you to see their practices. On select dates in August, you'll be allowed into their facility in Henderson free of charge on a first-come, first-served basis. First open practice is Sunday, August 2nd. The Las Vegas Aces looked rested and ready when they headed north of the border to take on the WNBA expansion franchise, the Toronto Tempo. The defending champs hadn't played a game in more than a week, and that break in the schedule clearly did them good as they easily controlled the tempo with a 109-83 win. The Aces are off to Washington tomorrow before the WNBA All-Star break this weekend. Baseball's back in Summerlin this week. The Aviators welcome the Chihuahuas from El Paso to Las Vegas Ballpark for a six-game series that starts tonight. Their parent club, the Athletics, got a rare win on Monday night in Arizona. Final score 5-2.
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4: You know what? Let's hop into this. Welcome back to Clay and Buck. So, my friend John Lefebvre, who's on X, he's pretty active on X. He was, some of you may recall, if you're an OG Twitter user, he was the Goldman Sachs elevator account. Do you remember that, Clay?
5: Oh, yeah. That was
4: That's
5: him.
4: John. Yeah, okay. Yeah. So, and he wrote a book about it. I've had him on podcast before. He shared this, and I think this is really interesting. And we're it's a talker, as they say. So let's talk about this a little bit. He wrote this: if you have kids under 13, I do. Again, this is John writing. They'll never drive a car except occasionally for fun. The first car at 16 rite of passage is dead. They'll just get a self-driving Tesla. You set the speed limit, cap the acceleration, lock the safety features, enforce curfew, and get pinged the second they break the rules. Safest car on the road and one of the most affordable. And since most cars spend 90% of their life parked, this one will make money pay for itself as a robo-taxi when not being used. It's also an entrepreneurial financial literacy tool. Every kid will become a small business owner. Also, that's point one, which we'll talk about. This is a separate point, but I'll just put this out there. Where or if they go to college won't matter either. Our job as parents now is to instill intellectual curiosity, happiness, and give them foundational support via hard assets and diversified cash flow. The future is going to be wild, unknown, unknowns. Clay, we should talk about this. I co-sign both of those fully. What say
5: Point
4: you?
5: One, I told my 11-year-old recently as I was riding along in the Tesla, which we bought, and some people out there say, Tesla is super, is $50,000, which for cars these days, brand new, the car that we have, was $50,000, and Tesla gives you 1% interest for the next 7 years, I believe. So 1% interest, the inflation rate is roughly 3%, right? 2.8, whatever the heck it is. So less than inflation, and you have 7 years to pay it off, all right? So this is not me sitting around saying everybody should go buy a, I don't know, like a BMW SUV, or I think BMW has SUVs, or a Range Rover or something like that that everybody knows is super expensive. This is a very affordable car for the masses that I bought for my teenage son, because teenage boys are morons and they often take way too many risks when they're driving. And I think self-driving cars are safer for teenage boys in general than driving themselves.
4: So I didn't have this in my life, because I grew up in New York City where kids were just taking the subway or taxis if it was, you know, at night or whatever to get around, or walking, obviously. But people didn't have car. A lot of my friends didn't get driver's licenses until they were basically in college.
5: Yeah,
4: I got one at 16, but a lot of people waited till they were a little bit older. But when I went to college, I had a lot of friends from all over the country, and they all would tell me that there was a very common thing of the high school tragedy of one kid in their high school class. It was a

0: big school, you know, usually in the suburbs somewhere, died in a car accident.
1: Yes.
0: That was a common thing that I heard from a lot of my friends, which, I mean, you know, you're talking about like a 16-year-old kid, maybe had a friend or two in the car. I went to the funeral, actually, of a 16-year-old who I knew, who wasn't living in New York at the time, but died, you know, her boyfriend ran a stop sign. They, you know, they got T-boned by, so that was a horrible thing. I think that is effectively going to be gone here, along with a lot of other changes. But I think that people haven't really, like, this isn't one of these, oh, they're going to be like robo-taxis everywhere in the sky thing. That's a little more further off for a bunch of reasons, because the sky is already very crowded, by the way. It's a big problem. Clay, this is here.
1: Yeah.
0: This is here now.
1: I think it is akin to, and I don't know what the exact year would have been, but in 1926, let's say, there would have been somebody out there. I don't know when the radio officially took off, but there might have been a guy on the radio 100 years ago telling you, hey, everybody out there who spent their whole lives riding horses, this car is going to be a big deal, and all of the knowledge that you have about horses, it's basically going to be worthless in a few years. I am here to tell you, and think about that. In 1910, almost everyone in the country, in the entire United States, would have known how to take care of a horse. Immense amount of knowledge. How do you feed a horse? How do you put down a horse? How do you make sure the horse's feet are okay? Like, all of this would have been very standard. I'm going to teach every young person, everybody who's 30, 40 years old, everybody who's certainly older than that, everybody would have had immense knowledge about horses. Now most of you, unless you are tended to be extremely wealthy or a cowboy, you're not on horses very much, right? I'm telling you that point about driving cars, Buck, 40,000 people a year die in car accidents. 40,000. To your point, 16-year-olds, really young people, everybody listening to us right now, almost, I bet, can tell you a story, awful one, about a teenage boy or girl they know who died early on driving. And by the way, people have lost moms, dads, you know, going to the grocery store. This will become a story that your grandkids will look around and say it's crazy. I'm telling you, the tech is there. It's going to change overwhelmingly, and it's going to happen fast.
0: It's absolutely the case. By the way, where I live, I am friends with a few neighbor families who have kids who are your kids' age, Clay, you know, 16-year-old, 17-year-old, around there. They're all getting Teslas.
1: Yes.
0: The parents are getting them. And people say, oh, but it's so. No, actually, for new car prices, and especially
1: when
0: you look at the lease prices. 50K,
1: 1% interest. We're not paid by Tesla. We probably should be. They should be a presenting sponsor. But I'm telling you, I just bought a brand new Tesla this spring. It was $50,000 all in, and they have 1% interest. So this is not some super rich person. Oh my goodness, when you look at what new cars cost
0: and
1: days.
0: You've got
1: way,
0: one that was probably pretty souped up with some extras. I mean, you can get
1: it nice.
0: Even more
1: yeah,
0: scaled
1: it was
0: down.
1: Not, but I mean, it was, they have like $100,000 version. I didn't get that for my kids, but for $50,000, by the way, you can also buy them used for $25,000-$30,000. Like, they hold their value, but I think, decently.
0: You
1: so,
0: can get a standard Model 3. Not really, sorry. We're doing a free Tesla commercial here. I'm
1: did you ever get
0: to
1: your
0: this.
1: Tesla drive, by the way? Weren't you supposed to get to do a test drive?
0: I'm a little upset about it. They kept canceling on me because I was being lazy and having them. They were supposed to come to me, but that's a whole other conversation. The Model 3 standard starts at 36 grand right now. Which
1: I got
0: for a
1: Model
0: a new
1: 3
0: car,
1: with a few bells
0: not
1: and whistles. That's very
0: that is not expensive. That's not an expensive new car. I know that sounds crazy because you used to be able to get like a brand spanking new BMW with, you know, for 36 grand, you know, 15 years ago. But yeah, that's a for new car prices, not that expensive. Here's the thing, though, that does concern me. We haven't even gotten to the college conversation yet, which is also something from John's tweet that I thought was really interesting. But I did have this experience of getting into the autonomous driving, what do you call them? The Google cars?
1: Waymos.
0: What I mean? Waymos, thank you. I got into the Waymo. I love the Waymo. It's not like Trump. I love the Waymo. Some people are saying it's beautiful, very nice in the Waymo. It's terrific, the Waymo. But I got into a Waymo, and when I'm driving around Miami Beach proper, if I'm not getting on a highway, no one goes more. You can't go more than 20 because there's traffic and stuff. So I'm going 20 miles an hour. I didn't put my seatbelt on. I got a naughty boy email from Waymo Google being like, if we see you not using your seatbelt again, we're going to ban you. Now, this reminds me of when Uber did the whole mask thing, and I got threatened with being banned from Uber during the pandemic because I kept taking my mask off in the Uber car, and they were like, you know, if you do this again, we're going to ban. Now, of course, that was, by the way, Uber, you were wrong. That was completely pointless and stupid, and Uber should be ashamed of themselves. They're not, but they should be ashamed, Uber corporate, for that decision because it was preposterous. But the future of cars that have software and there is a freedom issue that I can see here.
1: A big brother element that is fair to discuss.
0: This is going to be, you know, by the way, they're going to be able to, the same way they can pull your cell phone data right now, which they can, law enforcement can easily do that. No, everywhere you've been, they do this now for Florida, New York tax stuff. They think you're in New York too much. They'll pull your cell phone data. Easy for them to do, and they'll know exactly where you are. They'll be able to do this with cars. They'll know. I think that's also true of some cars that have a GPS in them, but they're going to, Clay, they're going to know how fast you went. They're going to know if you went through any red lights. They're going to know everything. And now are insurance companies going to just say, you know what? You know how we're going to gauge your insurance costs? We're going to just pull all the data from your car. And we're going to – so there's a little part of this that is – by the way, can you go over the speed limit anymore now? Are they going to start saying, you know what, we're just going to pass a law that they have to set that you never go over the speed limit with your autonomous driving? So everyone's going to be going 35 when they should be going 50?
1: Yeah, it's going to be fascinating. There are going to be a lot of questions to ask. One of my favorite economic lessons that I got back in school, and I don't know how many of you have heard this example, but – everything in life is about analyzing risk, and obviously this was a huge part of the discussion surrounding COVID. If we made the speed limits 15 or 20 miles an hour in this country, no one basically would die in cars ever, right? I guess you could still drive off the side of a mountain. You could still drive into water really slowly and find yourself dying in that method. But basically, we have said, hey, we think it's important to be able to drive 70 miles an hour. And as a result, we're willing to accept 40,000 deaths a year. I do think the economic analysis of how we set speed limits and everything else, self-driving cars, Buck, should be so much better at handling traffic and so much better at keeping us safe that what I hope doesn't happen is what I'm already seeing happen. Which is, if a self-driving vehicle is involved in an accident, it's front page news. Oh my goodness. But if 20 people die in my home state of Tennessee every day, which may or may not be roughly the math of how many people die every day, most of them never make the news.
0: So self-driving cars are going to have a proven record that starts to be like the airlines, where now if a plane crashes, it is incredibly rare for an American, you know, I'm not trying to jinx anything here, but it's incredibly rare for an American carrier to have a fatal crash these days. We go years without an airline fatality. I think that they're going to be able to get to the place where autonomous driving caused fatality. Now, that's a different thing, because some people are going to T-bone an autonomous car because they're maniacs and they're driving improperly or something.
1: That's right.
0: So, But the software causing the fatality, I think, is going to be at such it's going to be so much safer than what human beings are capable of by the numbers, that it will start to be seen as clearly unsafe to drive versus autonomous. The numbers already indicate that, but perception is going to show that, I think, very soon.
1: Yeah, and look, here's where things can change rapidly. Imagine what your car insurance bill would be if suddenly traffic accidents dropped by half. Imagine what your health insurance would be if suddenly the number of people being severely injured in automobile accidents collapsed as well. The benefits of this being able to be done safely really start to scale on a way that I don't think. Here's another one, Buck. Think about how much fewer, because these vehicles are going to be able to constantly circle. They'll drop you off. And then they'll be able to go back to a house, or they'll be able to go to a holding pen somewhere. Think about the amount of space that we waste on parking lots. Probably the most inefficient thing in America is the amount of parking lot space that we have to have. Think about the the way more housing that we could build way more affordably in really desirable areas if you didn't need 400 yards of parking for all of the places we go, the grocery stores, the malls, the shopping areas. It's transformative on a level that I don't think a lot of people have really thought through yet.
0: And just to be clear, this is in progress, what we're talking about. This is not pie in the sky or one day. Some people are far more aware of it in their day-to-day lives than others. Like, I have Waymos driving outside my house all the time now. I mean, this is going on, and I've gotten in them. But with Teslas, now my garage is full of Teslas with Tesla chargers in them, the garage where I live. Where you live in your house.
1: I plug my car in like it's my cell phone. It's just a wall charger. Any moron, I am a moron on tech. I can easily plug it in, and you can charge it anywhere.
0: And by the way, the future should be nuclear, so you don't have to rely on fossil fuels, not because I'm worried about climate change, but just because it's far more efficient. You can have way better nuclear power plants, which means that the more electric you go at all, we're going to be living in the Jetsons here pretty soon. Maybe not quite with the air taxi stuff, but there's going to be some pretty... The robot, are you going to do the robot order for the fall? You know, there's the robot that folds
1: your
0: laundry.
1: I'm not a big robot guy. That makes me a little bit more nervous.
0: I don't know. We get a robot that we put in a Vols jersey, and it says nice things about SEC football, and all of a sudden I think Jeeves the robot is going to be like, yes, Clay Travis, we will watch the game. Like, I could see this happening. No?
1: I got kids to watch games with. I'm going to be slow on the robot uptake.
0: Yeah, fair enough. 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
1: Welcome back in, Clay and Buck. We got a bunch of people who want to weigh in. We'll continue to take your calls. By the way, Treasury Secretary Scott Bessent scheduled to join us at 2:30 in about 30-some-odd minutes from now. Ray in North Carolina, I think this is a huge benefit as well eventually. Fire away.
14: Yeah, first of all, I thank you for taking my call. You guys are a pleasure to listen to. But you were, saying that, you know, we could save up to 40,000 lives per year, and that is definitely true. But also, too, if you think about it, since it's self-driving, alcohol-related deaths would be saved. That would be just the it's
0: well, and people wouldn't get DUIs for, you know, sometimes it's like they don't think they're drunk, they had two drinks, maybe they had, you know, they were right at the limit.
1: Now, I want to be careful on this because the law right now is even if you are allowing your vehicle to self-drive you, if you are drunk, you still get a DUI. So I don't want people out there to think, oh, I can have 8 drinks and I can hop behind the wheel. Right now, the law is that you are still responsible even if the car is driving if you are drunk behind the wheel.
0: Interesting.
1: So I think this is a good example, Buck, of one where the technology – should, as the caller suggested, be able to prevent drunk driving accidents on a totally much safer level. But I don't want people thinking, oh, I'll just go buy a car and I'll drink like crazy and I'll be safe. No, you would still be responsible for a DUI if you were pulled over drunk, even if the car were driving you.
2: Speaking truth and having fun. Clay Travis and Buck Sexton.
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22: News this hour at Town Hall. I'm Bob Agnew in Washington. Arizona Republicans are choosing nominees to challenge Democrats in key state offices. Candidates include U.S. Representatives Andy Biggs and David Schweikert, both vying to take on Democrat Governor Katie Hobbs. Biggs, meanwhile, endorsed by President Trump and aims to unite the party. Schweikert believes his own pro-business approach can win back voters in Arizona. House Speaker Mike Johnson tells reporters he's been on the road for 2 weeks now, traveling to districts across the country with an eye toward those midterms, and he's hearing from the voters.
23: Everywhere we go, the American people are seeing and understanding, they're articulating in their own way the stark contrast between the two sides. As we say all the time, this is not your father's Democratic Party. The chasm between the two sides and their visions for America and what we believe, our principles, our priorities, our platforms, has never been more divergent than it is right now.
22: Johnson describes the country as being at a crossroads with an eye toward those upcoming midterm elections. All that extra attention right now in the Strait of Hormuz causing oil prices to go up a bit, right about $2 a barrel on average in international trading, but stocks are doing well anyway. The Dow up by about 400 points. An update on the latest tropical storm from Haya Panjwani.
24: Tropical storm Bertha in the Gulf of Mexico is moving towards the Florida Panhandle and Alabama. The Miami-based National Hurricane Center says that as of early Tuesday, the storm was about 125 miles south of Panama City, Florida, and 200 miles southeast of Mobile, Alabama. Philippe Pappin is a senior hurricane specialist with the center.
25: The current forecast basically shows it approaching and then moving inland kind of right along the Louisiana coastline here in about 36 to 48 hours. So we're talking basically Wednesday evening into Thursday morning. And then the track takes it basically right along the Gulf Coast.
24: Areas of flash flooding will also be possible through Friday. I'm Haya Panjwani.
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27: 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Add the name of a Walmart heiress and her husband to the list of groups that are interested in bringing the NBA to Las Vegas. Portico reporting that Walmart heiress Nancy Walton Laurie and her husband Bill Laurie are interested in bidding on the Las Vegas NBA expansion franchise. Now, the couple live in Anderson and are reportedly worth more than $18 billion, according to Forbes. They once owned the NHL's St. Louis Blues franchise, but sold that team back in 2006 for $150 million. Yesterday, was the last day for ownership groups to detail their sources of financing and management plans to the NBA and the investment bank the league has hired to explore expansion plans for Las Vegas as well as Seattle. Other groups interested in the Las Vegas expansion franchise include the Vegas Wants the NBA Group, which is led by Golden Knights owner Bill Foley, and the Magi, which includes basketball great-turned-business mogul Magic Johnson. The NBA expected to make a decision on expansion by the end of the year. Las Vegas' job market getting better. Employers added more than 3,000 jobs in June for a total increase of more than 25,000 jobs over the same time last year. That's according to the latest numbers released by the Nevada Department of Employment, Training, and Rehabilitation. While the job growth is a good sign, Las Vegas' jobless rate in May, third highest in the country among major cities at 5.3%. Still, Nevada's job growth rate over the past year leads the nation. And NV Energy has begun issuing refund checks to customers it overcharged. The utility announced earlier last week it had begun issuing more than $63 million in refunds, including interest, to customers that were misclassified and overcharged. Take AM 670 with you wherever you go. 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
1: Welcome back in. Clay and Buck, we're rolling through the third hour of the program. We're going to take some of your calls at the bottom of this hour. We will have Treasury Secretary Scott Bessent with us. A lot of different topics to get into with him. I would say that he has done a really very good job, Buck, in general, and also in general as well, stayed a bit outside of the main day-to-day news stories. Is that fair to say? Hegseth, I think, has done a good job as defense secretary, war secretary now, but he's, it feels like, in the news all the time. Obviously, we're trying to get Todd Blanch confirmed as the next attorney general. But before him, Pam Bondi was in the news quite a lot. Of the high-level appointments, Marco Rubio is in the news all the time, has done a phenomenal job. But I think Bessent has been a particularly inspired choice by Trump. And this is the first time that we will have had him on the program, so it should be good.
0: There's a lot of great people in this administration. For Trump appointees, who do you think are the who are the big three all-stars right now? What would be your list?
1: Yeah, I'd probably put Marco Rubio at number one overall. I think Marco Rubio has been the best, and then leaving aside VP, right? Because the VP doesn't necessarily have an established platform. I would say Rubio one. I would probably say Hegseth two, and Bessent three would be my top trio. And I think you could interchangeably alter those rankings, but I think most people would have that as 1, 2, 3. Fair for you, or would you have a different trio?
0: No, I'm boring insofar as that would have been my three as well. So I had a feeling that's where you would be, and that's where I would be. So I think those three have really distinguished themselves and done a phenomenal job.
1: We'll get some of your calls, some of your talkbacks here in a moment. We have some funny ones. Yesterday, Buck, of course, biggest defender of Sonny Hostin. If you missed the third hour of yesterday's program, I encourage you to go make sure you listen to that.
0: Take shots at me. Take shots at me when I'm on the couch at The View. We'll see who's laughing then, buddy.
1: I also think, by the way, a lot of feedback rolling in on Tesla. But I wanted to play this, Buck, because I thought this was – this has gone viral. I'm not sure if you've heard this. This is a University of Central Florida. I believe UCF might be the biggest university in the whole country right now in Orlando, Florida. UCF student is furious. He was arrested. She was arrested. I'm not sure if this is a dude or a woman. Trans student is furious and loses his or her mind over being misgendered. Have you seen that or heard this yet?
0: With the cobalt-colored blue hair?
1: Yes.
0: Of
1: cut
0: course.
1: 30, cut 38. Enjoy.
7: What's the problem?
8: Why do you let those kids get away with this? They are not supposed to be here!
7: If you don't lower your voice, I am going to put handcuffs on you, and I'm going to take you to a Bakerac facility. Lower your voice.
8: Try it.
7: Are you threatening me? Can we get another unit to deal with, here? He is having a breakdown.
8: Say! Say! Just say the right pronoun!
7: What'd you say? Get down on the ground right now.
8: No!
7: Get,
8: no!
7: You're about to get sprayed.
8: No! Just
7: get down on the ground right now.
8: Leave me alone!
7: I can come in there.
8: Leave me alone, please!
7: Okay, are you gonna calm down?
8: I want to.
7: No, it's too late now. It's too late now. He's gonna be taken away.
8: Say! I just want to get away from him.
1: You can hear. So you can hear the screaming going on here.
0: Let's save
1: this
0: everybody.
1: This person, and I do think you might say, okay, what's going on here? This person is losing his mind over what he says is the misgendering from the police officer, and what he is screaming is she, as in you need to call me she. Buck, when I watch this video, I just thought to myself, my goodness, what have we done to create this entire group of people that most of them, I think, are dealing with severe mental health issues, and we have convinced them that their mental health is perfectly fine and that we need to just change objective reality around them to endorse their mental illness very often and pretend that they're a different gender than we are. And it's very rare that you see in that 1 minute video, we probably played 30 or 40 seconds of it, but it be distilled in that way where you can see this person is objectively of unsound mind, but screaming over being misgendered at a university campus.
0: Well, it also is very clear that he is more upset about the use of his non-preferred pronoun than the pepper spray pulled out to deploy on him and possibly arrest, the possible arrest that he is facing at the time. So the it's clearly a mentally disturbed person, but the Democrats have made this the new civil rights struggle. They've decided that in fact it is a horrible crime to use the non-preferred pronoun of this person. And I would just ask, because we know that there are many different versions of pronouns, why can't somebody demand that you call them, you know, Zed or Zay, you know, with the Z?
1: Yeah.
0: Because if they're non-binary, and become just as angry over that. Also, the whole thing is pretty remarkable when you think about how the Democrats haven't backed off any of this at all, and this is still just the way they feel about things. So, yeah, man, it was crazy, but the dyed, we always have to say this too, when I say blue hair, I don't mean people who are aged and are gracefully aging and have a blue tint to their, no, we mean somebody who's dyed their hair the color of Clay's t-shirt, if you're watching on the YouTube screen, okay, which this person did. I have yet to meet a person screaming about pronouns with dyed purple or bright blue hair who seems well-adjusted. It's a pretty big, and if you throw a septum piercing in there, then you've really got something special going on.
1: Buck, you got people fired up. We got loaded lines. We got a ton of talkbacks. Let's hit several of these things. First, I want to start with Buck. I don't know if they just did this to me to try to rig the game Russian judge style here, but a bunch of people actually thought that I was wrong for going after our good friend Sonny Hostin too aggressively yesterday when she was saying, my son went to Harvard, I'm a former federal prosecutor, and let's play some of these talkbacks and then we'll get to some of these calls. Glenn, well, first of all, Glenn from Ohio, listening, News Radio 98.3, pretty funny, A.
2: I think you should contact Sonny Hostin as soon as possible and offer your services to represent her son.
1: All right, a little bit funny. I could do a good job representing. He went to Harvard, after all. And podcast listener Tim in Arizona says that I was way too tough on Sonny. Got your back, Buck. Cut C.
9: I absolutely love your show. Listen every day. But, Clay, I think you're being way too tough on Sonny Hostin today. I think on the scale of douchebaggery, to coin a phrase, what she did was only a 3. It wasn't a 7. It was a 3. It was minor. I've seen a whole lot worse things politicians have done.
1: Tim in Arizona, Buck Sexton team.
0: I'm just saying, it wasn't that bad. If you told me that there was video of Sonny Hostin throwing her weight around to get her son out of an arrest, I would expect the worst of the worst. Now,
1: your expectations for her were just so low that the fact that she wasn't completely vile meant that she passed the bar of acceptability.
0: I think that's true. I think that my expectations shifted based on who she. But I will also say she is smart enough to know, as a public figure, with the body camera going, this is going to get out. So I think that the Sonny Hostin that might have showed up without body cameras present would have, I think, been far more egregious than what we saw on display there. And I'll tell you a quick story, Clay, because, you know, I also, you know, I gotta call things as they are. When I got back from Iraq the first time, I came to visit my parents in New York, just like I'd been away for a few months. I'd been deployed. And my dad said, I'll drive you to the train station, which was totally unnecessary, but he wanted to hang out. It was nice. Because I'll drive you to the train station, Penn Station. And of course, you know, we're hanging out and the hour gets late. And sure enough, we're going to have to go really fast. He ran a red light, didn't signal, and did an illegal U-turn all at once with an NYPD car behind him. Okay. I was in the passenger seat. And we got pulled to the side, and the officer, I'll never forget, the officer comes to the window of the car and goes, sir, what were you doing? That's just disrespectful. You broke, like, 3 laws right in front of me. I'm the car behind. Like, the cop was actually kind of, like, shocked at how absurd. And my dad just looked at him, and he goes, officer, I'm so sorry, and I'm just trying to get my son to the train station. He just got back from serving his country in Mosul with the CIA, and he's going to be going back downrange in about 6 months, and I just wanted to make sure that he was ready to go at Langley tomorrow. All true, by the way, to be fair. The officer looks at me, and he kind of does the, like, is this true? And I was like, I mean, yeah. And the officer goes, thank you, sir. Go about your way. Just like that. Just like that.
1: So you're, you know, actually being a great patriot, got your dad out of trouble for just being a
0: maniac
1: aggressive
0: behind the
1: driver.
0: Wheel. Yes, yes, 100%. Yes, that is exactly. Yes. So I'm just, maybe I was thinking about that while Sonny is trying to play some cards there. Yeah, my dad.
1: That's a good
0: smooth
1: move by your dad, totally trading on your being a great patriot to make up for the fact that he had broken
0: three violations at once. It was quite a move. Yes.
1: By the way, a bunch of people, and by, what do we have here? B, I think we did not play, right? And then I'll get to your calls here. B, talk back.
10: So I pulled a guy over for a DUI one time, and he used the, do you know who I am? Yes. He was a local gas delivery guy for your propane, but he thought he was important and that he should get out of jail free for a DUI.
1: Tough to play the do you know who I am card for someone to know who you are and for your job to not be very important in the grand scheme of things as to why you think you should get out of trouble. That's a tough combo, by the way. That was talkback listener B. I want to make sure I get his name and give him credit. Rich from Henderson, Minnesota, former police officer. Let's see here. Brian in Idaho, we were having that conversation about what Democrats stand for. You said your whole family flipped from Democrats to Republicans.
11: Yes, I'm a disabled veteran, and my entire family, I'm 64 years old, and we used to go vote Democrat. And my little brother, a few years ago, started listening to Rush, and I said, why do you listen to him? He says, why not try it? You know, so I started listening, and then I talked to my dad and kind of swayed him to listen, because the old Democrat Party is not even here anymore. The Democrat Party of yesterday is the Republican Party of today.
1: Yeah.
11: That's the way it seems like. And I'm not going to sway that way. And I feel like this is the correct side to be on. So I really enjoy your show. Buck and Clay, you guys are excellent. I listen every day. I remember when you came on the air. So it's the first time I've ever called, and I really appreciate you.
1: Thank you.
0: Well, you are a well-spoken, erudite, and polite fellow, sir. Thank you for listening.
1: Steve in Maine. Steve, fire away.
12: Hey, how are you guys doing today?
1: Fantastic.
12: I just wanted to comment that there are a lot of cars brand new that are under 30,000. That average of whatever 50 or 60 is because they throw in, you know, $70,000 and $80,000 trucks and, you know, luxury cars. But there are a lot of cars under 30. And I haven't bought a new car since it was actually a truck since 1986. So I'm kind of a cheapskate. And you can get an even better deal by buying a one-year-old, you know, Hertz or Avis used car. So just to throw that in.
0: So can I throw something out there for you, sir? Everything you're saying, first of all, I appreciate it, and everything you're saying is true, and I'm not disagreeing or arguing. But do you know how much a new if I think of what is just like the car, like what is the starter car that a lot of people would get? New cars. We're not talking used because that's, you know, runs the whole gamut, right? What do you think a new Toyota Corolla costs right now? New Toyota Corolla baseline price.
12: $35,000.
0: $30,000. Okay. $30,000. I know, so I'm just saying, right? So a Tesla at 35, 36. I mean, Toyota Corolla is like a very entry level, very reliable, but very entry level car. So that's kind of where car prices are now.
1: Yeah, thank you for the call. Look,
0: I want to ask him how many miles are on his truck.
1: Yeah, do you still have the 1986 truck?
12: No, I got rid of that about 20 years ago.
1: Thank you for calling in. Look, I think people, and he's right, and I would say if you're trying to buy, one of the great lessons of if you want to teach your kids depreciation is as soon as you drive that brand new car off the lot, it drops about 50% in value, generally speaking. So if you buy a car that's 1 or 2 years old, you can oftentimes get a substantial value associated with it.
0: I do love the Dave Ramsey when he's trying to help somebody figure out their situation, and he's like, what's your car? And they're like, you know, well, I have like a new, you know, $80,000 truck that I'm paying, blah, blah, blah. And you just see the look on his face, and he's just like,
1: so
0: good
1: sad.
0: Lord.
1: Yes.
0: Yeah, that's always a fun one.
1: Dave is a good guy, but he does just get so sad when he hears some of the financial decisions.
0: Don't you think it's usually the car thing, though, that really sets him over the edge? It's like you're paying $800 a month in car payment, you know? And he sits there and he's just like looking at the sky, and it's like, don't pay $800 a month for a car payment. That's a bad idea.
1: You know, and a huge part of this, honestly, is people don't know how to stop when they get onto that debt roller coaster. And I think a lot of the advice that he gives of the way that you get off the debt roller coaster is something that makes
0: we got
1: sense.
0: An angry talk back that I really want to hit next. So can we do this one?
1: Let's do this one next
0: because someone's mad at us.
1: Oh, good. 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
0: All right, welcome back into Clay and Buck. Do we have time before the section? No, we don't really have time, unfortunately, to get into this talk back. But I will hold it for after we have talked to the Treasury Secretary, which is a big deal. We've got some important things to talk to him about, Clay, with the economy right now, how everything is going. And, you know, I bet he has a Tesla. not to make everything about Tesla. I bet he's got one. Not his only car, but I would guess he has one.
1: We're going to get a lot of Teslas sold here. And look, it's a great American success story. And I do think what you said when you read that question, sometimes you don't realize how rapidly the world is shifting around you. And I think one of the most fundamental changes to most people's lives in the next 10 years is going to be self-driving cars. It's going to change a lot.
0: 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And such is the case of the 45,000 Jewish residents of South Africa. The fellowship is expanding their efforts to South Africa. And last month, staff members visited Johannesburg and Cape Town for special fairs serving Jewish communities facing rising anti-Semitism and discrimination. It's a trend that sadly mirrors what many Jewish communities around the world are experiencing. Ongoing economic challenges have further exacerbated the community situation. Nearly half of South African Jews say they would relocate to Israel should they have the opportunity and resources to do so. The IFCJ is dedicated to helping Jewish citizens around the world, no matter their country or origin, U.S., Israel, South Africa, anywhere around the world. 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
24: 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The defending champs hadn't played a game in more than a week, and that break in the schedule clearly did them good as they easily controlled the Tempo with a 109-83 win. The Aces are off to Washington tomorrow before the WNBA All-Star break this weekend. Baseball's back in Summerlin this week. The Aviators welcome the Chihuahuas from El Paso to Las Vegas Ballpark for a six-game series that starts tonight. Their parent club, the Athletics, got a rare win on Monday night in Arizona, final score 5-2. We're closing in on the upcoming Las Vegas Raiders season, and once again, the team's throwing open the doors for you to see their practices. On select dates in August, you'll be allowed into their facility in Henderson free of charge on a first-come, first-served basis. First open practice is Sunday, August 2nd.
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3: Welcome in, Clay and Buck, joined now by Treasury Secretary Scott Bessent. We appreciate him taking the time to hang out with us. And we'll dive right into this because Buck has a one-year-old that he has signed up for Trump accounts. For people out there that have not done this, that have young children, what can the impact over time, over 20 years, mean for these young kids, and why should they be signing up? I'll let you make a pitch.
4: Good, gentlemen. Good to be with you. And so everyone, children age 18 to newborns, should be signing up. For newborns who are born during President Trump's term, they're going to get a $1,000 seed investment from the U.S. Treasury. That's going to be put into a low-cost index option. And that could compound at historical rates. Just that $1,000 could be between $3,000 and $5,000 at age 18. Parents, employers, family members, friends can put up to $5,000 a year tax-free into the account. And if that maximum is made over the years, then you could have in the hundreds of thousands of dollars. We've got some of our nation's great philanthropists like Susan and Michael Dell are putting up $6.25 billion for children who are not in the top 25% of zip codes by income level. And that'll go to children across the age groups. Harold Hamm, for instance, another great philanthropist, has doing the same thing in Oklahoma. So, these things could really be stacked, and it's a very good way for families to start saving for their children, and at age 18 becomes the child's property. They become an adult, and they can either use it for, they can use it for anything, but school, car purchase, home down payment, or it could be rolled into a classic IRA, which at age 60, 65 could be in the hundreds of thousands.
5: Secretary Bessent, appreciate you being with us. We're talking a lot these days about how the American people feel about the economy, and with the midterm election looming, it's obviously something that isn't just a matter of public sentiment, but will soon be public vote about how things are going. What's your overview, your sense of how things are going? What's going really well? What's the administration focused on putting more attention on? And what can we expect from now until the end of this year in terms of action, either from your office or from the administration more broadly?
4: Yeah, so let me just look back, and I'll tell you what we're not going to do. We're not going to do what the Biden administration did and said that, like, anyone with economic anxiety, that they don't know what they're talking about. It's a vibe session. We understand that there was the torrid inflation during the Biden years, 21.5% statistical inflation, probably higher for working families, probably in the mid-30s. And thus far, the underlying economy is quite strong. Core inflation has been coming down, and we've got this temporary price spike mainly in gasoline and energy crude derivatives because of the conflict in Iran. We will get to the other side of this. We had prices are well off the high. We had a brief respite for a few weeks. The kinetic portion of the conflict has resumed again, but we'll get to the other side of this. The other thing that we are seeing are the benefits of, you can either call it the One Big Beautiful Bill or the Working Families Tax Cuts. I'm also the IRS commissioner, acting, I would add. And

0: that we saw 44% of filers took one of the president's signature policies, no tax on tips, no tax on overtime, reduced Social Security taxes for great seniors, or deductibility of interest on American-made cars. And the average 97% of the people who took those deductions make less than $200,000. We've got the enhanced child tax credit. There are a lot of things in this bill.
1: We're talking to Treasury Secretary Scott Bessent. I know one thing you've been focused on. You just mentioned oil and gas prices. There's talk that there may be new pipelines being built that could potentially take down the percentage of oil and gas that has to travel through the Strait of Hormuz, which would lessen some of the Iranian leadership's power. But you have been tracking, working on all of the funds that are being hidden that have been in the Ayatollah's control. What have you found by being able to track those dollars, and how much is this kleptocracy, which we don't talk about a lot, the actual theft that's occurring from the Iranian people on behalf of their leadership? What have you found?
0: Well, we found billions of dollars that we're tracking it across the globe. We have some of it in blocked accounts. We have frozen crypto wallets. We believe that we have found the trust company that controls the new Ayatollah's property portfolio across the globe, several $100 million properties. We hope to be able to publish photos and addresses of those properties. And most importantly, we are husbanding these assets for the Iranian people. It belongs to them. This is a kleptocracy masking as a religious organization on the Ayatollah side. And then the IRGC, the Iranian Republican Guard, we think that they maybe skim a third of the oil revenues. So wow. We have been tracking both individual guard members and clamping down on their economy. The first 6 weeks, the kinetic portion of the war, which our military executed brilliantly, destroyed their Air Force, destroyed their Navy. I believe we destroyed 85 or 90% of their missile production capability, destroyed a large amount of their existing missile stockpile and drones. And then we moved on. So that was epic fury. We moved on to what we call economic fury. And that includes the blockade, which I believe shocked the Iranians, that they were having oil. They were having to take down their oil production. And we gave them a chance. We took the blockade down, took the sanctions off for a few days, and they did not perform. So we are constricting and tightening the noose again.
2: Secretary of the Treasury Bessent with us now. Mr. Secretary, I just wanted you to react to this headline and then give us whatever details you can, because we know that anti-fraud efforts for this administration have become a major focus. And the Post reported this morning, New York Post, Treasury stopped nearly $100 million in taxpayer money from going to dead people. What's going on here?
0: Well, it gives new meaning to dead beats. but what we've been able to do, thanks to President Trump's leadership, we've been able to use, there's a government-wide program called the Do Not Pay, but we were not able to access that. But the systems don't talk to each other, and there's a good privacy side to that, but there's an inefficient side to that for Treasury, for Social Security, for tax payments. So we've been able to merge those two, and we think that we've stopped almost $100 million in payments last year, and we think it's going to total almost $350 million for people. I would assume it's either fraud from people who created the accounts or taken them over, or relatives who just didn't want to admit that they weren't supposed to get the checks anymore.
1: I know you're from South Carolina, and I know this is probably the last question we'll have time for. How well did you know Lindsey Graham? What do you think about his sister succeeding him? Did you consider at all? I know you have a very serious job right now in the cabinet. Did you consider at all the possibility of potentially running for the Senate?
0: I knew Senator Graham very, very well. He was a great American, a great patriot. Great. He loved his state. He loved his country. And all I'll say is it was unfortunate. He was busy taking care of the American people and didn't take very good care of himself. I think Darlene's a fantastic person. There's some other great candidates too. Is that the I had a house in the Myrtle Beach area. Russell Fry, the congressman from there, 7th district. I think it is. I think that 7th district voted 81% for President Trump. So Myrtle Beach is Trump country. And he threw his hat in the ring this morning. So there's some great choices. It's going to be a very fulsome Republican primary. And look, I think I have the best job in D.C., and it's an honor to help President Trump. And I think this is the best way to do it. I have one boss who doesn't ever sleep, and I prefer that than having 5.5 million great South Carolinians.
1: That's outstanding. How often does he call you in the middle of the night, by the way? I know I said final question, but how often does President Trump call you in the middle of the night? What's that like?
0: Well, it always begins with the question, Scott, I didn't wake you, did I? No, sir. I am always awake at 1:52 on a Tuesday.
2: There you go. Secretary Bessent, thanks for coming on, and please come back soon. Appreciate you, sir.
0: Okay, thank you.
1: Let me tell you about Rapid Radios for a moment. It can make a tremendous difference when it comes to helping your family stay in touch in times of catastrophe. We talked about when Buck's sister-in-law was in Western North Carolina, and Hurricane Helene hit and all the impact that happened there. We told you about when you had the ice storm here in the Nashville area. So many people lost all of their power. A lot of you all throughout the South who listened to us were able to stay in touch thanks to Rapid Radios and them being on top of that communication world. We also use it for our 11-year-old. 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We use this to stay in touch with him. If you have elderly family members, maybe you're going on a road trip and you want to be able to stay in touch nationwide with everybody, Rapid Radios is fantastic. 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
2: Welcome back into Clay and Buck. We got some breaking news that we're going to close up shop here today with. Keeping you on your toes. This is from, remember how Trump gave that speech about interference in the 2020 election, or attempted interference in the 2020 election. We talked about all these people who were non-citizens who were registered. It sounds like that's crazy. Clay and I talked about it. I said, well, there's actually a lot of errors. That's certainly a part of it. Guess what? This is from New Jersey Governor Mikey Sherrill. This is cut 39. Hit it.
15: In June of 2023, nearly 3 years before I became governor, a serious software error in New Jersey's motor vehicle system led to the improper voter registration of what we believe to be roughly 6,600 people in our state. When New Jerseyans applied for a driver's license or identification at the MVC, they were asked if they wanted to register to vote. In the case of this error, some individuals indicated that they weren't citizens and weren't eligible to vote, but the software registered them anyway. The error in the software was corrected a year later in June of 2024. That is more than 2 years ago.
2: So that's the first one we've heard about. Let me tell you, Clay, tip of the iceberg. There are a lot of people, and Democrats always oppose clean voter rolls. Why can't we just have people who are supposed to be registered?
1: Not only clean voter rolls, voter ID. I'm going to go vote, hopefully today, Buck, early. In the state of Tennessee, my primary early voting is going on, and I'm going to walk in with my ID, as one does, and I'm going to present it to the voting clerks there, and it'll be super efficient and super effective. And I just do not understand how in this day and age you can oppose voter ID. If you are in any way a rational, reasonable person who is not trying to cheat. And look, 80% of Americans, white, black, Asian, Hispanic, say, yeah, voter ID makes total sense for something like this. You can't go pick up tickets at a sporting event, Buck. You can't go to a concert at will call without voting ID, without an ID. And even the arguments are so racist. Oh, people aren't smart enough to get photo IDs? Really? You really think there's people out there who can't figure out how to get voter ID, a basic photo ID? It's crazy.
2: We'll still follow the story. I just want to note, we mentioned someone was mad at us. This is F on the list, guys. Podcast listener Melinda in Texas. She's mad at us. Let's hear why.
16: I'm very disappointed in you guys, Clay and Buck, for your willingness to accept our loss of freedoms with this technology revolution. Shouldn't there be more guardrails, protections? It's not okay. The tracking of us is not okay. And now we have lasers that can take us out when we disagree with whoever's in charge in the future.
2: Are those lasers on the heads of sharks? Lasers.
1: Look, if Melinda had called into this radio program 100 years ago and I had said, hey, I've gotten behind the wheel of a car. I think this car is going to be really great. Eventually, it's going to replace horses. Melinda would have called in and said, I will never drive a car. I am always going to rely on my horse. What if the bridge is out? I'll ride across the stream in my horse. My horse will always get me where I need to go.
2: Well, some also, of them. Yeah, they don't like change. That's true.
1: You need to accept that things are going to change and things are better. Like, and
2: we talked about the freedom thing. I was talking about the freedom thing, and it's a concern. Well, what do you mean? We're talking about a huge trend that is happening in technology. It is happening, and I said I have concerns about the freedom and how they're going to change. You know, you have to wear your seatbelt, and you can only go the limit. So why are we the problem? I don't understand.
1: Also,
2: I'm already saying there's a problem here.
1: You don't have to let the car drive for you. You can drive yourself, right? And let me just say this. It's kind of hot today, right? Aren't you glad that we have air conditioning? Do you? Were there people?
2: As an American, let's talk about this. Sir, as an American, I revel in my air conditioning,
1: maybe,
2: let me tell you.
1: Is this a fair take? The greatest invention in human history, maybe air conditioning? It's up there just in terms of pure comfort. We're going to talk about this tomorrow.
2: You're not going to go printing press? No, not going to go literacy?
17: Speaking truth and having fun. Clay Travis and Buck Sexton.
2: According to the FBI, a break-in occurs every 26 seconds on average nationwide. 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
22: News this hour at Town Hall. I'm Bob Agnew in Washington. President Trump is discussing diplomacy in the Middle East. Here's correspondent Willie Nelson at the White House.
23: While sitting alongside Lebanese President Joseph Allen, President Trump said he would be willing to speak with Hezbollah as part of an effort to bring greater peace and stability to the Middle East.
24: But I would speak to Hezbollah. And I speak to everybody. I'll speak to people that a lot of people think I shouldn't be speaking to, and things work out. I would say this. If the president wanted me to speak to Hezbollah, you know, he's lived with Hezbollah for a long time. And if the president wanted me to speak to Hezbollah, I would.
23: Hezbollah remains a U.S.-designated foreign terrorist organization. Willie Nelson, The White House.
22: Tropical storm Bertha growing stronger in the Gulf of America. Hurricane specialist Philippe Pappin is with the National Hurricane Center.
25: There is even some chance the system's just going to completely dissipate before the end of the week as it kind of slides along the Gulf Coast of Louisiana, potentially getting into Texas, producing some heavy rainfall, but expecting a much weaker system when it gets to that area.
22: House Majority Leader Steve Scalise is warning that Democrat socialists now taking over the Democrat Party have a big agenda should they win the midterm elections.
26: What do they want to do? They want chaos. They want power is ultimately what they want. They can't articulate a real clear agenda for the American people because they've been fighting us on all the things that would actually work to lower costs.
22: House Speaker Mike Johnson has been traveling the country of late with an eye toward those midterms. He says the country's at a political crossroads.
27: As I've said here many times, and I say across the country, you know, a few decades ago, Republicans and Democrats in Congress are arguing over marginal tax rates and shades of regulation. Now we are quite literally in a contest to determine whether we're going to maintain our status as the world's great superpower, the greatest nation in the history of the world, as a constitutional republic, or we're going to tear that down to the foundation like the communist Democrats want to do and go down this dark road of Marxism.
22: A winning session on Wall Street right now. The Dow is up 374 points. More on these stories at townhall.com.
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30: 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I'm Jim Dallas. NV Energy has begun issuing refund checks to its customers that overcharged. A Public Utilities Commission investigation estimates NV Energy overcharged more than 45,000 customers, more than $65 million, dating all the way back to 2002. Add the name of Walmart heiress and her husband to the list of groups interested in bringing the NBA to Las Vegas. Sportico is reporting that Walmart heiress Nancy Walton Lurie and her husband Bill Lurie are interested in bidding for the Las Vegas NBA expansion franchise. The couple lives in Henderson, reportedly worth nearly $18 billion. They once owned the NHL's St. Louis Blues, but sold the team back in 2006 for $150 million. Yesterday was the last day for ownership groups to detail their sources of financing and management plans to the NBA and the investment bank that the league has hired to explore expansion plans for Las Vegas and Seattle. Other groups interested in the Las Vegas expansion franchise include The NBA group, led by Golden Knights owner Bill Foley, and Magic, which includes basketball great turned business mogul Magic Johnson. The NBA will make their decision by the end of the year.
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30: Work continues on southbound Boulder Highway. That's from eastbound Flamingo to Interstate 11 North. The left lane is closed there. Also construction on the 11 both directions. That's between Southern Rancho and Rainbow. Those HOV lanes are going to be closed for improvements.
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4: 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Our nation is back, bigger, better, richer, and stronger than ever before. 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The first duty of the American government is to protect American citizens, not illegal aliens. Look, nobody stands up. These people are crazy, I'm telling you. They're crazy.
5: That's the thing about crazy people. They don't know they're crazy. That's what makes them crazy. Number one.

0: Ladies and gentlemen, Kevin Wall.
1: It's not just on the horizon, it's just about here. We're talking about the general election, November 3rd. Joe Gruters is the chair of the Republican National Committee, and a lot has been going on. The war in Iran continues. We've got all kinds of things going on governmentally. We still haven't passed the Save America Act, but we're working on it. We're working on it. Here to address what we heard last Thursday, Joe Gruters, the chair of the Republican National Committee, and he joins us now. Where are you calling us from today, Mr. Chairman?
2: If you can believe it, I'm all the way up in Newark, New Jersey. I'm here campaigning for Congressman Kane, one of the more competitive districts in this country. You know, every single, you know, if you can believe it, there's 435 seats in Congress, and we're down. If you go to, I always tell people, go to the Cook Political Report, and you'll get a real indication of where the parties are at. There's 19 toss-up seats, and along with it, if you add the lean seats, we're up to about 35. But the whole country, 19 toss-up seats. And so we're here campaigning for Congressman Kane and helping him get his organization and everything ready for him this last push here.
1: When is Election Day?
2: You're talking about November 3rd?
1: No,
2: he's our nominee.
1: He's in.
2: We're just preparing for the actual general election itself.
1: I want to ask you about the speech, speech by the president last Thursday. I thought it was an amazing speech, but ABC and NBC didn't even carry the primetime speech. What did you make of that?
2: Well, listen, it just goes, they're showing their true colors. I mean, they don't hide it, but they've never hid it. You know, I always tell candidates when I meet with them, you know, we have to defeat the Democrats and the mainstream media. And so it's not an easy task but the good thing is people are getting their news from alternative sources now, and they're listening a lot more to the radio than they are to the newscast at night. And but shame on them. But listen, we're going to continue to spread the truth however way we can. And this president's the greatest showman that's ever existed. And so he's doing a great job of getting the word out. And listen, we're going to fight every single day to make sure that we deliver these majorities so he could finish off his presidency on a strong basis without the threat of impeachment, obstruction, and nonstop investigations.
1: What did you think, though, of ABC and NBC not covering the speech at all, and CNN fact-checked before they aired portions of the speech? What did you make of that?
2: Well, like I said, they're showing their true colors. They don't want to show the truth. They have a goal of doing whatever they can to help the status quo of the liberal, machine to continue on. And it's like the woke mind virus continues on. They're behind it. They're a large part of how it was created. The distrust in media is at an all-time high, and they don't want to air anything that they don't support. And that includes telling the truth about what's been happening in our elections.
1: I know that you talk with voters all across the country. DSA, is that taking hold in our country? I mean, we're hearing more about some of the Bernie Sanders types. Are we going to hear more of that as we move towards November 3rd?
2: Yes, because what this election is going to be in this midterms is a contrast, because what the president offers the people versus what the left, and the left is now controlled by the DSA, and it's their own words, it's their own messaging. They don't want border. They want zero borders. They want zero ICE. They don't want any, a lot of these guys don't want any prisons at all. They don't want any criminal activities. It's rage against the machine. It's complete buffoonery at its best. And these guys are getting elected. This is what happens when you have Mamdani elected as the leader of the New York City, one of the most important cities in the world. And you have AOC and Bernie Sanders. They've inspired these radical leftists to not only run, but they're winning. And they're winning, and not they're winning not only in these big cities, they're winning in middle America. But on the flip side of that, you know, they're creating opportunities where we've handpicked a lot of our candidates in a lot of these races, and we're getting a lot of the favorable matchups, because when you put reasonableness and common sense next to crazy and radical, I think reasonableness and common sense wins every day.
1: Are we going to see these DSA candidates? Are we going to see them out west, Intermountain? Are we going to see them out there? And will Americans buy into what they're selling?
2: No, at the end of the day, and I don't think it's, but I think what this does is it sets up a situation where the Democrat Party's in a death spiral, because now without a real solid leader that they're, you know, rallying around, the leader has become this DSA movement, Mamdani and AOC, and expect them to be one of their party nominees in 2028. And you expect them to continue to win, you know, their party nominations. People, it seems like they read some poll, you know, that the Democrats like socialism. They think that it's a better alternative to what we have. The government is not the solution. And if you want government making decisions for you, we've done a poor job in our schools of educating our children on what the effects of socialism and communism is and what it will do to a country. If we just look at any country who's implemented, it's been an absolute disaster. I think the Democrat Party is going to collapse within itself, because I think that we win the midterms. I think we defy history. I think we win 2028. And I think that once you have the census with only American citizens counted, I think you're going to see a shift of 25 to 35 seats, and the Democrats won't be able to stay with us. And I think they're going to continue to elect these far left radicals. And I don't think that the overwhelming majority of Americans will put up with that type of nonsense.
1: What should the messaging be for candidates? And I know you talk with candidates from coast to coast. What should the messaging be for Republican candidates when it comes to all this DSA crap?
2: You got to call it out and call out the truth, and you have to basically put it on the line. And we have to make this election about a choice between, like I said, these radical leftists and the policies that they want to implement versus reasonableness and common sense and what the president's already delivering and what he wants to deliver and what we will deliver when we send them back a majority. I mean, look at the fact that we've closed the border completely. No releases at the border. Think of the fact they've stopped the flow of fentanyl across that southern border, saving tens of thousands of American lives. The fact that he's literally gone to bat for the American worker with these trade deals, getting $19 trillion worth of investments, that you're not going to feel the impact overnight, but you will over time, because I think the D.C. elitists have sold out the American worker for the last five decades, and it's this president that said enough is enough, let's go to bat for them. Because he wants everybody to have the chance at achieving the American dream, and that's only available in a system where you determine your own future.
1: I'm just curious. The president mentioned it in his speech, the Trump accounts. Can you talk a little bit about the accomplishments of this administration, just in the early going of this second term?
2: Well, look at the working family tax cuts that he passed, the no tax on tips and overtime, and the no tax on Social Security up to a limit. You know, I'm a CPA by trade. I could tell you from talking to my tax partners at my office that people feel the impact, and it does make a difference, especially if you're working in a gig type economy. It's a which a lot of people are. And it's a and we have to do everything we can to make sure that they feel you know, be it at the end of the day, well, it's kitchen table issues. Can you buy a house? You know, can you afford normal everyday living? Can you are your children going to be better off than you were? And are they in a good education system? This president, by passing that bill, created a runway that I think will pay dividends for years to come. And those Trump accounts, I think, is just one of the many ways. Look at the Trump RX accounts, where he's lowering drug prices. But those Trump accounts, you know, my children are a little bit older, and so they didn't get to take advantage of that influx of money. But what a unique and great opportunity for them and their parents to be able to help them from day one, right off the bat, to be able to have that opportunity to save and invest and hopefully participate in all the great things that America offers.
1: Mr. Chairman, for those that are out there, they're driving in their car, they're saying, I want to help Joe Gruter's, and I want to be a part of this mission. Can you talk about what it is that John Q. Public can do to help you make this happen?
2: Yeah, great question. You can follow us at Republicans on Twitter and Facebook and Instagram. And listen, the only way we're going to defy history, and let me just repeat this, only four times in 150 years has the incumbent party been able to defy history and win the midterms when they've been in power. We're going to do that this November, but we can only do that if we have everybody rowing in the same direction, united. I know you guys have primaries out there. We need people to come together after these primaries. We need people to unite. We have to think of the greater good of pushing the conservative message across. Go to GOP.com or ProtectTheVote.com, either one, and join us in our efforts as we work to make sure that we have both our Get Out the Vote operation ready, as well as our election integrity effort, where we're looking for attorneys and people who go work at the polls as a poll worker and poll watchers. Everybody's important, but go to GOP.com, join our efforts, join a local Republican Party. You know, that's how I started. I started off as a door walker, then became the door-to-door chairman, then became my club chairman, then became the state, then became the local chairman, then became the state chairman, now I'm the national chairman. It was all because I volunteered to walk door-to-door one day. And we need more people to get involved. And I know it's not always easy because everybody has a lot of things going on. But we're literally not only fighting. This is what I told the president a long time ago. I said, what happened to him in Butler, Pennsylvania, where he got a second chance on life, I think that it was God saving him so he could not only save the country but save the world. And I firmly believe that the president was protected and that he is saving the world, and we have to do everything we can to not only support and protect him, but to make sure we save this country.
1: Hey, Joe, thank you so much. Always good to visit with you. I hope we can do it again soon. You be safe out there on the campaign trail, okay?
2: Really appreciate it. Thanks so much for the opportunity.
1: There you go. Joe Gruter's chair of the Republican National Committee. Stick around. 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
1: It's incredible what goes on at ESPN. No, it is. It's and Jim, you've been a part of this industry for how many years?
12: Oh, I started way back in the 80s. So, yeah, I'd say 40 years is a good guesstimate.
1: And you think you've seen it all?
12: Yeah, this is kind of shocking, and it is cutthroat. I think we've both probably warned people who want to get into broadcasting. I hope you're not too sensitive because, you know, people... And they do get fired, and this happened on ESPN yesterday. Ryan Clark, he is on NFL Live. It's a nightly show. It's on at different times. If you're familiar with him, he's a former player, and he's highly controversial. I mean, he is, well, I personally think, based on his opinions, that he's a racist. He's racist against white people. He basically had to apologize to Robert Griffin III, an ESPN colleague, who's a black man who's married to a white woman. And what Robert Griffin did was bring you know, the race, the interracial relationships into a commentary. And Ryan Clark wouldn't have any part of that. So, it, you know, that's, you know, pretty cut and dry there. But he also had problems with conservatives that worked over there, too. Sage Steele. Are you familiar with Sage?
1: I not entirely, although I have heard of her.
12: Yeah, she's a conservative, and she worked at ESPN, and she basically got fired because she's a conservative. Now she does other things. She leans, you know, center right on politics, but she was questioning the coronavirus policies back in 2022, and they showed her the door. But in other bits of the story is Ryan Clark. He's been just insufferable, and there have been a lot of people that said, hey, why don't you get rid of this guy and maybe bring in retired head football coach Mike Tomlin, the former Pittsburgh Steelers. So this has all been going on. I don't know if they're going to hire Mike Tomlin, but they're saying that this was just a staff cut. He's making $2 million a year, and after he made an appearance on NFL Live, they basically said, well, we're not going to be coming back to you, and by the way, that's the last time you're going to be on our airwaves. What?
1: Wow.
12: What? So, yeah, you want to talk about cutthroat. I remember I was working for a radio station in Palm Springs. We had a sister station. I was just starting my shift midday, and our sister station was right next door, much like what we have here, live from the Las Vegas Strip, our sister station. We can actually see through the glass and see it. It was a similar setup there. And what I saw is the program director, right as the midday guy was about ready to go on the air and crack the mic, he says, come here, I have to talk to you for a minute. And as he walked out the door, he passed his replacement, who just walked in the door to take over that shift. And he went back to the program director's office and got fired. Boom.
1: Wow.
12: Just like that. So you want to talk about cutthroat? Yeah, that's the way it is in broadcasting.
1: The worst one for me was at Fox, what was then Fox Sports World, and the vice president of programming for the network said, you want to come down here for a minute? I said, oh, okay, yeah, sure. And sure enough, I walk in. It was my birthday.
12: Yeah.
1: It was my birthday.
12: Yeah.
1: And I walk into the general manager's office, and I'm thinking, oh, this is really cool. They probably got a cake for me and,
12: right,
1: you know, a little celebration. They fired me. What I didn't notice in the beginning was the HR director was there.
12: Yep. Whenever the HR director is there, that's not a good sign.
1: That is not good at all. Good at all.
12: No, it's a cutthroat business, and you know whether he deserved it or not, which maybe he did deserve it, but in the middle of a broadcast, oof, that's a tough way to go.
1: That is. Yikes. Stick around. More to do as we continue on AM 670 KMZQ.
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16: 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On select dates in August, you'll be allowed into their facility in Henderson free of charge on a first-come, first-served basis. First open practice is Sunday, August 2nd. The Las Vegas Aces looked rested and ready when they headed north of the border to take on the WNBA expansion franchise, the Toronto Tempo. The defending champs hadn't played a game in more than a week, and that break in the schedule clearly did them good as they easily controlled the tempo with a 109-83 win. The Aces are off to Washington tomorrow before the WNBA All-Star break this weekend. Baseball's back in Summerlin this week. The Aviators welcome the Chihuahuas from El Paso to Las Vegas Ballpark for a six-game series that starts tonight. Their parent club, the Athletics, got a rare win on Monday night in Arizona, final score 5-2.
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12: And watch for an accident. Interstate 11 northbound, that's at Lake Mead. Happened just a few minutes ago in the early stage. And an incident on Rainbow, that's at the 215 freeway. And crews are cleaning up an accident. That's Interstate 11 south at the 215. Now you're up to date with on-time traffic.
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0: So what do they really want? I'm talking about the World Economic Forum. I'm talking about DSA. I'm talking about a whole range of things. And you've been listening to a lot of stuff.
1: I saw what the World Economic Forum has in store for us. They want to control the world, everyone's lives, not just in one country, but for the entire world. And it does. It's a dystopian kind of thing. They want no elections. They say, hey, you know, AI is going to predict a winner anyway, so why do we even need elections? They want this tick, which causes a meat allergy, so people don't eat meat. They want you to own nothing. They want to start a gay algorithm to see where you are on the gay straight spectrum. They are saying this with their own words. They want a carbon tracker. They want to see how much carbon you use in your daily. This is just some of the things. There's a list of 10 things they talked about, and using their own words. See what you think of this. It's pretty spooky when you think about it.
2: Putting an end to anonymity on social media.
3: You do not even have to have elections anymore because you can already predict, and afterwards you can say, why do we need elections? Because we know what the result will be.
4: What we are very proud of now is the young generation, like Prime Minister Trudeau, President of Argentina and so on, that we penetrate the cabinets.
5: People eat too much meat. There's this thing called the Lone Star Tick, where if it bites you, you will become allergic to meat. That's something that we can do through human engineering.
6: Why do you want to own a cell phone if you can just lease it? And if you lease, why shouldn't you lease your refrigerator or your washing machine or your dishwasher? Or why do you want to own it?
7: Now imagine the situation in 10 or 20 years when an algorithm can tell any teenager exactly where he or she is on the gay straight spectrum.
3: And in 10 years when we are sitting here, we have an implant in our brain. I can immediately feel, because you all will have implants.
8: Where are they traveling? How are they traveling? What are they eating? What are they consuming on the platform? So, individual carbon footprint tracker.
7: Humans are now hackable animals.
9: There's some really interesting research that we can plant false memories in the brain. People believing that they've been at Disney World with characters who are not Disney characters, taking photographs with those characters.
0: That's scary, man.
1: Can you believe this is what the World Economic Forum is looking forward to bring to everybody on the entire planet? So I guess what I'm saying is, if you think the DSA is a threat, these people are right there behind them. And the Democratic Socialists of America they're basically taking over the Democratic Party. And they would be open to everything that I think this World Economic Forum just said right there.
0: In other words, we don't have to go to the polls anymore.
1: No, why even vote? We already know what the outcome's going to be, so we shouldn't even have elections. That's what he said. That was Klaus Schwab of the World Economic Forum. I tell you what, I mean, especially the Democrats, you better wake up, because this is a dark authoritarian vision for everybody on the planet. And the DSA is just, I think, one link to this whole plan.
0: That's scary. That is very, very scary. Stay where you are. More to do as we continue on AM 670 KMZQ.
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10: 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David Allyn Capital. When the banks say no, Dexter McLean says yes.
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11: I always like Tuesdays because Congress comes back to session. They've only got a matter of days left in this session. The leadership for both the Republicans and the Democrats, or Demo-rats, come together, and they have dueling news conferences. This was Mike Johnson Speaker of the House just a couple of hours ago.
12: Good morning, everybody. We have a lot on our plate this week. It's going to be a very important week for the country and for House Republicans. I spend a lot of time on the road when we're not in session. I'm out campaigning in the swing districts and with our candidates and our incumbents all across the country. The last 2 weeks, I've been from California to New York, Iowa, Nebraska, many points in between. And everywhere we go, the American people are seeing and understanding. They're articulating in their own way the stark contrast between the two sides. As we say all the time, this is not your father's Democratic Party. The chasm between the two sides and their visions for America and what we believe, our principles, our priorities, our platforms, has never been more divergent than it is right now. As I've said here many times, and I say across the country, you know, a few decades ago, Republicans and Democrats in Congress are arguing over marginal tax rates and shades of regulation. Now we are quite literally in a contest to determine whether we're going to maintain our status as the world's great superpower, the greatest nation in the history of the world, as a constitutional republic, or we're going to tear that down to the foundation like the communist Democrats want to do, and go down this dark road of Marxism. Not on our watch. We're not going to do that. And I am very confident. In fact, I'm very enthusiastic about the upcoming midterm election because I believe that people are beginning to see this, and it is going to motivate voter turnout for true Americans who love their country and want to keep it. We're in the process of making it better every single day, and you're going to see that on display this week on the floor. We said this is a contrast. We had been saying for months, you've heard me say, a contrast between common sense and crazy in the midterm, and now it's common sense versus communism. This is real. So this week on the floor, let me talk to you about a few things that we're going to have. It's been mentioned by the leader. This week, House Republicans are going to take an important step to restore Americans' faith and trust in Congress and in American elections with the Stop Insider Trading Act. As Leader Scalise noted, this is something the American people have been very interested in for a long, long time. We have finally cobbled together what we believe is the Vote Coalition to make that happen. I want to commend the good work of the House Administration Committee and Chairman Brian Stile for their quarterbacking of this collaborative effort, and they've drafted a bill that I think is really, really well done. Too often, Americans struggling to make ends meet have watched as lawmakers have entered office to leave as multimillionaires. There's a handful of glaring examples. A couple of those people are still serving, notably on the Democrat side. The Stop Insider Trading Act does exactly what it says. It bans members of Congress from purchasing individual stocks from publicly traded companies, and it helps prevent public officials from profiting from inside information. It's a very logical thing to do. The bill also includes a very common sense and popular provision to ensure that voters must show a valid ID when they go to the polls to vote. Virtually all Republicans support that common sense measure, and over 70% of Democrats do, as acknowledged most recently by Chuck Schumer himself. And yet, watch, I bet you, not a single Democrat in the House or Senate will support these measures. Democrats only talk about corruption. Republicans are actually delivering real solutions to actually restore the public's faith in our institutions because we believe in this country. We believe in our matchless Constitution that is the envy of everybody around the world. And we believe on the 250th anniversary, now is it a very important time to stand on that. Later today, House Republicans are going to move closer to responsibly funding the government as well. We're going to pass a totally clean, very simple, continuing resolution that will fund the government through November. The CR is as clean as they come. There are no poison pills. There's no hidden maneuvers. There's nothing other than a simple extension of current funding levels. Now, this is going to be one to watch. Unfortunately, given that Democrats have already forced the two longest government shutdowns in American history in this Congress, one of them for 78 days, they've already demonstrated they don't care what kind of pain they inflict on the American people. They do this to try to score political points. I think they're making the wrong calculation here. Republicans are under no illusions about Democrats' intentions ahead of a very consequential midterm election. Today's Democrat Party, I think they have a very false impression. They think that they can score political points by trying to inflict pain. It's not going to work. They've shown there's nothing they love more than a government shutdown as tens of millions of Americans head to the polls in November. But this clean CR is an opportunity for both sides. They have an opportunity to demonstrate they're committed to responsibly funding the government through November. And again, I bet you, they don't help us on it. If the Democrats can't support that this basic principle, then they are alone are going to own the chaos that ensues if the government shuts down after September 30th. On reconciliation this week, of course, we're going to move the ball forward on Reconciliation 3.0. we prepare our
11: again, Mike Johnson, Speaker of the House,
12: the Senate. As a reminder, this legislative
11: in the Capitol
12: is our best shot
11: earlier today.
12: Two key objectives of the people of this country. These are very popular and important and necessary objectives. Number one, secure American elections by passing the Save America Act into law. As much of that as possible. That's the objective. Number two, protect and strengthen our homeland. How do we do that? We'll be providing supplemental funding in line with the administration's request to support our national defense and our farmers. Why is this necessary? Because Democrats have yet again refused to work with Republicans on basic election integrity and strengthening our nation's defense. As always, Republicans support our troops, our farmers, and election integrity, and we will demonstrate that again this week. Another big thing on the floor, as you know, is the NDAA, National Defense. Now, there was a time, all you remember, not too long ago, that funding for our national defense was a bipartisan exercise, because at the end of the day, everybody put the weapons down, metaphorical weapons, political weapons, and said, gee, you know, both parties have to acknowledge the necessity of maintaining our defense and supporting our troops. Surely that's the last thing we can agree upon, everybody would say. For 65 consecutive years, Congress has done exactly that, enacted the National Defense Authorization Act without fail. I am sad to tell you that is no longer the case, because the Communist Caucus, the Democrats now, have decided that they're not into that anymore. Republicans will once again be the only adults in the room as we vote to authorize this critically important funding, just as we have done under previous Democrat administrations for more than a century. Why? Because Republicans understand the priorities of the country, and even when we don't get our greatest preferences, we're still willing to do the right thing and support those who put on the uniform. But Democrats aren't there anymore. One final point. This week will prove beyond dispute Democrats' reflexive obstruction. That's what they do now. It's obstruction for the sake of obstruction. It is driven by Trump derangement syndrome and other maladies that they have. It's shocking to say, but today's Democrats would rather endanger our national security. They'd rather threaten the livelihoods of hardworking Americans. They'd rather punish their own constituents than work with Republicans to advance any meaningful policy under this administration. But here's the good news. Republicans refuse to allow the Democrats to railroad the legislative process with their relentless and childish obstruction tactics. No matter how hard they dig in their heels, we're going to work 10 times harder. We're going to deliver for the American people. We're going to make our country safer and more affordable for millions of working families. We've demonstrated that over and over. We'll continue to do it this week and in the days ahead. And that is why we're going to win decisively in the midterms. This is not a game. We're not going to turn this country into a communist experiment. We're going to maintain the greatest country in the history of the world. Take a few questions. Go
13: Thank you, Mr. Speaker. In the past 2 weeks, Democrats ditched Grant Fire from their ballot after essentially swallowing them. Two members of the conference, Max Miller and Courtney Holmes, faced domestic violence allegations. Why would you Republicans keep them in the conference whereas Democrats are dropping some of these privileges?
12: Well, the key word there is allegation. We have a process here. The House Ethics Committee works on those things. If allegations are made, they work through a process. So I'm not in the business of commenting on investigations as they're in process, and we'll see how that shakes out. That's how this always works. And by the way, it's done for R's and D's on both sides of the aisle. Yes, ma'am. Second row. Yes, sir. The administration is working very hard. The Commander-in-Chief and the whole Department of War, they're working very hard to bring this to a resolution. There's a lot of discussions about how that will be done.
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14: 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Wayne Allen Root, afternoons at 3. 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
11: How is it that members of Congress go to Washington poor and come away from it as millionaires? 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Stick around, more to do as we continue on AM 670 KMZQ, where news is next.

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8: News this hour at Town Hall. I'm Bob Agnew in Washington. House Majority Leader Steve Scalise warning Democrat socialists are on the ballot this November with a big agenda.
9: And you're seeing it play out in cities like New York, but it's coming to a town near you. And it will absolutely be on the ballot this November. Because the American people do not want America to become a communist nation.
8: President Trump is promising every soldier's death caused by Iran will be avenged as the military strikes against that country continue. Here's correspondent Laura Winters.
10: The U.S. military striking targets in Iran for a 10th night in a row in retaliation for Iran attacking a base in Jordan and killing three U.S. soldiers, including a 19-year-old woman from Carrollton, Texas, and a 25-year-old man from Hawaii.
11: We feel very badly, but you know, those great people, those great patriots were out there fighting that Iran cannot have a nuclear weapon.
10: Laura Winters reporting.
8: Tropical storm Bertha growing stronger in the Gulf of America, prompting this forecast from Philippe Pappin at the National Hurricane Center.
12: We do have tropical storm watches and warnings in effect for portions of the Florida Panhandle, coastal Alabama, Mississippi, and then also the Louisiana coastline. And in fact, the city of New Orleans, the metro area, is currently under a tropical storm watch.
8: The Women's Tennis Association introducing a one-off mandatory gene testing program for all players starting today.
13: It's a requirement to compete at the 2028 Los Angeles Olympics. The WTA has updated its women's eligibility policy to include gender screening based on biological sex this week to preserve the integrity of women's professional tennis and maintain fair competition conditions for all players. The new policy takes the organization in line with the eligibility policy introduced by the IOC in March to align with President Trump's executive order on sports ahead of the 2028 Olympics. Keith Peters, Washington.
8: More on these stories at townhall.com.
14: 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Silver has fallen even further. 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
15: 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I'm Jim Dallas. NV Energy's begun issuing refund checks to its customers that overcharged. A Public Utilities Commission investigation estimates NV Energy overcharged more than 45,000 customers, more than $65 million, dating all the way back to 2002. Add the name of Walmart heiress and her husband to the list of groups interested in bringing the NBA to Las Vegas. Sportico is reporting that Walmart heiress Nancy Walton Lurie and her husband Bill Lurie are interested in bidding for the Las Vegas NBA expansion franchise. The couple lives in Henderson. reportedly worth nearly $18 billion. They once owned the NHL's St. Louis Blues, but sold the team back in 2006 for $150 million. Yesterday was the last day for ownership groups to detail their sources of financing and management plans to the NBA and the investment bank that the league has hired to explore expansion plans for Las Vegas and Seattle. Other groups interested in the Las Vegas expansion franchise include the NBA group, led by Golden Knights owner Bill Foley, and Magic, which includes basketball great-turned-business mogul Magic Johnson. The NBA will make their decision by the end of the year.
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15: Work continues on southbound Boulder Highway. That's from eastbound Flamingo to Interstate 11 North. The left lane is closed there. Also construction on the 11 both directions. That's between Southern Rancho and Rainbow. Those HOV lanes are going to be closed for improvements.
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19: Our nation is back, bigger, better, richer, and stronger than ever before. 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The first duty of the American government is to protect American citizens, not illegal aliens. Look, nobody stands up. These people are crazy, I'm telling you. They're crazy.
20: That's the thing about crazy people. They don't know they're crazy. That's what makes them crazy.

0: Ladies and gentlemen, Kevin Wall.
1: Hour number two, live and local. Have you ever noticed regular old-fashioned American citizens get elected to office, the House, the Senate, the State Senate, the State Assembly? They spend a few years in office, and they go from being regular citizens to millionaires. How does that happen? There is a bill that is in offerings of Congress, the Stop Insider Trading. And joining us now, Dan West from the Heritage Foundation. Heritage, it's the Heritage. And what they would like to do is eliminate that. Why is it that these Congress people end up getting rich by government service? Let's find out. Dan West, are you there?
2: I'm here. Thank you for having me.
1: Explain how this happens.
2: Yes. So as you alluded to very well in your opening, members of Congress regularly get briefings on either classified matters or different matters that are privileged information regarding either contracts or things that could affect market conditions. And while current laws around insider trading related to things more like Wall Street, where you find a business deal, the laws weren't currently crafted to really handle what they can do in Congress. But we're trying to fix that.
1: Now, what would this bill do? Precisely what?
2: Yeah, I'll contrast it with what was previously done. So in 2012, they passed the Stock Act, which basically tried to say, you know what, we're going to apply the same thing to go on Wall Street to Capitol Hill, but that's proven ineffective. So what they are now going to do is, in the Stop Insider Trading Act, they are going to do two things. They're going to restrict members of Congress from buying new stocks in private companies while they're in office, and anything that they bring into office, they would have to, if they were to sell it, they would have to give notice before they sell. So that way they can't sort of wait, play the market, or let things happen and then conveniently sell or do anything. So they have to kind of announce everything ahead of time to be above board.
1: So explain what disclosure has meant down through the years. To me, it was always very vague, money between $25,000 and $100,000, and that was the disclosure. What do you want to do to change that?
2: Yeah, so the disclosure and reporting that I think has been absolutely so kind of useful in sort of spotlighting this issue as sort of data aggregators of Bill put that large kind of data set that's been instead of in government databases and make that more publicly accessible, and show that some of these members are doing better than hedge funds, and so now with the change that they're going to do is, instead of having it be sort of a after you do your trade, hey, you should report it after the fact. So they say, oh yeah, 45 days. Someone might end up 45 days later reporting, oh yeah, a month ago, I made this trade, and then they violated the law because they didn't do it in time. They get a little slap on the wrist and a $200 fine. The changes here is that you have to announce it before anything happens, so that way, ahead of time, you are kind of clearing out, like, yes, I intended to do the stock. And then if you don't do that, if you report it behind or like after the fact, you actually could get a fine that's both whatever profit you made plus either $2,000 or 10% of the value, whichever's more. So there'll be no more sort of letting the law be a speed bump instead of or that $200 fee for quote violating the law, which becomes kind of a trading fee.
1: Dan, would we be better off just taking members of Congress out of the markets completely?
2: You know, I think there are people who want to do more, want to do less than this bill, that been more or less prescriptive. This is something that's brought consensus for at least members of Congress to kind of bring this to the floor. There are members who want to do more and require members to put into a blind trust. There are some who are sort of a little skeptical of this, but are willing to kind of put some more trust in this. So I think there's definitely ways of sort of folks could try to chart a path farther, but I think this is a good first step.
1: Currently in Congress, how many millionaires do we have, or do you know that?
2: You know, I don't know off the top of my head how many, but I imagine it might be more than the majority.
1: Wow. And they weren't necessarily self-made millionaires. Is that a safe assumption?
2: You know, there are a lot of people who come into Congress having a very successful career, and I don't want to knock anybody for that. I want capable people to help be elected representatives, but obviously you want to make sure that there's not a market increase to where people seek office in order to for self-gain, that this is public service. And I think the core of this bill is that people want to trust, the American people want to trust their leaders. There are enough special interests in D.C. That they the American people shouldn't have to be trying to compete with a member's pocketbook. And I think this is also a very popular issue. Polls over 80% for Republican, Democrat, and Independent. So I think it's both something that if members of Congress are doing it for a political gain, or that's doing something popular to appease people, or really realizing, oh man, you know what? The people don't really trust us right now, and this is a good way to rebuild that trust. I think there's both good reasons why they support the bill.
1: How do we deal with presidents? Do we deal differently with them? Should we deal any differently than we do with presidents?
2: Yeah, you know, legislation has been introduced, and on that side, I think there's probably more consensus building and more conversations to be had about that. I do know that many people in the executive branch on the sort of civil service employee side have to do different parts. I think there's quite a bit amount of investigation that goes into presidential campaigns and people that already have to do a lot to of rude disclosure. I think Congress probably should determine whether or not we're seeking that adequately. And I think that probably deserves more discussion, but I think this bill itself already moves an important thing along and sort of doing this for Congress.
1: Any examples you can cite of legislators who came in with no money and ended up millionaires? I don't know whether like Nancy Pelosi or somebody like that. Are there any examples?
2: You know, I think that the classic phrase is sometimes you need money to make money tends to be kind of apt in some of these situations where you can kind of, I think there's some online databases you see where you can kind of see the rate of return some of these accounts are doing, both on the right and the left. Unfortunately, it's not a red or blue problem. Even though there's been some notable folks like Nancy Pelosi who've seen, people have kind of highlighted as particularly problematic. But I think a lot of times it's folks who already have things in the market and look to boost that rate of return
1: I'm just curious if do we want members of the legislature to be of wealth? I mean, is that okay? I mean, to me, it doesn't bother me. I just want to know what their formula is.
2: Yeah, I think that it's good if we have people of merit, whether they're whatever socioeconomic status is able to kind of be in government. Obviously, we want people who are accomplished in all sorts of ways, whether that's in business or law or military service. So people who are able to do and serve our country, and I think in that vein of public service, their focus and their principle should be first, rather than sort of seeking the old quote, what can I do for my country instead of what can my country do for me. You're really trying to ensure that their first focus is on their constituents and not merely on themselves.
1: Dan, in our final couple of minutes, the bottom line is what when it comes to stopping insider trading? Is there some insider trading that is okay, that is allowed? What about the rule of thumb for would-be legislators?
2: Yeah, I think the bottom line here is that insider trading on the taxpayer's dime or in public office should not be allowed. You should not be using privileged information to enrich yourself. And so, especially in Congress, where people elect you to be their elected representative. So this is a Stop Insider Trading Act is a good step forward to build Americans' trust back in their leaders, curb offenses in this really important field, and ensure that people know that their elected representatives are voting and doing decisions based on what's best for their constituents and not their pocketbook.
1: Where is the legislation now?
2: Yeah, so the legislation is coming to the House floor for a vote. It's scheduled for tomorrow. By tomorrow, we should know if that the House has passed it and it's sent over to the Senate. I'm hopeful for that. I think it's a good bill. They added even in some voter ID provisions, which are also very popular. I think that combo just makes it something that I find extremely valuable.
1: And knowing what we know about what's moving and not moving in the Senate, what are the chances of this thing getting passed?
2: You know, I'm an optimist. I always hope for productive sessions in the Senate and the House, especially on something as important as this. So I won't count it out, but obviously I think there's always an uphill battle to kind of figure out what the senators will latch on to. But you opened up this segment with a clip from the State of the Union, and the president included something on this in the State of the Union to seek to pass something in that would curb congressional stock trading. I think if he were able to put some force on it, I think they'd take notice.
1: Hey, Dan, great to have you with us. Thank you so much. If people want to know more about what you're writing about, what you're studying, tell me where they can go.
2: Yeah, I'm the government relations director over at Heritage Action. So you can find our work over at heritageaction.com. You can also find us on an X or different social media you're on. We're constantly doing things to highlight conservative values and the conservative policy.
1: Dan West, thank you so much for joining us. Really appreciate it. Continue to fight the good fight. We'll talk again soon, okay?
2: Much appreciated. Thank you.
1: There you go, Dan West from Heritage Action, and a smart dude. Smart dude when it comes to this kind of stuff. Stay where you are. 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
1: It is Live and Local. Always good to have you with us. Gentleman Jim Dallas alongside. He always comes up with unique information.
11: Yeah, what I've got right now, Kevin, this is very interesting because a lot of people have been saying since the 2020 election, and a lot of us on the political right have said, a stolen election, and you guys are stolen election deniers, talking about the
1: Shame Democrats. Shame on you.
11: Yes. Well, now New Jersey's Democrat governor, Mikey Sherrill, has admitted that there was a quote-unquote software error in the state's motor voter registration system, which allowed thousands of non-citizens to register to vote, and at least 400 of them voted illegally in the state's elections since 2023. Now, again, for the longest time, we have been saying that these elections are not safe. And whenever these states have motor voter, which we have here in Nevada as well.
1: Explain what it is.
11: If you go and you get a driver's license from the Department of Motor Vehicles, you walk in there and you take the test and you get all the credentials, they automatically sign you up to register to vote. They typically, if you don't give a preference, they'll say nonpartisan. But the bottom line here is you are signed up and you are a registered voter just because you got a driver's license. You don't have to fill out any other paperwork. Oh, yeah, yeah, we got you. We did all the work for you. Now you can go out and vote. And by the way, that ID we gave you, you don't even have to show it. I mean, isn't that kind of strange?
1: Well,
11: and you go to get an ID and you don't even have to show it to vote.
1: See, and that's one of the problems. That's why question 7 is going to be so vitally important. This election is going to be easily fixed. I mean, I really believe that.
11: Well, Cheryl, she posted on the interwebs a long explanation, blaming the glitch on the state's Motor Vehicle Commission for registering 6,600 migrants to vote, even though they selected no when they were asked if they were a citizen. They went ahead and
1: signed them up anyway.
11: Hey, you know what? We don't care. You know, la la la. I don't want to know. But now she is blaming her predecessor, and I guess that's legitimate. I mean, she took office in January, so we haven't had another election since she took office. So she is blaming her predecessor, Governor Phil Murphy, for a breakdown in that system. But how many other states have that motor voter? We know we have it here, and there's some others across the country where we know that non-citizens, because they have a driver's license, are registered voters. And apparently not too many of them in New Jersey went out and voted. But that's not the case.
1: That we know of.
11: Right. But that's not the case in every vote or every state. So according to this, remember President Trump delivered a primetime speech outlining evidence of voter fraud, and it's endemic across the country. And he said that there were 35,152 non-citizens registered to vote in New Jersey. That's his numbers. The president also noted 250,000 non-citizens are registered to vote in New Jersey, California, Nevada, and Pennsylvania, the very states the Democrats need to win national elections. Isn't that interesting? Nevada and Pennsylvania, especially.
1: And then they always say, well, there just isn't any evidence.
11: No, there's
1: no evidence of anything.
11: We bring them evidence, they ignore it.
1: Yep.
11: The mainstream media doesn't talk about it. So the average person out there that's working 40 and 50 hours a week, they don't know it because they haven't, picked up a newspaper lately. They go to the internet, and even if you try to watch the speech the other night, CNN, ABC, and NBC, they decided that they wouldn't air it anyway. So this is what we're up against. And I think you had a guest earlier, Kevin. They said, not only are Republicans up against the Democrats and the Democrat socialists, but we're also up against the media, too. So we really have to have a strong message.
1: Stay where you are. More to do as we continue on AM 670 KMZQ.
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14: The Las Vegas Aces looked rested and ready when they headed north of the border to take on the WNBA expansion franchise, the Toronto Tempo. The defending champs hadn't played a game in more than a week, and that break in the schedule clearly did them good as they easily controlled the Tempo with a 109-83 win. The Aces are off to Washington tomorrow before the WNBA All-Star break this weekend. Baseball's back in Summerlin this week. The Aviators welcome the Chihuahuas from El Paso to Las Vegas Ballpark for a six-game series that starts tonight. Their parent club, the Athletics, got a rare win on Monday night in Arizona, final score 5-2. We're closing in on the upcoming Las Vegas Raiders season, and once again, the team's throwing open the doors for you to see their practices. On select dates in August, you'll be allowed into their facility in Henderson free of charge on a first-come, first-served basis. First open practice is Sunday, August 2nd.
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11: At a 133, the roadways don't actually look too bad right now. There is a road hazard to look out for Interstate 15 northbound at the Spaghetti Bowl at the 11 freeway. Also, remember that construction on Interstate 11 both directions continues. That's between Southern Rancho and Rainbow. Those HOV lanes are going to be closed in that area for improvements. Now you're up to date with on-time traffic.
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3: The President of the United States was busy this morning. Gentlemen, Jim, you've been following this story all morning long. The President of Lebanon.
4: Yeah, he's in the Oval Office. Joseph Aoun, I believe is how you pronounce his name. A-O-U-N. If that was an N-O-U-N, that would be noun. So Aoun, he came in for a discussion about the Israeli war with Iran-backed Hezbollah, the militant group that is always involved in conflicts with Israel there at the border. And we've got some sound from that that we're going to play here in just a moment. But I think one of the biggest stories out of this meeting today, it's the first time since 2009 that a Lebanese president has visited the White House, and part of the meeting included, for the first time in 40-plus years, the United States is going to allow airplane flights into Lebanon directly. And that hasn't been going on since the 1980s. So it has been a while. And we've got the audio. Here it is.
5: Thank you very much. It's a great pleasure to be with the president of Lebanon. He's highly respected in his country and actually long beyond his country. We've spoken previously on numerous occasions through representatives, and the relationship is very good. I think that Lebanon has been a very mistreated country for a long period of time. It's an amazing group of people, professors, doctors, lawyers, great intellects, and it's been hit hard for many, many decades, really. It's been hit very, very hard. And yet I have people that live in Lebanon, people that are parents or friends of mine, many cases, and they would never leave. They would not leave under any circumstance. They love it. They love the country, and it's probably a dangerous place in a lot of ways, but they live in areas, they say, we hear bombs going off all the time, but we want to live in Lebanon. They love the country. Very smart people, very successful people, and they live there. But it has been. It's been a country of great intellect, great intellectuals. They still love it. They want to be there. And we're going to help it. We're going to help it a lot. So it's an honor to have the president and your representatives here. We've already met a couple of times, and we've had some good meetings. And we are going to solve a lot of problems. We've already solved some of them for Lebanon. As you know, there's a Hezbollah problem. But we've done some things that I think the world will take notice. Again, it's been a very badly treated place and country, and we're going to have it properly treated and treated with respect that it deserves. And Mr. President, it's an honor having you. Thank you very much.
6: Honor. No, thank you.
5: Thank you.
6: I've been looking forward to this visit for a long time.
5: Thank you very much.
6: Meeting such a great president like yourself.
5: Well, that's a very nice thing. See, he knows how to get to me.
7: Mr. President, now he can have anything.
5: Would you like to say something?
6: No, really, I would like to thank President Trump.

0: really, and his team for the historic visit and for the historic achievement that we did together by signing the framework with the ultimate objective of ending the state of hostility between Lebanon and Israel forever. I think, Mr. President, this will be your legacy. Together, we'll be able to achieve this objective. It's about time for Lebanon and for the whole region to be stable and secure. And I know your vision is peace, your vision is stability, and I think my vision coincides with your vision. And together, I think we will be able to achieve and to score success in that regard.
1: I agree with that. I do agree with that. You have tremendous spirit on your side. You have people that love that country, and they're going to make it work.
0: We're going to make it work.
1: Right. Thank you very much.
2: Mr. President, I have two questions, one for you. President Trump, as you work to expand the Abraham Accords, Lebanon still enforces a 1955 law criminalizing contact with Israeli for over 70 years. You previously stated you would push Lebanon on this issue. And people, there are some people still going to prison last month. So did you raise it with President Trump today?
1: Well, the Abraham Accords have been, I think, a tremendous success. I think you're going to see a lot of countries joining pretty soon. As you know, we have our original group, and it's so successful for them. Economically successful, it's been that. Nobody left, even during this time of conflict. So, no, I think Lebanon has a very important place.
3: What is your level of concern of a blockade of the Red Sea by the Houthi rebels, opening up another front?
1: Well, we'll see what happens. So far, it hasn't happened, might happen. But we take care of things. If something like that happens, we take care of it. You know, we've done that with the Houthis before, and we haven't heard from them in a while since we did what we did originally. That was about 45 days of very powerful action we took against the Houthis. And we've had no problem with the Houthis. They've had no problem with us for a long period of time, including during this conflict. I think that if there is something like that, we'll just have to take care of business.
4: Rejected the agreement between Lebanon and Israel and said it's a sedition, it's going to cause civil war. He's the Speaker of the Lebanese Parliament, and he speaks for Hezbollah. He's Hezbollah's big brother.
1: Yeah.
4: What do you have to say about that?
1: Well, maybe I'll let you speak to them.
0: Now, actually, the framework doesn't require the endorsement of the Parliament. Okay, it's part of our constitution, it's a prerogative of the president, and we are committed to it, and I think the Speaker of the Parliament is really wants to see the end of this war. He's from the South, and he knows he did his best to rebuild the South, but unfortunately things, the South being destroyed in front of his eyes, so he's actually supportive of what we are doing, but we need to be careful. Yani, his position as a speaker and as a leader of the Shia community, we have to understand how critical is his position. But I can tell you that Speaker Birri is a man of state. He's supportive of what we are doing, and he's supportive of ending the state of hostility, ending the war once for all.
1: I think when he sees, because I've heard that he's a good person, good man, and when he sees the progress made, I'm sure he's going to come on.
5: From NBCI TV from Lebanon. I have two questions, please. When will the Israeli army fully withdraw from Lebanon? Is there a clear timeline for that? And last question, please. Last week, you met with the Iraqi prime minister and discussed him or described him as handsome and saying he could become one of the best leaders in the Middle East. How do you describe
1: which one are we talking about?
5: The Iraqi prime minister. Yes. How do you describe President Joseph?
1: I'd say he's handsome also, and I think he could become one of the most important leaders in the Middle East, actually. We do this because they've been trying to do this for decades, right? Decades and decades. So if I made that statement about somebody else, I would put him in the same category.
5: When the Israeli army withdrew from Lebanon, is there a clear timeline?
1: They're in the process of doing that. They're in the process of redeploying to other sections. And again, they get along very well. That was a great agreement they signed with Lebanon, and they're redeployed.
5: Is this a timeline?
6: Thank you, Mr. President.
7: Mr. President.
6: Thank you, Mr. President. The Lebanese army needs help, and the United States said that it's very important for the Lebanese army to take over the villages that Hezbollah withdrew from. How are you going to help them? And how
1: this well, we're going to be speaking about that today.
6: To sure yeah. that you will be in the
1: we'll be speaking well. About that today with your president, and we have some very concrete plans already in store for that with others.
7: The president entertaining at the White House. He is so funny. Stay with us. More to do as we continue on AM 670 KMZQ.
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7: It is live and local for a Tuesday.
19: That's right, Kevin Wall. This is Jim Dallas. And, I saw a story here, Kevin. This, of course, is from, well, we know the mayor of New York City, Mamdani, is not really fond of Israelis. Well, his fantasy about arresting Benjamin Netanyahu, if he dares to come to the United Nations, which doesn't make any sense whatsoever, considering he's just a mayor, and of course Netanyahu is the head of a state. Well, even CNN said this is totally preposterous. This was from the Ellie Hunnig show just yesterday.
20: So, Ellie, give us a reality check here. Can Mamdani have Netanyahu arrested?
21: Absolutely not. It is utterly ridiculous for the mayor of New York City to even suggest that he might have the authority to order the arrest of Benjamin Netanyahu or any visiting foreign head of state. First of all, the mayor of New York City has zero law enforcement authority. He does not tell the Manhattan DA, the NYPD, who to arrest, who to indict. Second of all, this warrant that we're talking about here was issued by the ICC, the International Criminal Court, which we are not signatories to here in the United States. So that warrant issued by the ICC has zero legal effect here in the United States. In fact, we have a federal law here in the U.S. passed 24 years ago that says, if necessary, the president can send military troops to pull our people and our allies out of the ICC. So that warrant has zero impact. And third and finally, Brianna, the Constitution is quite clear that the conduct of foreign diplomacy, foreign affairs, is entirely up to the federal government. It's certainly not up to local and county governments in New York City or elsewhere. So I know the mayor is having his best lawyers look at this right now. Let me save them some time. You do not have the authority to do this.
7: That to me is absolutely bizarre.
19: But he has a habit of doing that. He didn't have any right to say that you could ride buses for free either. Remember? And that's one of the reasons he was elected mayor. Because, free busing. Well, the price actually went up. And it's just one thing after another. He's finding it much more difficult to govern than it is to run for office. And the guy's only 34 years old, so he doesn't really have a lot of life experience.
7: He's got a lot to learn.
19: At much of anything, yeah.
7: That's bizarre. My whole deal is he doesn't know much.
19: Not at all. I mean, he was a rapper. So he's great on social media. So that, if that's the politicians of the future, the AOCs, well, I mean, AOC at least had a job. So
7: coming up on the program, very excited. This is going to be great. Megan Barth on the president's speech. We'll talk about that and a whole bunch more on AM 670 KMZQ.
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2: News this hour from Town Hall. I'm Keith Peters in Washington. 10 nights of U.S. airstrikes have yet to convince Iran to ease its grip on the Strait of Hormuz. More correspondent Ben Thomas.
3: U.S. military footage of warplanes taking off and targets in Iran being hit early Tuesday. The aim to further degrade Iranian military capabilities used to attack commercial shipping in the Strait of Hormuz. And Tehran again struck back, attacking a tanker in the strait, forcing its crew to abandon ship.
4: The punitive nature of these strikes.
3: Jason Campbell at the Middle East Institute.
4: If they were going to pull the regime to the negotiating table under better terms, I think that would have happened by now.
3: Pakistan continues to press its diplomatic efforts. I'm Ben Thomas.
2: President Trump says he'll allow American carriers to resume direct flights to Lebanon more than 40 years after U.S. suspended the route. Trump is also pledging support for Lebanon following months of conflict between Israel and the Lebanese militant group Hezbollah. National Hurricane Center senior hurricane specialist Philippe Papin says Tropical Storm Bertha will move into the south between Wednesday and Thursday.
5: Current forecast basically shows it approaching and then moving inland kind of right along the Louisiana coastline here in about 36 to 48 hours. So we're talking basically Wednesday evening into Thursday morning. And then the track takes it basically right along the Gulf Coast, but during this period it weakens to a tropical depression.
2: Authorities in Mississippi, Louisiana, and Florida have opened sites to provide sandbags. Red flag warnings are posted along some Gulf Coast beaches advising swimmers about the dangers of riptides. On Wall Street, the Dow by 385 points, the S&P 500 advanced 65. More at townhall.com.
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7: 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I'm Jim Dallas. Envy Energy's begun issuing refund checks to its customers that overcharged. A Public Utilities Commission investigation estimates Envy Energy overcharged more than 45,000 customers, more than $65 million, dating all the way back to 2002. Add the name of Walmart heiress and her husband to the list of groups interested in bringing the NBA to Las Vegas. Sportico is reporting that Walmart heiress Nancy Walton Lurie and her husband Bill Lurie are interested in bidding for the Las Vegas NBA expansion franchise. The couple lives in Henderson, reportedly worth nearly $18 billion. They once owned the NHL's St. Louis Blues, but sold the team back in 2006 for $150 million. Yesterday was the last day for ownership groups to detail their sources of financing and management plans to the NBA and the investment bank that the league has hired to explore expansion plans for Las Vegas and Seattle. Other groups interested in the Las Vegas expansion franchise include the NBA group, led by Golden Knights owner Bill Foley, and Magic, which includes basketball great-turned-business mogul Magic Johnson. The NBA will make their decision by the end of the year.
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7: Work continues on southbound Boulder Highway. That's from eastbound Flamingo to Interstate 11 North. The left lane is closed there. Also construction on the 11 both directions. That's between Southern Rancho and Rainbow. Those HOV lanes are going to be closed for improvements.
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12: Our nation is back, bigger, better, richer, and stronger than ever before. 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Look, nobody stands up. These people are crazy, I'm telling you. They're crazy.
13: That's the thing about crazy people. They don't know they're crazy. That's what makes them crazy.

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1: It is live and local, hour number three. Good to have you with us. Joining us now, Megan Barth from CaliforniaGlobe.com. And she joins us from Northern Nevada, where Aaron Ford has joined in the lawsuit, the Paramount lawsuit. What do you make of that?
2: It's just another big question mark. Like how it, reportedly this is going to help Nevadans because it's going to save us from a monopoly in Hollywood, which will reportedly drive up prices and distribute biased content. You know, these are all the accusations basically in the lawsuit, which are unfounded. And I'll tell you what, Kevin, if Netflix had bought Warner Brothers Discovery, the left wouldn't have a problem with it because it would continue with its woke programming and indoctrination led by the Obamas as they sit on the board. They would have absolutely no problem with a Netflix hostile takeover or a monopoly for that matter. But because it's Paramount, and Paramount is associated with Larry Ellison because his son runs Paramount, and they are both reportedly Trump supporters, that's why Aaron Ford is in this lawsuit. It has absolutely nothing to do with Nevadans or the betterment of Nevadans. It has everything to do with politics, because politics is how Aaron Ford runs his attorney general's office. This isn't about balancing the scales of justice. This isn't about Nevadans' hard-earned dollars that are disappearing into the fraudosphere. It's not about a monopoly. It simply comes down to politics. And the politics from which Aaron Ford's lens resides, meaning how he looks, his political lens, is radical left. It's not centrist. It's not moderate. It's not in the middle. He is campaigning and fundraising with Gavin Newsom, with Jasmine Crockett. The Jasmine Crockett, who's a clown show in and of her own making. He was just campaigning, again, out of state, which is where he's getting most of his dollars, with Benjamin Crump. And for those that don't know Benjamin Crump, just look at any race hoax that has been happening across the U.S., and then look at George Floyd, which was another hoax, as far as the conviction of Derek Chauvin. So that's who Aaron Ford is palling around with.
1: Give me your sense of how this race is going. Is it trending towards Aaron Ford or the governor?
2: Well, everyone says that this is a very close race. It's going to come down within a couple points, and it might, because the D's in Nevada would vote for a lobotomized monkey if that monkey was running on the Democratic ticket for governor. Anybody but Lombardo, anybody but Trump is basically the motto of the Democratic Party. So they're not really bringing their brightest and their best to the stage. A lot of their candidates are leftover Californians who want to turn Nevada into California, and so does the Democratic-run state legislature. The amount of bills, such as like the homeless Bill of Rights that Melanie Schleibel out of Las Vegas, State Senator Melanie Schleibel out of Las Vegas, authored years ago that I wrote about, giving the homeless a separate Bill of Rights. This comes straight out of the Radical Democrats DSA playbook, Democrat Socialists of America, where you have Aaron Ford, for example, didn't want to abolish the police, but he reduced felonies, even drug felonies, to misdemeanors. And then we sit back and wonder why there's retail theft that's spiking and crime and carjackings in Summerlin are spiking at one time. You can blame that on Aaron Ford and the Democrats in the state legislature who rewrote all of the criminal laws out of the lens, again, the radical lens of criminal justice based on quote-unquote equity.
3: You know,
2: I don't think the mom in Summerlin that just had her Range Rover jacked is really concerned about the equity of the perp.
3: Megan, I just wanted to interject here because I've heard a lot of, at least in the broadcast industry, a lot of concerned lifelong Democrats that are seeing the danger that the Democratic Socialists of America pose to their so-called big tent. We know that Van Jones, very, very left-wing on CNN, he's been trying to, you know, get attention of the normal Democrats, and he's talking about how regressive these Democrat Socialists are. He brags about being a progressive, but what do you think the future is of the Democrat Party?
2: Well, welcome to the party, Van. I've only been screaming about the socialist hijacking and communist hijacking because I really don't consider socialists and communists two different people. They ultimately have the same goal, which is to seize the means of production and people's property and nationalize industries. That's what they do. That's what they advocate for. So welcome to the party. I've been saying that for, 10 years. I said it right on, I believe it was the National Mall back in 2016. I have been screaming that, you know, the Democratic Socialists and the Communist Party were supporting Democrat candidates. They were aligning themselves with Democrat candidates, and now they're running DSA candidates under the Democratic banner. Well, geez, I wonder why. It's because that's where they were welcomed. The Democrats rolled out the red carpet for these radicals, including their radical ideas, and often state Democrats, like ours, would then codify those radical ideas into legislation and into law. So the writing's been on the wall for anybody that had two eyes and two ears and can understand exactly what was going on within the Democratic Party. I will say that the Democratic Party is no different than the DSA, but the DSA might be a little bit more radical and a little bit more crazy. And that's not saying much.
1: Give me your sense of where the governor's race is, but more importantly, those that vote for Republicans, will they be able to vote party line? I mean, will they be able to, if everybody turns out, will they be able to turn out for Republicans?
2: I think the independents, you know, we are a predominantly, when you look at the race, and if you look at Cook and how they, you know, score the race, specifically the gubernatorial race, it leans Republican, but by a very narrow percentage. It could be a toss-up, right? When you look at fundraising, okay, that's another component of how strong a campaign is. Lombardo is just tens of millions of dollars ahead of Aaron Ford. And a lot of Lombardo's money comes from inside Nevada. So you have business interests and people inside the state of Nevada that want to ensure that we have, because we're going to have a majority Democratic legislature for at least one more cycle, if not two. But he is, Governor Lombardo, is the only thing stopping the Democratic Party from complete control in Nevada. And the last time they had complete control in Nevada, our state was shut down for years. I can't remember how many hundreds of thousands of small businesses perished because of the COVID lockdowns. The Strip was closed down. Our real estate prices skyrocketed. Our inflation skyrocketed. Our crime skyrocketed. And it wasn't just necessarily because of COVID. It was because of legislation and all of these quote-unquote executive orders and mandates under Governor Steve Sisolak. And that's why Steve Sisolak was bounced. And he was bounced by a lot of the union members, not the union brass, but the Strip hospitality workers hated him. And believe me, I was talking to a lot of them. So it does turn, and then the third component outside of fundraising is turnout, right? So you're going to have some Republicans that Lombardo's not conservative enough, or Dave Filippo isn't conservative enough for Northern Nevada. Well, if you don't vote, then you have absolutely no business complaining if there is another hostile takeover of this state by Democrats. Because the Democrats are certainly going to be motivated to show up, and it's not because they love Nevada, it's because they hate Trump.
1: Again, joining us, Megan Barth, CaliforniaGlobe.com. You've been writing a bunch of stuff just in the last few days. What's been on the palette?
2: What's been on the palette? I guess since we're talking about elections, let's just talk about some breaking news out of New Jersey. So the New Jersey governor, Democrat, shocker, basically admitted what we all knew, that they found thousands of illegal aliens on the voter rolls due to a quote-unquote glitch. Isn't that funny? Glitches always somehow work out for Democrats. It's amazing. So she claims that this glitch happened in 2023, and now it's, what, 2026 years later, and she's just finding out about it, and she's going to make some patches. But we don't know how many elections were impacted by this. We don't know which elections were impacted by this. And as you know, Kevin, the local down ballot races, whether it's in Nevada or other places, can come down to tens of votes. So if you had hundreds or thousands of people casting ballots that weren't supposed to be casting ballots, you could literally change the outcome of an election. And this is why the SAVE Act is so damned important. Because what it does is it verifies our voter rolls through citizenship and voter ID. What a concept. We're just supposed to take Francisco Aguilar's word for it, our Secretary of State, or any Democrat in this state. We're supposed to take their word for it that our elections are most safe and secure in the entire universe. That's what they tell us, that Nevada has the safest, most transparent, and secure elections in the history of elections. Oh, really? Prove it.
1: Are we going to be purging more registrations prior to November 3rd?
2: Well, Aguilar just purged 315,000. He just purged 15% of our entire voter rolls, and I don't hear the Democrats screaming how he's a threat to democracy. If a Republican Secretary of State eliminated 15% of voters off of our voter rolls, there would be headlines from the New York Times to the Sacramento Bee about how a Nevada Republican Secretary of State is a threat to democracy and disenfranchising hundreds of thousands of voters. Nope, because a Democrat removed 315,000 voters from the Nevada voter rolls that were on the rolls for decades. They were supposed to be cleaned up per federal law every 2 years. How do you get 315,000 people over decades just accumulating on your rolls? And let's remember, because of Democrats in 2019, every single person on the voter roll gets a ballot.
1: Wow. Well, let me just ask you, we are just a matter of months away. Are we going to have more purge between now and November 3rd?
2: I think there's probably another schedule I think they have to do. I don't know, between the midterm, the primary and the midterm. I believe there might be one more done. If it's done quarterly, but they can't do it for so many days before the next election. So it has to happen within a specific window according to law, and that's federal law. I think it's HAVA, the Help America Vote Act, which is a joke. There might be, Kevin. I assume there will be. They just updated the rolls, I think it was just a couple weeks ago, maybe last week, and the Democrats have a slight advantage over Republicans, where Republicans had a slight advantage, but the first time in 15 years, over Democrats the last time they did an update. So it goes between, you know, Republicans and Democrats, and then, of course, independents dominate.
1: Megan, we got to run. If people want to know more about what you're writing about at thecaliforniaglobe.com, where do they go? How do they find you?
2: At California Globe on X, CaliforniaGlobe.com on the web, and they can follow my personal account at Reagan Babe.
1: Megan, always good to get with you. Thank you, darling. We'll talk again next week.
2: Thank you. Sounds great, Kevin. Thank you.
1: There you go. My guess is they'll have to. I could be wrong on this, Jim, but they're going to have to purge some more registrations.
3: Well, we know that they're out there, and we know that they're voting. The evidence is there. And, of course, when Trump was speaking the other night, he was laying it out. It's just unfortunate that there were some networks that chose not to inform the public. And, you know, I don't know if the FCC can step in and say, hey, you're not looking at the best interest of Americans by not airing a presidential speech. That may be, you know, maybe a little too strong-handed, but still, they're not living up to what Congress was or what the media's role in this country was when they made the Constitution. And they said, hey, you know, the journalists are very important. We need to mention them and make them a part of this. And that's the way it used to be, I think. I didn't know.
1: That's the way I remember it.
3: I didn't know Walter Cronkite was a big-time flaming lib because we didn't really have a contrast. So, yeah, I really do believe that there's a lot of people that still think that our voting is fair and upright, but we know better.
1: We do indeed. Stay with us. 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
1: I'll be honest with you, I don't know if I have a dog in this fight. We're talking about daylight savings time. And the fact that I guess the House has passed it, but the Senate is still hanging fire. I don't really have, I could care less. I really don't see how this is going to impact me. Or even you, Jim.
3: It's a heavy lift in the Senate. Like you mentioned, the House has already passed it, but they got to get through the Senate. And this is not really an issue that's right-wing or left-wing, Republican or Democrat. It's more of a preference. Now, back in the 1970s, Congress did this. They did away with daylight savings time they got rid of the standard time and went to daylight savings time year round. Well, that only lasted 1 year because a lot of people didn't like their young kids standing out waiting at a bus stop in the morning when it was dark. And that does make sense. But, you know, my preference would be to have daylight savings time year round because I'm not an early riser. And, being in my mid 60s, I don't have a child that has to stand out at a bus stop. So, it doesn't really affect me that way. But I do kind of like the fact when I get out of the station here a little after six, then if there's a little bit of daylight left, I kind of enjoy that. So I would prefer the daylight savings time year round personally. But this is it's a very personal issue depending on which side of the aisle you are. I mean, it doesn't matter.
1: Give us where we are right now.
3: Well, I would say that it's probably not going to pass. According to this, this is from Fox and AP. 42% would rather have standard time year-round with more light in the morning and less in the evening. That's what they said. Now, I wouldn't like that, but I support...
1: Why not?
3: Because, like I say, I mean, when I get out of here, I like to have a little bit of daylight. And if you went to standard time, even in the middle of summer, there wouldn't be much daylight after I get out of here at 6 p.m., to enjoy some of the daylight for the rest of the day. As it is right now, there's a couple of hours of daylight after 6. So, yeah, again, it's a preference. If you're a morning person, you probably want the light on you. If you're an evening person or late afternoon, you probably want it in the evening. But I think ultimately this may fail in the Senate.
1: Well, right now, nothing is moving in the U.S. Senate.
3: Yeah.
1: I mean, the Save America Act, nope. Doesn't look like it's going to, at least it doesn't look like it's going to pass right now. And we've got a limited number of days remaining.
3: I don't see anything happening.
1: Are we paying these people?
3: Exactly. They're going to go on vacation. And when they get back from vacation, they're going to be campaigning for the midterms. So basically, they're not doing anything. Now, in the interim, between Election Day and by the time they seat a new Congress in that month and a half or so, will there be any legislation? And usually there will be. And it may be that time frame where the SAVE Act could possibly be passed. But I don't see it happening any other time.
1: Wow. More to come as we continue. I'm Kevin Wall. That's Jim Dallas on AM 670 KMZQ.
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17: We're closing in on the upcoming Las Vegas Raiders season, and once again, the team's throwing open the doors for you to see their practices. On select dates in August, you'll be allowed into their facility in Henderson free of charge on a first-come, first-served basis. First open practice is Sunday, August 2nd. The Las Vegas Aces looked rested and ready when they headed north of the border to take on the WNBA expansion franchise, the Toronto Tempo. The defending champs hadn't played a game in more than a week, and that break in the schedule clearly did them good as they easily controlled the Tempo with a 109-83 win. The Aces are off to Washington tomorrow before the WNBA All-Star break this weekend. Baseball's back in Summerlin this week. The Aviators welcome the Chihuahuas from El Paso to Las Vegas Ballpark for a six-game series that starts tonight. Their parent club, the Athletics, got a rare win on Monday night in Arizona. Final score 5-2.
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3: And at 2:35, watch for an entry accident. Interstate 15 southbound at Sahara in the resort corridor. A little bit of debris on the highway on the Southern Beltway. That's 215 West at Stephanie and Henderson. And watch for a road hazard downtown. That's 15 North at the 11. Now you're up to date with on-time traffic.
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4: 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David Allen Capital. 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
6: I love doing this show in the middle of the day because I get to talk to some really interesting people like Joe Gruters, the chair of the Republican National Committee. He's on, God, he's on about once a month. And I love having him on. In fact, I asked him today, where is he campaigning today?
7: David, I'm all the way up in Newark, New Jersey. I'm here campaigning for Congressman Kane, one of the more competitive districts in this country. You know, every single, you know, if you can believe it, there's 435 seats in Congress, and we're down. If you go to, I always tell people, go to the Cook Political Report, and you'll get a real indication of where the parties are at. Well, there's 19 toss-up seats, and along with it, if you add the lean seats, we're up to about 35. But the whole country, 19 toss-up seats. And so we're here campaigning for Congressman Kane and helping him get his organization and everything ready for him this last push here.
6: When is Election Day?
7: Are you talking about November 3rd? No. He's our nominee.
6: He's in.
7: We're just preparing for the actual general election itself.
6: I want to ask you about the speech, speech by the president last Thursday. I thought it was an amazing speech, but ABC and NBC didn't even carry the primetime speech. What did you make of that?
7: Well, listen, it just goes, they're showing their true colors. I mean, they don't hide it, but they've never hid it. You know, I always tell candidates when I meet with them, you know, we have to defeat the Democrats in the mainstream media, and so it's not an easy task because the good thing is people are getting their news from alternative sources now, and they're listening a lot more to the radio than they are to the newscast at night. And but shame on them. But listen, we're going to continue to spread the truth however way we can. And this president's the greatest showman that's ever existed, and so he's doing a great job of getting the word out. And listen, we're going to fight every single day to make sure that we deliver these majorities so he could finish off his presidency on a strong basis without the threat of impeachment, obstruction, and nonstop investigations.
6: What did you think, though, of ABC and NBC not covering the speech at all, and CNN fact-checked before they aired portions of the speech? What did you make of that?
7: Like I said, they're showing their true colors. They don't want to show the truth. They have a goal of doing whatever they can to help the status quo of the liberal machine to continue on. And it's like the woke mind virus.

0: continues on. They're behind it. They're a large part of how it was created. The distrust in media is at an all-time high, and they don't want to air anything that they don't support, and that includes telling the truth about what's been happening in our elections.
1: I know that you you talk with voters all across the country. DSA, is that taking hold in our country? I mean, we're hearing more about some of the Bernie Sanders types. Are we going to hear more of that as we move towards November 3rd?
0: Yes, because what this election is going to be in this midterms is a contrast. Is what the president offers the people versus what the left. And the left is now controlled by the DSA. And it's their own words. It's their own messaging. They don't want border. They want zero borders. They want zero ICE. They don't want any, a lot of these guys don't want any prisons at all. They don't want any criminal activities. It's rage against the machine. It's complete buffoonery at its best. And these guys are getting elected. This is what happens when you have Mamdani elected as the leader of the New York City, one of the most important cities in the world, and you have AOC and Bernie Sanders. They've inspired these radical leftists to not only run, but they're winning. And they're winning, and not they're winning not only in these big cities, they're winning in middle America. But on the flip side of that, you know, they're creating opportunities where we've handpicked a lot of our candidates in a lot of these races, and we're getting a lot of the favorable matchups, because when you put reasonableness and common sense next to crazy and radical, I think reasonableness and common sense wins every day.
1: Are we going to see these DSA candidates? Are we going to see them out west, Intermountain? Are we going to see them out there? And will Americans buy into what they're selling?
0: No, at the end of the day, and I don't think it's, but I think what this does is it sets up a situation where the Democrat Party's in a death spiral. Because now, without a real solid leader that they're rallying around, the leader has become this DSA movement, Mamdani and AOC, and expect them to be one of their party nominees in 2028, and you expect them to continue to win, you know, their party nominations. People, it seems like they read some poll, that the Democrats like socialism. They think that it's a better alternative to what we have. The government is not the solution. And if you want government making decisions for you, we've done a poor job in our schools of educating our children on what the effects of socialism and communism is and what it will do to a country. If you just look at any country who's implemented, it's been an absolute disaster. I think the Democrat Party is going to collapse within itself, because I think that we win the midterms. I think we defy history. I think we win 2028. And I think that once you have the census with only American citizens counted, I think you're going to see a shift of 25 to 35 seats, and the Democrats won't be able to stay with us. And I think they're going to continue to elect these far left radicals. And I don't think that the overwhelming majority of Americans will put up with that type of nonsense.
1: What should the messaging be for candidates? And I know you talk with candidates from coast to coast. What should the messaging be for Republican candidates when it comes to all this DSA crap?
0: You got to call it out and call out the truth, and you have to basically put it on the line. And we have to make this election about a choice between, like I said, these radical leftists and the policies that they want to implement versus reasonableness and common sense and what the president's already delivering and what he wants to deliver and what we will deliver when we send them back a majority. I mean, look at the fact that we've closed the border completely. No releases at the border. Think of the fact they've stopped the flow of fentanyl across that southern border, saving tens of thousands of American lives. The fact that he's literally gone to bat for the American worker with these trade deals, getting $19 trillion worth of investments, that you're not going to feel the impact overnight, but you will over time, because I think the D.C. elitists have sold out the American worker for the last five decades, and it's this president that said enough is enough, let's go to bat for them. Because he wants everybody to have the chance at achieving the American dream, and that's only available in a system where you determine your own future.
1: I'm just curious. The president mentioned it in his speech, the Trump accounts. Can you talk a little bit about the accomplishments of this administration, just in the early going of this second term?
0: Well, look at the working family tax cuts that, that he passed, the no tax on tips and overtime, and the no tax on Social Security up to a limit. You know, I'm a CPA by trade. I could tell you from talking to my tax partners at my office that people feel the impact, and it, it does make a difference, especially if you're working in a gig-type economy, it's a which a lot of people are. And it's a, and we have to do everything we can to make sure that they feel, you know, be at the end of the day, well, it's kitchen table issues. Can you buy a house? You know, can you afford normal everyday living? Can you are your children going to be better off than you were? And are they in a good education system?
1: Can I tell you something? I ran into a guy last night. Never met him, and never met him, and he got $4,000, no taxes on tips, and it was incredible, and we hit it off and all that. That is what's going to happen. People are going to realize that their service industry. And they don't have to vote, you know, Democrat anymore. There is an alternative. We're going to take a quick break. Then we're going to talk about the numbers. Because I think there are going to be a lot of people that previously have voted Democrat who are going to vote Republican. We'll do that and more coming up on AM 670 KMZQ.
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4: Oh, yeah, definitely. I mean, there are tax dollars, right?
3: So when local governments decide how much to, say, pay police officers or when they set the salaries for teachers, you think those discussions should be open to the public, right?
4: Oh, yeah, actually, I'd like to be in that meeting to give my two cents.
3: Well, what if I told you that currently, when local governments meet with union leaders to have those discussions, it all happens behind closed doors?
4: What? 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
3: In Nevada, public sector union negotiations are exempt from the state's open meeting laws. 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
4: Wow. 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
3: Better government begins with more transparency, not less. 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
1: So let's talk about the numbers, Jim.
12: Yeah,
1: in the U.S. Senate, it's going to be tight. It's going to be tight. But I think Republicans have an opportunity here.
12: I think they do with the redistricting. But Fox News, they released a poll earlier today. Out of the 435 seats in the House, they have got the Democrats 211 and the Republicans 208, with 16 up for grabs. So the Democrats have a little bit of an advantage there. And in the Senate, they've got 48-48 with four seats, which will be battlegrounds in those four states. Would be Alaska, Iowa, Ohio, and Maine. So if it is 50-50 in the Senate, at least J.D. Vance would have the tiebreaker, but that's a little too close for comfort, if you ask me.
1: Indeed. I'm just going to say I still think that the Republicans can win and win big. I mean, 3-4-5 vote margin. I
12: would just like to hear a Democrat say this is what the Democrat Party stands for without mentioning the Republicans and Donald Trump. If they could do that, they could probably do a lot better with the independents, but they won't.
1: Stick around. 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
13: 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Clay Travis and Buck Sexton at 9. 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
1: That's going to do it for today. 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
23: News this hour from Town Hall. I'm Keith Peters in Washington. Warnings are up along the Gulf Coast for Tropical Storm Bertha.
24: Tropical Storm Bertha in the Gulf of Mexico is moving towards the Florida Panhandle and Alabama. Miami-based National Hurricane Center says that as of early Tuesday, the storm was about 125 miles south of Panama City, Florida, and 200 miles southeast of Mobile, Alabama. Philippe Pappin is a senior hurricane specialist with the center.
25: The current forecast basically shows it approaching and then moving inland kind of right along the Louisiana coastline here in about 36 to 48 hours. So we're talking basically Wednesday evening into Thursday morning. And then the track takes it basically right along the Gulf Coast.
24: Areas of flash flooding will also be possible through Friday. I'm Hayap Njwani.
23: Arizona Republicans pick nominees today for governor and other top offices.
26: Arizona Republicans are choosing nominees to challenge Democrats in key state offices. Candidates include U.S. Reps Andy Biggs and David Schwartz. Swikart, who are vying to take on Democratic Governor Katie Hobbs. Biggs is endorsed by President Trump and aims to unite the party. Swikart believes his pro-business approach can win back voters. Both parties have contested primaries for Swikart's current House district, a battleground for congressional control. The Democratic Party backed Marlene Galan Woods, while Trump has endorsed former Cardinals kicker Jay Feely. Republicans are also picking nominees for Secretary of State and Attorney General. I'm Julie Walker.
0: The U.S. military has identified a soldier killed while disarming an Iranian drone in Iraq as Sergeant Michael Emmanuel Swinton from North Carolina. On Wall Street, the Dow Jones Industrial Average up by 385 points, the NASDAQ rose 329, the S&P 500 advanced 65, oil near $85 a barrel. More at townhall.com.
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12: 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I'm Jim Dallas. NV Energy's begun issuing refund checks to its customers that overcharged. A Public Utilities Commission investigation estimates NV Energy overcharged more than 45,000 customers, more than $65 million, dating all the way back to 2002. Add the name of Walmart heiress and her husband to the list of groups interested in bringing the NBA to Las Vegas. Sportico is reporting that Walmart heiress Nancy Walton Lurie and her husband Bill Lurie are interested in bidding for the Las Vegas NBA expansion franchise. The couple lives in Henderson, reportedly worth nearly $18 billion. They once owned the NHL's St. Louis Blues, but sold the team back in 2006. For $150 million. Yesterday was the last day for ownership groups to detail their sources of financing and management plans to the NBA and the investment bank that the league has hired to explore expansion plans for Las Vegas and Seattle. Other groups interested in the Las Vegas expansion franchise include the NBA group, led by Golden Knights owner Bill Foley, and Magic, which includes basketball great turned business mogul Magic Johnson. The NBA will make their decision by the end of the year.
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12: Work continues on southbound Boulder Highway. That's from eastbound Flamingo to Interstate 11 North. The left lane is closed there. Also construction on the 11 both directions. That's between Southern Rancho and Rainbow. 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
17: Life. Please buckle up and hold on tightly. This station is not responsible for injuries. This is Wayne Allen Root, direct from the entertainment capital of the world, Las Vegas. What time is it? It's time for war. 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

0: All right, Wayne Allyn Root's. I just realized that I have not been back since my big birthday party, my 65th birthday party in Las Vegas on Sunday night. I've not been back on the air. I shared some of the photos. I shared some of the amazing achievements on my America Speaks TV show yesterday, because I did that show, but I just did not do. It was my birthday yesterday. Yesterday was actually July 20th, Monday, my birthday. So I decided to take the day off, and then I decided to do the America Speaks TV show to maintain continuity, but I didn't do the podcast. So this is my first day back to my podcast audience since the birthday party, which every single person that attended said was the best party they've ever been to in their entire lives. Everyone. We had five of the best entertainers in Las Vegas. The event began with a guy, Gary Anthony, who's the greatest Frank Sinatra performer in the world, gets paid, you know, buku bucks at major corporate and convention and conferences all over the world to sing Frank Sinatra. He looks like him. He sings like him. He's amazing. And he opened my event with My Way and New York, New York, and the crowd was just blown away. And then in between, some of the best singers in all of Las Vegas, including the greatest opera duet you've ever heard in your entire life that wasn't like Pavarotti himself. And then the event ended. It ended with Marilyn Monroe lookalike singing Happy Birthday to me, like Marilyn Monroe sang it to John F. Kennedy in 1961 or something like that. So it was just this incredible event. I gave a speech honoring a lot of the people that were in the room. I have the most eclectic group of friends you've ever seen. Very important people with very amazing bios. And everybody was just blown away. All of them said, by the way, best music, best party ever, best food ever at Piero's, but then they said the best speech ever was mine. It was the highlight of the whole event, was my speech about my life and how I got to where I am today, how I went from a nobody living in my mommy and daddy's bedroom in their house, you know, the son of a butcher living in a middle-class house in Mount Vernon, New York, and how I went from there to wanting to be the new Jimmy the Greek and then becoming Jimmy the Greek's TV partner on national TV, and then Jimmy gets fired and I become the guy. And then I wind up hosting five shows on TV, and then I create three reality TV show hits, monster hits, and then I get Newsmax TV. I want to become the next Bill O'Reilly, and I wind up with Bill O'Reilly three times a week opening my show. So my goal in life was to be Jimmy the Greek in America out of 3 to 30 million people, and I became Jimmy the Greek's partner on TV and replaced him. And my goal was to be the next Bill O'Reilly, and I got to be Bill O'Reilly's partner on TV. And then Bill O'Reilly left, and I replaced him. And so I told some stories that people were just shocked, and quite a few of them, very successful people, said, you should make that into a book, Wayne, because that's the greatest story I've ever heard in my life. It just proves anything is possible in America. Greatest country in the world. Anything is possible. God bless America. Only in America. I've lived a fairy tale. My story is fairy tale after fairy tale after fairy tale. Yet none of it was luck. It all happened because God helps those who help themselves. And I work my ass off 24 hours a day, 7 days a week. Hardest working man in politics. Hardest working man in the media. Hardest working man in showbiz. And so there are no mistakes. You know, it's just there's a lot of failures. You got to overcome them. A lot of rejection. You got to overcome it. You got to stay positive. Got to stay in command. Got to still believe in your dream and your goal and your belief. It's got to stay strong despite all the losers out there trying to tell you it's never going to happen. And it always happens. And then I told the crowd my new goal. You know, first it was Jimmy the Greek and I made it happen. Then it was Bill O'Reilly. And now my goal is to be Colonel Sanders. Everybody laughed. I said, no, don't laugh. I'm being serious. Colonel Sanders, Kentucky Fried Chicken, is my goal. He became a multimillionaire at the age of 65, the exact age I am now. All his success and money in life came beyond age 65. And I think all my best years are ahead. So I want to be the new Colonel Sanders. All right. And then really the highlight of the night, I said it was the food. And then I said it was the company, the most incredible special people, some of whom flied in from all over the United States. And then I said it was my speech. And then I said it was the singers. And you know what I left out? The real highlight of the evening was a letter from President Donald J. Trump to Wayne Allyn Root to be read to the crowd. He specifically wanted it to be read to the crowd. And I'll read it to you right now. I don't have it in front of me because Andrew Paul, my president of my company, took it with him yesterday to have it framed. He's getting it framed, so I don't have the actual letter in front of me, but I copied it on my screen, on my cell phone. So it's from the White House, and it says, Dear Wayne, I am so pleased to join your beautiful family and many friends and wish you a wonderful 65th birthday. You represent the very best of our great country. It is fitting that your special day coincides with another momentous occasion, the 40th anniversary of your legendary broadcasting career. Over the past four decades, you have brilliantly and articulately inspired millions of Americans to embrace and defend the values upon which our nation was founded: faith, family, community, country first. The contributions you have made to the America First movement cannot be overstated. You have remained by my side from the very start of my political journey, and I'm very grateful. You are a true patriot in every sense of the word. Keep up the great work. Melania joins me in sending our best wishes for your continued health and happiness over the coming year. May God bless you. Sincerely, Donald J. Trump, hand-signed, and then a hand note, P.S., you are great, exclamation point, Donald J. Trump. So a beautiful gesture by the President of the United States. And then, believe it or not, you know you're successful and your achievements are amazing when the Democrat mayor of Las Vegas tells you July 20th, 2026, my birthday is Wayne Root Day in the city of Las Vegas. And that's the third time I've been honored with Wayne Root Day in the city of Las Vegas. Thank you, Mayor Shelley Berkeley, a Democrat, but always kind of a fan of mine. She thinks I'm kind of cute and likes me. She thinks my Republican politics are kind of cute. And so thank you, Shelley Berkeley. And then a beautiful letter from the state of Nevada, from the office of Lieutenant Governor Stavros Anthony, celebrating my 65th birthday, celebrating four decades, 40th anniversary of my TV career and four decades on TV. And also celebrating me always an ambassador for the city of Las Vegas. And then a beautiful proclamation. You're not going to believe this one. If you thought the mayor, the Democrat mayor giving me Wayne Root Day was amazing, here's a proclamation from the county commission of Clark County, which is Las Vegas, Nevada. Las Vegas is Clark County, and these are the commissioners. Six of the seven are really ultra left, and I can't stand them. But one of them is April Becker, who's a wonderful gal and a Republican and a great candidate, and probably headed to much higher office in the future. And April made sure she got everyone together and got me this proclamation again, thanking me for being ambassador to Las Vegas and 40 years, 65 years of birth and 40 years on TV. It's not four decades, by the way. It's five decades on TV. 40 years, but I started in 85, 86. I think it's really 41 years, but I started in 85, technically. My first big show was in 86. But let's just take 85. So that's a decade of the 80s, 90s, 2000s, 2010s, and 2020s. So five decades on TV, even though it's 40 years. And I'm headed for my sixth decade of TV in 2030, a little less than 4 years from now. And then also another beautiful proclamation by the Republican National Committee. Joe Gruder is the chairman. Happy 61st birthday. I hope you're spending it with family and taking a moment to enjoy everything that you've built. For four decades, you've been a force in American broadcasting and one of the most fearless conservative voices in the country, telling the truth straight and never backing down from the fight for freedom. Thank you for everything you've done for President Trump, the conservative movement, and MAGA. You stood with the president early and never wavered, and you've spent your career making the case directly to the average American. What I admire most is that you never lose sight of who you're fighting for. On America Speaks, you don't just talk at people. You hand them the microphone and let everyday Americans be heard. That's the spirit powering the great American comeback. Here's to many more years of raw, unfiltered truth-telling. May God bless you, your family, and the United States of America. With appreciation and best wishes, Joe Gruters, Chairman, Republican National Committee. So, quite a party and quite a lot of beautiful people and special people and accomplished people saying wonderful things about me. I appreciate it. And I'm not bragging, but I deserve it. I deserve every bit of it. It's been 65 amazing years for a kid who was born the son of a butcher in Mount Vernon, New York, on the Bronx borderline. What I've achieved is impossible, and the hate liberals have for me is pretty close to the hate they have for President Donald J. Trump. And the death threats and the people who want to destroy me and the people who want to make fun of me for, you know, for a guy who's done a pretty good job in life. I don't know why they'd want to destroy me, except that I tell the truth, except that I threaten them and scare them because I tell the truth, and nobody tells the truth like me. Let me give you a perfect example. I'm about to write a commentary. Now, here's My guy, President Trump, not only wrote that beautiful letter in the middle of the Iran war celebrating Wayne Root. I had time to celebrate Wayne Root. And at the Christmas party at the White House, introduced me to the amazing crowd at the Christmas party to say, this guy is amazing. He's a powerhouse in the media. And he's never wasted a minute saying something bad about me. Well, I'm gonna disagree with him now. I'm not going to say anything bad about him. I would never say anything bad about him. I actually had a caller on America Speaks last week say, you're always with the president. It's a lie. I was against them on the vaccines. I'm against them on 600,000 Chinese students in China. I'm against them. He should have released the entire Epstein files. There's lots of times where I'm against the president, but 95% plus, I'm with him, and he's the greatest ever. And if a guy's with you 95%, boy, are you on the same team. Doesn't mean I can't disagree. He just encouraged and endorsed Darlene Graham, as in Lindsey Graham's sister, to be the next United States Senator from South Carolina. No, not the fill-in senator for the last 6 months of his term, but the permanent to run and become serve a six-year term as a U.S. Senator. And I'm about to write a commentary. This is the most ridiculous thing I've ever heard in my entire life. Hi, I'm Wayne Allyn-Root from Vertical Research Advisory, VRA, Kip Herridge's one-of-a-kind global investment and economic newsletter. Listen up! Trump is in charge. The glory days are here.
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0: 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And I talk to you, and it airs that night at midnight. The phone number again, 800-347-ROOT. That number is 24/7. You can leave voicemails. We play your voicemails on the air as well.
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0: 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I'll read your email live on the air with your comments or questions. America Speaks. 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Hi, this is Wayne Allyn Root. 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
0: All right, Wayne Allyn Root, this is Warzone Live. So, Darlene Graham, first of all, let me be bold enough to say a bunch of things that no one else will say. I didn't see one person in America saying any of this. And it's all true and it's all common sense and I'm right again. Number one, Lindsey Graham may very well have died from the COVID vaccine and nobody wants to talk about it. Not one person in America is mentioning that the exact cardiac thing that he died of, which was a cardiac arrest, cardiac heart attack, and his cord literally just severing, ripping apart and exploding. All of it are known side effects of the COVID-19 vaccine. So this guy probably died from the COVID vaccine. And you're going to say, well, how do you know he got the COVID vaccine? Because he bragged about it on TV and bragged about it in writing and told everyone, you got to go get it. It's the greatest thing ever. And encouraged everyone to get the vaccine. And then did a video of him taking the vaccine with his doctor. So he took the COVID vaccine. I'm sure he took every booster known to man. And then his heart exploded. So that's the first thing no one wants to talk about. Number two, everyone knows. Shh, don't talk about it. Everyone knows Lindsey Graham was gay. Everyone knows. No one will mention that. It's bad enough that when a man dies in office who's straight, they immediately try and replace him with his wife as if that's qualification for being a U.S. senator or a U.S. congressman, is a wife who's been a housewife her whole life, but because she's got the same last name, she should replace him. I think that's outrageous, and I'm not being sexist, because I don't think if a woman dies in office, her husband should replace her, unless he's a superstar. If your husband is a lawyer, if your husband is a billionaire businessman, if your husband is the owner of the New York Jets, okay, maybe he could be the next U.S. senator. But if your husband is a house husband, he's not qualified to be a U.S. senator. If your husband has an average job but he's a social worker, he's not qualified to be exactly what we're talking about. Give me a second here. I'm on a run, so you can't break into me. We'll let it run long. So Darlene Graham, now because you have a gay man who died, he has no wife and no children. He's been gay his whole life. He has no one. So now you're replacing gay men with their sisters. Am I crazy or is that the dumbest thing you've ever heard? A gay man dies in office, a gay Democrat died in office. What would MAGA Republicans be saying about him being replaced by his sister because he has no wife, no husband, no children? So it's his sister. Is that not the dumbest thing you've ever heard? Then the third thing is, just forget that he's gay. No one should be replaced by their sister. You don't own the seat. This isn't England. This is not about royalty. The Lindsey Graham family doesn't own his Senate seat, so the next person in line is automatically a Graham? Didn't we have an American Revolution to get away from nepotism? This is DEI. This is DEI at its worst. This is nepotism at its worst. She has no qualifications. And then the most important thing is, the only thing she's ever done in her life besides be Lindsey Graham's sister is she's a social worker who finds jobs for the disabled. Nice thing. Very nice. Wayne Root's not attacking the disabled. I think that's a wonderful thing. But a person who finds jobs for blind people and one-legged people is not qualified to be a United States Senator. And almost every social worker I've ever seen in my life and everyone I've ever met in my life is a bleeding heart liberal. I've never met a social worker who's a MAGA conservative. Has anyone asked what she believes in? Anybody in the whole world ever ask what this woman believes in? Is she 100% MAGA? And then last, everyone's making believe because he died. They're only saying nice things about him. They're making believe he was some great senator and therefore the greatest Republican ever, the greatest MAGA ever. Lindsey Graham died. So now we need a sister. Lindsey Graham was a rhino. Lindsey Graham's rating with Heritage Scorecard, which is always 100% accurate. He had I think his lifetime score is 52%. He votes with Democrats 48% of the time. He might as well be a Democrat. He might as well be an independent. But he sure ain't MAGA. He doesn't vote with us. Barely 50%. John Fetterman's probably more of a Republican than this guy was. The only thing he was on our side with was Israel. That's it. And half the Republicans I know don't even support Israel anymore, sadly. So I don't know what the need is to have a transition from Graham to the Graham family forevermore. Let that Senate seat be inherited by a Graham. Because you're gay, it deserves to be your sister. Is everybody crazy? So, Donald Trump, I love you. I'll always love you. I think you're the greatest. Your achievements are amazing. But boy, do I disagree with you on this one. Let the people of South Carolina decide, not Wayne Root, not Donald Trump. Let her run. It's fine. She shouldn't have been appointed to fill his seat. But let her run, and I hope she gets smashed. Hope she gets completely demolished. I hope they elect someone who's a real conservative, because we've already seen what happens when you let people in the U.S. Senate get elected with an R next to their name. Lisa Murkowski, Susan Collins, Tom Tillis, Mitch McConnell, the list goes on and on. John Thune, the Senate leader. They all stab Trump in the back. They all hate Trump. They do nothing for Trump. They're working for the deep state. How do you know what this social worker believes in?
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8: 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On select dates in August, you'll be allowed into their facility in Henderson free of charge on a first-come, first-served basis. First open practice is Sunday, August 2nd. The Las Vegas Aces looked rested and ready when they headed north of the border to take on the WNBA expansion franchise, the Toronto Tempo. The defending champs hadn't played a game in more than a week, and that break in the schedule clearly did them good as they easily controlled the tempo with a 109-83 win. The Aces are off to Washington tomorrow before the WNBA All-Star break this weekend. Baseball's back in Summerlin this week. The Aviators welcome the Chihuahuas from El Paso to Las Vegas Ballpark for a six-game series that starts tonight. Their parent club, the Athletics, got a rare win on Monday night in Arizona. Final score 5-2.
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19: Couple of crashes on the Beltway, 215 east at Jones, 215 eastbound at the off-ramp at Lamb, and an entry on 11 southbound at Charleston. Now you're up to date with on-time traffic.
0: All right, Warzone Live. I hope you heard my rant about Lindsey Graham. All right, sponsor of this segment, Lost Soldier Oil and Gas, Mark Bruner's company. He was at my birthday party Sunday night. He flew in from Denver, Colorado to attend my birthday party. He's a great guy. Big fan of Wayne Root. I'm a big fan of his. He's a legend in the oil and gas business. His companies have created more than $15 billion in shareholder value. At its peak, his company, Pentaco Energy, grew 100-1. My buddy Phil was at my birthday. He said, "Hey, Wayne, I don't invest in anything that doesn't get me a 10-1 return." I said, "Phil, Pentaco Energy was 100-1 and Ultra Petroleum was 1,000-1. A $10,000 investment turned into $13 million over 10 years in Ultra Petroleum." And Phil heard that and immediately invested on the spot. He said, "I'm in." He went to Mark, said, "I'm in." He went to me, said, "I'm in." And then yesterday, day after the party, on my actual birthday, Phil called me and said, "I just wired the money to Mark Bruner. I'm in." So that's what I mean by smart people make good decisions when they hear the facts. Lost Soldier Mark believes could be bigger than Ultra Petroleum and could be the largest gas discovery in the United States of America in 100 years. It's a 40,000-acre territory in Wyoming that took 40 years to piece together. The first 4,000 feet drilled

0: history of the United States, right? The last 100 years of this country, tons of drilling going on. They think it's the biggest. I can only go by what they tell me. I think it's real. And so he sent the money. He wired it today. So a lot of people investing in this thing. A lot of people are praying and have their fingers crossed that this is the big home run that could be my retirement fund and your retirement fund. Our guest is here, Josh Manning, editor-at-large, The Western Journal. The website is westernjournal.com, one of the biggest conservative websites in America. And Josh is always with us in his man cave slash gun cellar. Josh, are you there? There he is. Hey, Josh, what's going on?
1: Wayne, it was an opening rant for the record. I've got to tell you, they kicked on the audio. I was watching. They kicked on the audio for me right in the middle of it, and what I heard was gay man's sister in Senate.
0: Yeah.
1: And I thought, man, they dropped me in at the perfect time.
0: Yes, because I think the whole thing is distasteful and offensive. Forget, again, this is not a gay rant. I don't care if someone's gay. I care that because he's gay, he had no wife and he had no children. So you've got the seat must be owned by his family. Senate seats are owned. This is England, isn't it?
1: Apparently.
0: It's the royal family. You're owned. So we've got to give it to someone. He's got a sister. There's at least one body left alive with the Graham name. Let's give it to her. I find that to be so offensive and so wrong.
1: This is more uniparty, anti-democratic garbage. Don't let the people decide. The elites have to decide. And hey, let's make it nepotism. Let's make it monarchical. It's just absolutely nuts. And your point about her being a social worker.
0: Right.
1: I mean, these are the worst possible people to make
0: right.
1: decisions for society at large.
0: And what does she believe in? Does anyone know what she believes in? She went on Fox News.
1: And
0: I heard I heard it at Fox News. It was like a loop. They had made her memorize something. She kept saying it again and again. I'm for the people. I'm for gas prices. Yes, I'm going to worry about gas prices and the people. I mean, she's just a plant who doesn't know anything about anything. She's no national politician. What a joke.
1: Do you know if she's met with Trump?
0: Yes, she did. And Trump is the one who urged her to run permanently for the seat. And I love Trump.
1: Right.
0: You know, you might have missed the first part of this show. You know, I had a big birthday party, my 65th, on Sunday night here in Las Vegas. It was a big blowout, 100 people attending. Thank you. And President Trump sent a beautiful letter. I mean, a beautiful letter letting everyone know how he felt about me and told me to read it to the crowd. And so, look, I'm always on his side, but that doesn't mean I can't occasionally disagree on something. Overall, I'm going to be a Trumper my whole life. I love the guy, and I think he's a great president. He's the greatest president of my lifetime. I think he's top five in the history of America. I think he tries to do great things every day, but very little gets done because there's insurrection communist judges standing in the way. So not enough is getting done, but he certainly give him an A++++ for trying. But he does make mistakes with personnel. I've seen him hire the wrong people. Bill Barr, Jeff Sessions.
1: Well, the entire first term.
0: Right. Amy Coney Barrett. What a bad decision. So he does make bad decisions with personnel, and I think he's doing it again because you don't hire Lindsey Graham's sister. You should have had, hey, empathy that Lindsey died. He was your friend. He was always around you. He always had his hand on your back. He seemed to love you, President Trump. Great. Empathy is good. He died. Let's feel bad. That doesn't mean you hire the first person who comes along with the same last name. This was a mistake. Just my belief.
1: Very, very strange. All I can do is go back to the uniparty. They don't want to get, it's too dangerous to give grassroots, real American voters the opportunity to vote. That's all I can go back to on it. This
0: right.
1: is how the uniparty views us. It's how the uniparty views people like you and people like me and people like my neighbors down the gravel road who keep chickens. They don't want us really weighing in. I mean, good gosh, remember 2016, when was the convention? June 2016? All of the GOP bigwigs went in saying, we're going to kill it. Trump's not getting it.
0: Right.
1: We're going to kill it off there.
0: Right.
1: Don't care what the people
0: didn't work
1: say,
0: out that
1: we're going to kill it
0: Thank
1: there.
0: God.
1: And it didn't. But that mentality is still out there.
0: Right.
1: Oh, we've
0: Alive
1: got control. We are the elites. We good fellows know really more about what's good for the stupid everyday proles than they do. It's so infuriating.
0: Well, and so the elites

0: Josh, the elites looked at the Heritage rating, and they see that Lindsay was 59% lifetime, and I'm telling you, it was much lower than that until the last 2 years when he supported Trump most of the time. So it was probably 52%, the one that I saw starting this session, lifetime, which means he's basically a Democrat just as much as a Republican. And then they saw this guy, Norman, who's jumped in the race, Republican congressman. He's got a 98% Heritage rating, and the establishment, in their great wisdom, decided we'd rather have the 50% rated guy than the 98% guy, because they're not conservative, and they don't care about Heritage's ratings. They don't care about MAGA, and they stab Trump in the back every chance they get. Look at today. Can you, you know, I can't believe they can't pass the Save America Act, but today's even worse. They can't even pass the daylight savings thing that Trump wants. So we have just one time zone. Doesn't everybody want one time zone? I don't want to change my clocks anymore. I don't want to wake up an hour late anymore. I want one time zone all year. You can't even, the American public's for that, and they're for the Save America Act, like 90%. And you can't even get a Republican Senate to back Trump on either one of them. So why would he want another person who's like that?
1: You know, the reason they don't want the 98% rating is because the 98% means they can't control him. That 98% means he's beholden to ideas and to the American people.
0: Good ideas.
1: And, good ideas. Important ideas. Ideas that are not great for the elites.
0: Right. They're great for me. I'm an SOB. I'm a butcher, right? They're great for a butcher, but they're not great for the average elitist who runs some multinational corporation that wants illegal aliens to be his employees, not Americans. Not great for them. Whereas she will be great for corporate America, just like Lindsey Graham was great for corporate America.
1: You take somebody like her, who's essentially, she's kind of Biden, right? She's probably a waxen effigy. She's empty on the inside.
0: Right.
1: She probably doesn't know anything. And so her handlers can fill her with whatever they want.
0: Right.
1: And her handlers are absolutely going to be Lindsey's people. And so get ready for another 58 if we're lucky, because again, your point, social worker. There is a place for empathy in our society. It's incredibly important. Women provide most of that. They have to because of nurturing children. Otherwise, they would kill the children. But man, when you bring that into, well, it's true. But when you bring that into the reality of politics and decisions for the entire country, and making hard decisions that actually are really uncomfortable, and maybe they hurt people in the short term, but we have to make those to secure the country in the long term. I would not trust a social worker with a decision like that.
0: Not just
1: 15 seconds, let alone the rest of the term.
0: Not just a social worker, a lifelong government check woman. She's never made money in the private sector. Her whole life is collecting government checks. She's a government employee.
1: If you get a check from the government other than Social Security,
0: and Medicare,
1: you paid into that.
0: And Medicare.
1: And Medicare, yes. But anything else, contract, direct or indirect, you should not be able to vote. You just absolutely shouldn't.
0: Right. And by the way,
1: we'll never get that one done.
0: We
1: think daylight savings should be easy.
0: You can't even get daylight savings
1: done or term limits.
0: Hey, Josh, all my life I've been under 65, so I never was on Medicare. So I always naively thought that once I got Medicare, and I started at July 1st, by the way. I was on Medicare as of July 1st. I naively thought Medicare is free because I paid into it my whole life. Do you know that I'm paying $811 a month for Medicare?
1: And you pay taxes on your Social Security.
0: It's ridiculous.
1: It's so wretched. It's so
0: evil. I pay into it my whole life. Why shouldn't I get it free? It's ridiculous.
1: You know, the Trump accounts, apropos of nothing, I guess, but the Trump accounts for kids, that's maybe our stepping stone out of this. If he does that right, if we stick with it, and if we begin directing even a little bit more money toward those accounts, that can eventually wean us off of these horrible, horrible programs like Social Security that just loses
0: money. Oh, you poor naive man. You poor naive man. You're just very naive.
1: I said good.
0: Nothing's ever going to wean anyone off. Hi, Wayne Alaroot for Z-Child Genesis Medicine. 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I know many of you have type 2 diabetes, or Parkinson's, or heart disease, or you know someone who does. So listen up! 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

0: 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And so we've proven, today there were like 20 articles proving the 2020 election were stolen. It's tumbling out of the closet. 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If you're not reading a mega conservative website, you're not hearing any of this. The mainstream media is a bunch of liars. And so if those government programs that Trump just set up actually make people a lot of money because the interest rate paid is so much higher because you're investing in the stock market, right? Instead of saying, ooh, the stock market worked and private investment worked, you know what the media will paint it as? Government made you that money. It was putting it in a government account that made you that money. That's how they'll pitch it. You'll never get rid of these programs. Never.
1: Wayne, remember, though, the 2020 election wasn't stolen. The 2016 election was stolen. That's what Hillary Clinton told us. Right. That's what Democrats
0: But she wasn't an election denier.
1: She wasn't an election denier. We've got a 5-minute supercut of Democrats saying that that election was stolen. That's going up today or hopefully tomorrow. So be looking for it. But this, when you said that, it just made me think of it. They started this. It's all of these wretched, horrible things. Environmentalism, destruction of the family, destruction of the black family. All of these things are started by Democrats, by leftists. Right. I remember a friend in grad school. She was a Republican and a conservative. She was talking about how, man, you know, Republicans really, they're so aggressive on the environmental stuff and so reactionary. I said, what are you talking about? The left Democrats started this. We're fighting for the traditional view on these things. They're the ones shoving all of these regulations down our throats. But by the way, wasn't thinking in terms of them being the ones who are the first movers every time on horrible policies.
0: You reminded me of a story I need to tell because my oldest daughter is now pregnant with my first grandchild. My first grandchild will be due in September.
1: Congratulations.
0: Thank you. And she got married, I don't know, about a year and a half ago. And she got married again, or at least had a wedding party in Europe where her husband is from Europe. And so my youngest daughter and all my kids went to that party. I did not. I'm busy with TV and radio every day, and I don't need to go to that. She even told me, don't go to it. You won't like it. You don't like Europe. You don't like that they don't have any air conditioning. You're not going to like it in July. So I didn't go. So my oldest daughter had a wedding party in Europe for their family. So my daughter went, my youngest daughter. I had dinner with her last night. She just got back. And she said it was a wonderful trip because she loves her sister, her older sister. But she also said it was a miserable trip because nobody had air conditioning. The Uber cars didn't have air conditioning. The homes didn't have air conditioning. The hotels have air conditioning, and they were in some hotels. But they were also staying at the house of her in-laws, and they had no air conditioning. And it was so hot, and people were dying all over Europe. And then when they get to the next train, they got taken Uber. There's no air conditioning in the Uber car. And then when they're and then another friend of mine's in Europe right now, a great friend of mine is in Germany right now. And I said, how's the trip? She said, horrible. It's broiling out. And because of the Ukraine war, nobody puts their air conditioning on because now the costs are up by 80%. So in the middle of the day, when it's 95 degrees in Europe with high humidity, she said all the restaurants have their air conditioning off. And you just go, these people live in a different world than us. In America, we blast air conditioning in our cars, in our homes, in our restaurants, in our offices. It's freezing. It's so cold, you're shaking. We love it that way. They live in the Stone Ages in Europe. Do we want to be them with their socialist green energy loser attitude?
1: Remember how the day after Mamdani told people to turn their air up to, was it 78? The day after that, the New York Post went into City Hall and found a room that was 58 degrees.
0: There you go. There you go.
1: Chinese use...
0: That was my room.
1: In China.
0: that was my room. It's always 58 here. Ask Pitar. Pitar has to wear a winter jacket while he directs my show because I like it so cold. It's an ice box. It's my father, the butcher's ice box in here. It's 58 degrees, I'm telling you. The air conditioning blasts all year, not in the summer. In the middle of the winter, I blast the air conditioner in my TV studio.
1: But they're such rubes because even the Chinese have air conditioning and use it. So the stupid Europeans who thought... And you're right about the energy consumption issue, but the stupid Europeans who thought, well, we've got to do our part, Britain's thing, we've got to show the way, and decided they weren't going to use electricity and they were going to cut down on electricity.
0: Because that would lower climate change. That would lower global warming.
1: All they're doing is letting the Chinese blast their air conditioning, and they don't blast it like we do. They can't. They don't produce enough energy in their air
0: conditioning. Josh, just like Democrats would like us to stop coal, stop nuclear, stop fracking, while China builds a new coal-fired plant every hour of the day.
1: They are so anti-human, Democrats. Energy is the thing that has saved lives, that has brought more people out of poverty in the last 50 years than in the last 500, 5,000 combined. They are against anything that helps humans flourish. And when you look at the people who are out there, look at the Antifa people, look at the people who are protesting ICE.
0: They're ugly. They're ugly. They need masks.
1: They do. Yeah, thank God for the masks. Fine. I hadn't thought about that. That's a good point. Thank God for the masks. Finally, these people are anti-human. Anti-human.
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5: News this hour from Town Hall. I'm Keith Peters in Washington. The Trump administration is asking Congress to fund the expanding conflict with Iran. At the Senate Appropriations Committee hearing, Republican Chairwoman Susan Collins says much of the $93 billion budget request predates the war with Iran.
6: Some of the requirements, such as the shortfalls in munitions, have been well known to this committee for some time. And prior to the conflict with Iran, there has been bipartisan support to address these shortfalls. While these munitions shortfalls have been years in the making, they are growing increasingly urgent.
5: War Secretary Pete Hegseth said the U.S. war against Iran has cost $37.5 billion so far. House Republicans are sounding the alarm over Democrat socialists. House Speaker Mike Johnson says he remains optimistic that the majority of Americans will ultimately reject socialists on the November ballot.
7: Not on our watch. We're not going to do that. And I am very confident. In fact, I'm very enthusiastic about the upcoming midterm election because I believe that people are beginning to see this. And it is going to motivate voter turnout for true Americans who love their country and want to keep it.
5: Arizona Republicans are choosing nominees to challenge Democrats in key state offices. Candidates include Congressman Andy Biggs and David Schweikert, who are vying to take on Democratic Governor Katie Hobbs. Biggs is endorsed by Donald Trump and aims to unite the party. Schweikert believes his pro-business approach can win back voters. Both parties have contested primaries for Schweikert's current House district, a battleground for congressional control. On Wall Street, the Dow by 385 points. More on these stories at townhall.com.
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12: 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I'm Jim Dallas. NV Energy's begun issuing refund checks to its customers that overcharged. A Public Utilities Commission investigation estimates NV Energy overcharged more than 45,000 customers, more than $65 million, dating all the way back to 2002. Add the name of Walmart heiress and her husband to the list of groups interested in bringing the NBA to Las Vegas. Sportico is reporting that Walmart heiress Nancy Walton Lurie and her husband Bill Lurie are interested in bidding for the Las Vegas NBA expansion franchise. The couple lives in Henderson, reportedly worth nearly $18 billion. They once owned the NHL's St. Louis Blues, but sold the team back in 2006. For $150 million. Yesterday was the last day for ownership groups to detail their sources of financing and management plans to the NBA and the investment bank that the league has hired to explore expansion plans for Las Vegas and Seattle. Other groups interested in the Las Vegas expansion franchise include the NBA group, led by Golden Knights owner Bill Foley, and Magic, which includes basketball great turned business mogul Magic Johnson. The NBA will make their decision by the end of the year.
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12: Work continues on southbound Boulder Highway. That's from eastbound Flamingo to Interstate 11 North. The left lane is closed there. Also, construction on the 11 both directions. That's between Southern Rancho and Rainbow. Those HOV lanes are going to be closed for improvements.
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23: This is Wayne Allyn Root, direct from the entertainment capital of the world, Las Vegas. What time is it? It's time for war! 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

0: Wayne Allyn-Root, this is Warzone Live, the official podcast, the Gateway Pundit. We got a lot of Josh Manning today, a lot of Josh Manning. So just a simple example. Okay, if in the name of global warming and in the name of climate change and in the name of green energy, an average person in America with an average apartment, instead of having a $105 electric bill, is going to have a $955 electric bill. You're not going to be able to go out to eat. You won't even be able to afford McDonald's. You're going to ride a bicycle instead of drive a car. Your life's going to be misery, and you won't be able to afford to have kids, and you won't be able to get a new car for 20 years if you have a car. But if your electric bill is back to $105, now you can eat out, and you can go on vacation, and you can have a good life, and you can have a car, and you can get a new car every 3 years. Are you really willing to, in the name of climate change and global warming, ruin your life like that, destroy your quality of life in order to pay a $955 electric bill instead of a $105 electric bill? And that's a very real world example of what green energy does to electric bills. So middle class people cannot survive with green energy. It's a disaster.
1: Two things are responsible for the actual liberation of women from grinding household work. One is the advent of sanitary products, and the other is electricity. Electricity allowed them to run the home in a fraction of the time that they used to have to, that they used to require. All of a sudden, it freed up either time for them to relax or time for them to go work. And by the way, sanitary products are only made because we have the energy to do it. So if you want to destroy women's lives, if you want to rechain them to the oven, that is the way to do it. Increase electricity, increase energy prices. That will do it. Yet these stupid feminists sit there and scream about this stuff all day long.
0: And I'll give you one more thing it ties into.
1: She is convinced that this is important. It destroys women. Sorry.
0: One more side effect that this all ties into is all my life, and it's not like I'm a cook. Believe me, I'm not a cook. My wives have been cooks. I'm not a cook. But I do cook sometimes. I make breakfast pretty good, and I make a good lunch for me and Pitar once in a while. I'm not bad with certain things. And the reason I'm able to cook is on a gas stove. And all these liberals in places like New York City and L.A. are banning gas hookups. You can't. Any new home built has to be electric. Do you have any idea how hard it is to cook on an electric stove? It's misery. And do you have any idea how expensive it is to use the electricity to cook instead of to use cheap natural gas? It's suicide. They want economic suicide of our race. They want to wipe out middle class people.
1: Yeah,
0: the food won't taste good, and the cost will destroy your finances if you go with electric stoves instead of gas. You're an idiot if you believe in things like this.
1: Wayne, remember 15 years ago, before gas was ultra cheap, because we had found so much before that, remember the greenies liked it. They like, oh, gas is clean. Ooh, that's a good thing. We should be.
0: They also liked vote. There was a point where they liked election security. They liked a wall. Well, they didn't want illegals in the country. Harry Reid gave a speech years ago against birthright citizenship. They just go back and lie about everything if it helps them win power forever.
1: But you're right. But on the gas thing, once it became cheap and once it became adopted, all of a sudden they turned on it because they don't want people flourishing. They are anti-humanists who think we're a virus. And the ones who are just kind of blind, foolish, useful idiots, they don't really think that, but everything coming out of their mouths argues for that. And any policy that they push that is adopted equals that. I mean, these are people who think we're a virus on the planet and that the planet somehow would be better without us.
0: I agree with you. Some of them think that. I think a lot of them are not quite that heavy thinkers. And I think
1: They're useful idiots.
0: I think all they think is this is what their grand plan is. Look, everyone I know who makes money, and rich is a funny word, I don't know if they're rich, but anyone who makes enough money to be semi-independent is a Republican voter. And anyone I know who owns a business is a Republican voter.
1: Yeah.
0: And all my friends who own restaurants are Republican voters. And all my friends who own a lot of stocks are Republican voters. All my friends who own million-dollar houses are Republican voters. So if they can take all that away from you, they'll make you dependent on a government check, then you become a big government Democrat. That's all. I think that's all that's in most of their minds. I don't think they're smart enough, most of them, to say the things you're saying. There's definitely people who believe what you believe, but they're the intellectuals. But the average Democrat doesn't think that. They just think, let's flood the nation with illegals because they'll vote Democrat. As long as we keep giving them welfare checks and refuse to deport them and protect them from deportation, they'll vote Democrat. The average person thinks, let the illegals in, they'll vote Democrat, and bankrupt the rich people, and they'll all beg government to save them with checks, and then they become, we've ensnared them, they become like us. They want government. When you want government, you vote Democrat. I think that's all that's on most of their minds, for the simple ones.
1: That's... I'm going to push back a little bit. I think that's the middle level Democrats you're talking about. The true useful idiots, though, they just think they're being nice. They think, oh, the pastures are lovely. Clean water is good. I'm going to vote for this. Oh, man, deporting people back to Haiti, that's kind of mean. I'm going to vote for this.
0: And white people are bad.
1: The social work and white,
0: white people are bad. How about that one?
2: Don't you think that?
0: They think that white people are bad. The white liberals think white people are bad.
1: James Tallarico, we're immune to racism, Wayne. Well, you're not because you're Jewish. I'm just an honorary Jew. But he said white people are immune to racism, but they carry the virus. Again, these viral terms they use.
0: Those are elitist brainwashed nut jobs. That's a real brainwashed nut job.
1: But those are the true believers. But the useful idiots, they're the ones who think they're doing something nice, and they've not thought past that. The political class, I agree with you, they want to flood the country with voters, and part of it is they think it's unfair that we have the advantages that we have, and they've believed all the anti-colonial garbage that started being taught in universities and academia back in the 90s and 2000s. And then the heavy-hitting intellectuals, they're anti-human. They hate humanity.
0: Let me tell you what I think. I've been saying for 2 years now. 2 years now I've been saying out loud that America's headed for divorce. We need a great American divorce because we can't live with these people. You cannot compromise with these people. And I've been saying again and again, I wrote the book in 2005. Can you imagine? I was 20 years ahead of my time, 21 years, called Millionaire Republican. It was, if you are a millionaire or you ever want to be a millionaire, have any hope of ever being a millionaire or ever want your kids to be successful, you have to move to a red state because blue states will stifle you, destroy you, and take your money. And look what's happening in New York and L.A. Everybody's leaving with money. Everybody with means is getting out. And I keep saying that the Democrat cities that are left, if all the rich people leave, and all doesn't mean every single one of them, but the majority of rich people leave, there's going to be no one left to pay the bills. And those cities are going to be destroyed. They're going to collapse. What did Trump say today? Trump warns Democrat-run states are going to become the ghettos of the future as rich people and companies flee. Everything I've been saying since 2005 has come true. And the canary in the coal mine has died. And I'm telling you, all these cities that Mondami run and Karen Bass run and Johnson and Chicago run, they're all dying cities. They don't know it yet. They're dead men walking. I don't know if you saw this. There was a story in the Daily Mail yesterday, and then we got to run soon. Story in the Daily Mail about a guy who took a lie detector test in front of the media in the last week, and it all came back that he was telling the truth. He says he's a time traveler. And he's visited.
1: Oh, I did say that. Yeah,
0: he's visited 20 years from now. He says America's not going to exist in 4 years. By the year 2030, America will be part of a global world that takes care of each other. There will be no more America. I tend to agree with that. If we don't divorce, they're going to lead us to this. We're dead. This country is finally going to be killed. I think he's telling the truth. I don't know about a time traveler, but I think he's a visionary who sees the future. And sometime in the near future, Democrats are going to try and take us away from being a country. They hate it. They hate us. They want globalism. They want us to all be part of a one world empire, and we will be no different than England and Denmark and Germany and Italy and Spain. It's happening, and the time traveler claims he saw it all already. We are no longer going to be a country, and we're not going to have money anymore, he said. There will be no money. There's going to be a chip implanted in your body, and every time you buy something, you run the chip across, a little computer, and it marks what you've spent, and it takes it out of your bank account automatically. Doesn't that seem real to you? I think all that's going to happen. I really do, if we're not very careful.
1: Well, there's a biblical element to that for sure, and right. I do agree with you.
0: It Mark
1: can't
0: a beast.
1: Go on like that. Yeah, it can't go on like this. It's something is going to happen. It's just a question of what it is. But if the country
0: whether it's a civil war,
1: Wayne,
0: or a divorce, a nice friendly divorce.
1: Wayne, come down to Arkansas. You can hang out. You can be my neighbor. You can have access to the guns back there. Life will be good.
0: Look, we got to go. They tell me in my ear our time is up. Thanks, buddy. Thanks for coming on.
1: Could have enjoyed it more. Thanks, Wayne.
0: All right, Josh Manning, WesternJournal.com. Go to a break. See you in a sec. 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
0: All right, Wade Allen Root. The Root is on fire. So, Lindsey Graham's sister, she's a lifetime government employee. She's never done anything in her life on the private sector. She's never created a job. She's worked for government as a social worker her entire life for government agencies. She's been the head of an agency for the disabled, and the head of this agency, the head of that agency, and on this commission, and on that board of directors, for all government organizations. Does that sound like a Republican conservative MAGA to you? So I disagree completely. It is a horrible mistake. She'll get elected and she'll turn out to be a rhino. We see it again and again with these senators, and you see it again and again with Supreme Court judges. Oh, I'm so conservative. And then you elect them and oh, I'm a liberal. They're liars and frauds. She's a social worker. She's Lindsey Graham's sister, not just anyone. She's the sister of a rhino who voted 52% with us. Now you're holding your fingers? Oh, I pray that she's going to be 90%, unlike Lindsey, who's 52%. How stupid. She's a pro-government, big brother, work for government, get government checks her whole life, rhino, social worker, bleeding heart, who you think's going to be the greatest rhino, greatest MAGA senator ever when her brother wasn't? You really believe that? You're all living in a dream world, and President Trump is wrong on this issue, just as he's been wrong with many endorsements. He's right on everything else, but his endorsement record sucks. And so I don't agree with him, and I will not support it, and I will write a story about it, and I will campaign against her. This is ridiculous. Now we're electing sisters of gay men to office because they're the sister of the gay man who had no one else to leave a seat to. Boy, have we fallen down as a country. That's all I could tell you. And President Trump wonders why all he does is get stabbed in the back by senators. Because you're setting yourself up for another one. She's a Bill Barr. She's another Jeff Sessions. She's a backstabber. Does a social worker sound like the guy or gal you want in a Senate seat? Are you kidding me? I mean, this is like a joke. Her heart bleeds for the poor. I guarantee you, she will never be a MAGA senator. She will vote for every government program known to man. Never vote no on a government program because she's government. Same reason judges are all against you, Trump. Not because they're conservative, not because they're liberal or Democrat, because all judges are in the same club. It's called we've been in government our whole lives, and our check is written by government, and we belong to a government union. And so screw President Trump. That's why judges rule against you, because it's government against the people. She's government. She's not an outsider. She's government, a government social worker. It's that government mentality. So what a mistake putting her in. for 5 minutes, let alone 5 or 6 months, let alone 6 years. Ridiculous. So I'm against it, and I will write up against it, and I will still love President Trump, and I will still support President Trump, and I still appreciate everything he does, and I still think he's the greatest president ever, but I can choose to disagree when I need to. I'm a human being, and I have my own beliefs, and I'll bet you everyone watching agrees with me, because I've looked, I've read the tea leaves, I've looked online where I wrote this, and almost everyone's on my team. Someone looked at every single one of them and took a record and said 80% are with you, Wayne. 80% of Republicans agree with you. Lindsey Graham's sister should not be in that seat. We just looked it up, okay? A little help, a little research from Andrew Paul, my trusty president, general manager, and head of all marketing at my company. And session score for Lindsey Graham, some of them been in the 50s, a few of them been in the 60s, rated by Heritage Foundation, but his lifetime score is 59%. And the average Senate Republican's lifetime score is 78%, meaning 78% of the time they vote with Heritage Foundation on the things that Republicans believe in. And that's a terrible score, 78. You know, Ted Cruz, I think his lifetime like 94, 96%, and he's always above 90. And if the average Republican senator is at 78%, that's pathetic, but 59% is beyond pathetic, and that's Lindsey Graham. And the only reason he's at 59 is, trust me, he was at like 50, and in the last few years, he supported Trump, and he brought his average up dramatically. As a matter of fact, in the last session, it was 66, also terrible, but much higher than his lifetime score, and that brought his lifetime score up to 59. I had Googled it, and I think I got a lifetime score of 52%, but that was probably before the last 2 years when he voted with Trump a lot in the last 2 years, so he brought it up a bit. But it's still in the 50s, which is dramatically lower than any other Republican senator. So I don't know why anyone is thinking, oh, we've got to maintain the Lindsey Graham legend. What legend? Other than being pro-Israel, the guy is not a Republican MAGA. So what do I care what his social worker sister thinks? I just think that's ridiculous and wrong. And another mistake. President Trump, you're dead wrong on this one. She's going to turn out to be another Amy Coney Barrett. That's what she's going to be. You thought she was the right choice, too. That didn't work out so well, did it? You're not always right.
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12: The Las Vegas Aces looked rested and ready when they headed north of the border to take on the WNBA expansion franchise, the Toronto Tempo. The defending champs hadn't played a game in more than a week, and that break in the schedule clearly did them good as they easily controlled the Tempo with a 109-83 win. The Aces are off to Washington tomorrow before the WNBA All-Star break this weekend. Baseball's back in Summerlin this week. The Aviators welcome the Chihuahuas from El Paso to Las Vegas Ballpark for a 6-game series that starts tonight. Their parent club, the Athletics, got a rare win on Monday night in Arizona, final score 5-2. 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On select dates in August, you'll be allowed into their facility in Henderson free of charge on a first-come, first-served basis. First open practice is Sunday, August 2nd.
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27: Watch for an accident. Interstate 11 southbound at the Pecos Overpass. Beltway crashes, 215 east at Jones, 215 west near Lamb. Now you're up to date with on-time traffic.
0: All right, Wayne Allen Roots. I just realized that I have not been back since my big birthday party, my 65th birthday party in Las Vegas on Sunday night. I've not been back on the air. I shared some of the photos. I shared some of the amazing achievements on my America Speaks TV show yesterday because I did that show, but I just did not do. It was my birthday yesterday. Yesterday was actually July 20th, Monday, my birthday. So I decided to take the day off, and then I decided to do the America Speaks TV show to maintain continuity, but I didn't do the podcast. So this is my first day back to my podcast audience since the birthday party, which every single person that attended said was the best party they've ever been to in their entire lives. Everyone. We had five of the best entertainers in Las Vegas. The event began with a guy, Gary Anthony, who's the greatest Frank Sinatra performer in the world, gets paid, you know, buku bucks at major corporate convention and conferences all over the world to sing Frank Sinatra. He looks like him. He sings like him. He's amazing. And he opened my event with My Way and New York, New York, and the crowd was just blown away. And then in between, some of the best singers in all of Las Vegas, including the greatest opera duet you've ever heard in your entire life that wasn't like Pavarotti himself. And then the event ended. It ended with Marilyn Monroe lookalike singing Happy Birthday to me, like Marilyn Monroe sang it to John F. Kennedy in 1961 or something like that. So it was just this incredible event. I gave a speech honoring a lot of the people that were in the room. I have the most eclectic group of friends you've ever seen. Very important people with very amazing bios. And everybody was just blown away. All of them said, by the way, best music, best party ever, best food ever at Pierrot's, but then they said the best speech ever was mine. It was the highlight of the whole event, was my speech about

And then Bill O'Reilly left and I replaced him. And so I told some stories that people were just shocked, and quite a few of them, very successful people, said, you should make that into a book, Wayne, because that's the greatest story I've ever heard in my life. It just proves anything is possible in America. Greatest country in the world. Anything is possible. God bless America. Only in America. I've lived a fairy tale. My story is fairy tale after fairy tale after fairy tale. Yet none of it was luck. It all happened because God helps those who help themselves. And I work my ass off 24 hours a day, 7 days a week. Hardest working man in politics. Hardest working man in the media. Hardest working man in showbiz. And so there are no mistakes. You know, it's just there's a lot of failures. You got to overcome them. A lot of rejection. You got to overcome it. You got to stay positive. Got to stay in command. Got to still believe in your dream and your goal and your belief. It's got to stay strong despite all the losers out there trying to tell you it's never going to happen, and it always happens. And then I told the crowd my new goal, you know, first it was Jimmy the Greek and I made it happen, then it was Bill O'Reilly, and now my goal is to be Colonel Sanders. Everybody laughed. I said, no, don't laugh. I'm being serious. Colonel Sanders, Kentucky Fried Chicken, is my goal. He became a multimillionaire at the age of 65, the exact age I am now. All his success and money in life came beyond age 65, and I think all my best years are ahead. So I want to be the new Colonel Sanders. All right. And then really the highlight of the night, I said it was the food, and then I said it was the company, the most incredible special people, some of whom flied in from all over the United States. And then I said it was my speech, and then I said it was the singers. And you know what I left out? The real highlight of the evening was a letter from President Donald J. Trump to Wayne Allyn Root to be read to the crowd. He specifically wanted it to be read to the crowd. And I'll read it to you right now. I don't have it in front of me because Andrew Paul, my president of my company, took it with him yesterday to have it framed. He's getting it framed, so I don't have the actual letter in front of me, but I copied it on my screen, on my cell phone. So it's from the White House, and it says, Dear Wayne, I am so pleased to join your beautiful family and many friends and wish you a wonderful 65th birthday. You represent the very best of our great country. It is fitting that your special day coincides with another momentous occasion, the 40th anniversary of your legendary broadcasting career. Over the past four decades, you have brilliantly and articulately inspired millions of Americans to embrace and defend the values upon which our nation was founded: faith, family, community, country first. The contributions you have made to the America First movement can not be overstated. You have remained by my side from the very start of my political journey, and I'm very grateful. You are a true patriot in every sense of the word. Keep up the great work. Melania joins me in sending our best wishes for your continued health and happiness over the coming year. May God bless you. Sincerely, Donald J. Trump, hand signed, and then a hand note, P.S. You are great! Exclamation point, Donald J. Trump. So a beautiful gesture by the President of the United States. And then, believe it or not, you know you're successful and your achievements are amazing when the Democrat mayor of Las Vegas tells you July 20th, 2026, my birthday is Wayne Root Day in the city of Las Vegas. And that's the third time I've been honored with Wayne Root Day in the city of Las Vegas. Thank you, Mayor Shelley Berkeley, a Democrat, but always kind of a fan of mine. She thinks I'm kind of cute and likes me. She thinks my Republican politics are kind of cute. And so thank you, Shelley Berkeley. And then a beautiful letter from the state of Nevada, from the office of Lieutenant Governor Stavros Anthony, celebrating my 65th birthday, celebrating four decades, 40th anniversary of my TV career and four decades on TV, and also celebrating me always an ambassador for the city of Las Vegas. And then a beautiful proclamation, you're not gonna believe this one. If you thought the mayor, the Democrat mayor giving me Wayne Root Day was amazing, here's a proclamation from the County Commission of Clark County, which is Las Vegas, Nevada. Las Vegas is Clark County, and these are the commissioners. Six of the seven are really ultra left, and I can't stand them. But one of them is April Becker, who's a wonderful gal and a Republican and a great candidate, and probably headed to much higher office in the future. And April made sure she got everyone together and got me this proclamation, again thanking me for being ambassador to Las Vegas and 40 years, 65 years of birth and 40 years on TV. It's not four decades, by the way. It's five decades on TV. 40 years, but I started in 85, 86. I think it's really 41 years, but I started in 85, technically. My first big show was in 86. But let's just take 85. So that's the decade of the 80s, 90s, 2000s, 2010s, and 2020s. So five decades.

0: It's on TV, even though it's 40 years, and I'm headed for my sixth decade of TV in 2030, a little less than 4 years from now. And then also another beautiful proclamation by the Republican National Committee. Joe Gruter is the chairman. Happy 61st birthday. I hope you're spending it with family and taking a moment to enjoy everything that you've built. For four decades, you've been a force in American broadcasting and one of the most fearless conservative voices in the country, telling the truth straight and never backing down from the fight for freedom. Thank you for everything you've done for President Trump, the conservative movement, and MAGA. You stood with the president early and never wavered, and you've spent your career making the case directly to the average American. What I admire most is that you never lose sight of who you're fighting for. On America Speaks, you don't just talk at people. You hand them the microphone and let everyday Americans be heard. That's the spirit powering the great American comeback. Here's to many more years of raw, unfiltered truth-telling. May God bless you, your family, and the United States of America. With appreciation and best wishes, Joe Gruters, Chairman, Republican National Committee. So, quite a party and quite a lot of beautiful people and special people and accomplished people saying wonderful things about me. I appreciate it. And I'm not bragging, but I deserve it. I deserve every bit of it. It's been 65 amazing years for a kid who was born the son of a butcher in Mount Vernon, New York, on the Bronx borderline. What I've achieved is impossible, and the hate liberals have for me is pretty close to the hate they have for President Donald J. Trump. And the death threats and the people who want to destroy me and the people who want to make fun of me for a guy who's done a pretty good job in life. I don't know why they'd want to destroy me, except that I tell the truth, except that I threaten them and scare them because I tell the truth, and nobody tells the truth like me. All right, that's it for this segment. Let me mention the sponsor of this segment, VRA, Vertical Research Advisory. Investing in stocks isn't just for rich people anymore. It's for the average guy and gal, the average mom and pop investor. Kip Herridge has made it that way. He is the founder of Vertical Research Advisory, VRAinsider.com. It's a stock newsletter. It's an investment newsletter. It's an economic newsletter. And he helps mom and pop investors. He's been doing it for 23 years. His goal was to help the little guy and gal, average middle-class American investors, hit returns like the rich guys do with hedge funds, except even higher. And it happened. It worked. He's beaten the markets almost 90% of the time in the 23 years, 19 out of 22 years. This is year number 23. We don't know how that'll turn out yet. But Barron's reports the average Wall Street money manager loses to the market 90% of the time. Kip wins almost 90. The average money market man loses 90%. Who do you choose? I know who I choose. Kip Herridge. But Kip doesn't just beat the market. He beats it often by a mile. His daily newsletter up 35.7% last year, over 27% in 2024, and over 50% in 2023. How do you like those numbers? Can you beat those numbers? Nobody can. I know you can't. So stop lying to yourself. You can't. Facts matter. The VRA portfolio goes up when the market goes up, and it goes up when the market goes down. 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It goes up when the economy's up. 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
0: All right, Wade Allen Root, this is Warzone Live. So, Darlene Graham, first of all, let me be bold enough to say a bunch of things that no one else will say. I didn't see one person in America saying any of this. And it's all true and it's all common sense and I'm right again. Number one, Lindsey Graham may very well have died from the COVID vaccine and nobody wants to talk about it. Not one person in America is mentioning that the exact cardiac thing that he died of, which was a cardiac arrest, cardiac heart attack, and his cord literally just severing, ripping apart and exploding. All of it are known side effects of the COVID-19 vaccine. So this guy probably died from the COVID vaccine. And you're going to say, well, how do you know he got the COVID vaccine? Because he bragged about it on TV and bragged about it in writing and told everyone, you got to go get it. It's the greatest thing ever. And encouraged everyone to get the vaccine. And then did a video of him taking the vaccine with his doctor. So he took the COVID vaccine. I'm sure he took every booster known to man. And then his heart exploded. So that's the first thing no one wants to talk about. Number two, everyone knows. Shh, don't talk about it. Everyone knows Lindsey Graham was gay. Everyone knows. No one will mention that. It's bad enough that when a man dies in office who's straight, they immediately try and replace him with his wife as if that's qualification for being a U.S. senator or a U.S. congressman, is a wife who's been a housewife her whole life, but because she's got the same last name, she should replace him. I think that's outrageous, and I'm not being sexist, because I don't think if a woman's eyes in office, her husband should replace her, unless he's a superstar. If your husband is a lawyer, if your husband is a billionaire businessman, if your husband is the owner of the New York Jets, okay, maybe he could be the next U.S. senator. But if your husband is a house husband, he's not qualified to be a U.S. senator. If your husband has an average job but he's a social worker, he's not qualified to be exactly what we're talking about. So Darlene Graham, now because you have a gay man who died, he has no wife and no children. He's been gay his whole life. He has no one. So now you're replacing gay men with their sisters. Am I crazy, or is that the dumbest thing you've ever heard? A gay man dies in office, a gay Democrat died in office. What would MAGA Republicans be saying about him being replaced by his sister because he has no wife, no husband, no children? So it's his sister. Is that not the dumbest thing you've ever heard? Then the third thing is, just forget that he's gay. No one should be replaced by their sister. You don't own the seat. This isn't England. This is not about royalty. The Lindsey Graham family doesn't own his Senate seat, so the next person in line is automatically a Graham? Didn't we have an American Revolution to get away from nepotism? This is DEI. This is DEI at its worst. This is nepotism at its worst. She has no qualifications. And then the most important thing is, the only thing she's ever done in her life besides be Lindsey Graham's sister is she's a social worker who finds jobs for the disabled. Nice thing. Very nice. Wainwright's not attacking the disabled. I think that's a wonderful thing. But a person who finds jobs for blind people and one-legged people is not qualified to be a United States senator. And almost every social worker I've ever seen in my life and everyone I've ever met in my life is a bleeding heart liberal. I've never met a social worker who's a MAGA conservative. Has anyone asked what she believes in? Anybody in the whole world ever ask what this woman believes in? Is she 100% MAGA? And then last, everyone's making believe because he died. They're only saying nice things about him. They're making believe he was some great senator and therefore the greatest Republican ever, the greatest MAGA ever. Lindsey Graham died. So now we need a sister. Lindsey Graham was a rhino. Lindsey Graham's rating with Heritage Scorecard, which is always 100% accurate, he had I didn't look in the last few days. I looked a week ago. I think his lifetime score is 52%. He votes with Democrats 48% of the time. He might as well be a Democrat. He might as well be an independent, but he sure ain't MAGA. He doesn't vote with us. Barely 50%. John Fetterman's probably more of a Republican than this guy was. The only thing he was on our side with was Israel. That's it. And half the Republicans I know don't even support Israel anymore, sadly. So I don't know what the need is to have a transition from Graham to the Graham family forevermore. Let that Senate seat be inherited by a Graham. Because you're gay, it deserves to be your sister. Is everybody crazy? So Donald Trump, I love you. I'll always love you. I think you're the greatest. Your achievements are amazing. But boy, do I disagree with you on this one. Let the people of South Carolina decide, not Wayne Root, not Donald Trump. Let her run. It's fine. She shouldn't have been appointed to fill his seat. But let her run, and I hope she gets smashed. Hope she gets completely demolished. I hope they elect someone who's a real conservative. Because we've already seen what happens when you let people in the U.S. Senate get elected with an R next to their name. Lisa Murkowski, Susan Collins, Tom Tillis, Mitch McConnell. The list goes on and on. All right, that's it for today. I'm Wayne Allyn-Root. And one more thing. On Friday, the 7th of August, so that's coming up in just like 2.5 weeks, Friday, the 7th of August, mark it in your calendar. Wayne Root is doing a live show in Las Vegas at Ahern Hotel. America Speaks will be live, and I'll have a live audience, and you get to ask me questions in person right there on national TV. 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We're doing two RAV shows. And so Eric Bolling will do his show live, followed by Wayne Allen Root with America Speaks live. 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
12: 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I'm Jim Dallas. NV Energy's begun issuing refund checks to its customers that overcharged. A Public Utilities Commission investigation estimates NV Energy overcharged more than 45,000 customers, more than $65 million, dating all the way back to 2002. Add the name of Walmart heiress and her husband to the list of groups interested in bringing the NBA to Las Vegas. Sportico is reporting that Walmart heiress Nancy Walton Lurie and her husband Bill Lurie are interested in bidding for the Las Vegas NBA expansion franchise. The couple lives in Henderson, reportedly worth nearly $18 billion. They once owned the NHL's St. Louis Blues, but sold the team back in 2006 for $150 million. Yesterday was the last day for ownership groups to detail their sources of financing and management plans to the NBA and the investment bank that the league has hired to explore expansion plans for Las Vegas and Seattle. Other groups interested in the Las Vegas expansion franchise include the NBA group, led by Golden Knights owner Bill Foley, and Magic, which includes basketball great turned business mogul Magic Johnson. The NBA will make their decision by the end of the year.
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12: Work continues on southbound Boulder Highway. That's from eastbound Flamingo to Interstate 11 North. The left lane is closed there. Also construction on the 11 both directions. That's between Southern Rancho and Rainbow. Those HOV lanes are going to be closed for improvements.
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17: We're closing in on the upcoming Las Vegas Raiders season, and once again, the team's throwing open the doors for you to see their practices. On select dates in August, you'll be allowed into their facility in Henderson free of charge on a first-come, first-served basis. First open practice is Sunday, August 2nd. The Las Vegas Aces looked rested and ready when they headed north of the border to take on the WNBA expansion franchise, the Toronto Tempo. The defending champs hadn't played played a game in more than a week, and that break in the schedule clearly did them good as they easily controlled the tempo with a 109-83 win. The Aces are off to Washington tomorrow before the WNBA All-Star break this weekend. Baseball's back in Summerlin this week. The Aviators welcome the Chihuahuas.